0: everyone. 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
4: Search and rescue operations are underway in Hawaii after Hurricane Lala was downgraded to a tropical storm early Sunday. Hawaii Governor Josh Green says 226 members of the National Guard are on hand to help in those recovery efforts.
5: Many thanks to General Logan and his whole team. We will send more. I've also been in touch with people that are at Pohakuloa. The feds, the military there are going to be more than willing to help us. We'll probably use their aid to get there. We've had a bunch of high water vehicles here.
4: At least one person is dead after a storm-related car crash. The governor says at least 100 houses are damaged or lost. About 40,000 people are without power. Historic flooding in Indiana has left at least 7 people dead after days of severe storms. The White River reached record levels, forcing evacuations and hundreds of rescues. Officials warn residents to stay away from fast-moving floodwaters. The Trump administration has approved an emergency declaration to provide federal disaster assistance. Attorney General Todd Blanche says he is committed to delivering justice for those the government wronged.
6: Ahead of his nomination as Attorney General, Todd Blanche faced pressure to provide guarantees on a couple issues. One of them was the $1.8 billion anti-weaponization fund. Well, Blanche appeared on Fox News Sunday saying that both he and the president believe that the Justice Department was used against people and that Trump thinks those people should be compensated. That being said, Blanche says that individuals could sue. The fund will not be used.
7: The fund is dead, or whatever word you want to use. It never started, so it's not as if the fund is coming back.
6: Another concern, the Department of Justice's settlement that shields President Trump and family members from past IRS tax audits. Blanche clarified the audit immunity does not cover future tax returns.
4: That is Fox's Alex Hogan reporting. I'm Angelo Bavaro, and this is Fox News.
8: As the Amarillo ISD prepares to welcome students back to school, local educators are sharing a clear message. 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Nearly 97% said Snack Pack for Kids or Snack Shack is needed at their school again this year. You can help Snack Pack for Kids at www.sp4k.org. You can read more about this story on our website at kgncam.com.
9: Very seasonable summer-like day as we get ready to wind down the weekend. Temperatures right now are in the 90s, but we could see some spots get close to that triple-digit mark over the next few hours. We have a mixture of some sunshine and clouds. But as we head into this evening, we'll watch for some scattered storms to develop near and to the north of Amarillo. Some of these storms could pack a punch with some gusty winds and heavy rain. All storm activity should clear out in time by the time we get into Monday morning. From News Channel 10, I'm meteorologist Jaden Ramkissoon.
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11: 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Ready for war.
12: The magnificence of the courage and fortitude of the Korean people defies description.
13: Other battles were raging in the streets of Saigon.
14: We today have concluded an agreement to end the war and bring peace with honor in Vietnam.
15: There has been unusual American air activity in the area of the Persian Gulf.
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21: Our guest this week on Veterans Chronicles is Arnold Taylor. He's a U.S. Army veteran of World War II. Sir, it's an honor to have you with us.
22: Great to be here. Great to be anywhere.
21: Let's start at the very beginning. Where were you born and raised?
22: Providence, Rhode Island.
21: Okay. And you received a draft notice on your 18th birthday, correct?
22: Yea, verily.
21: What was that like?
22: Well, I knew it was coming, and hey, just do it. I kind of had some feelings about leaving my family and my mother, and my father had passed away, and so I kind of felt a responsibility. But and I had an older sister there, and you know, I got over that though. I had some kind of anticipation of what this meant.
21: Now, initially, you wanted to be an aviator, correct?
22: Oh, yay. Yes, I did. I wanted to fly.
21: Had you done any of that before?
22: No. I just could imagine what it'd be like to be, you know, flying and just seeing what the world looked like from up there.
21: So you'd never been in a plane at all?
22: No.
21: Fascinating. So once you were drafted, did you have the opportunity to choose where you could go, or was it simply you're going here?
22: They asked what I would like, and of course I said Air Force, and I have a color, quirk in my color perception, and so they wouldn't let me in the Air Force. But I wanted to jump into the fight, and when I went to tell them that, the paratroopers looked at me and laughed. I weighed 120 pounds. If I jumped out of the airplane, the westward winds would carry me right to Berlin before anybody got there. And so they put me in the military police. They didn't ask me, they did it. And that laugh, if I were to be a military policeman, I had to laugh at the prospect that I'd come up across some six-foot Marine who was drunk and say, "You're going into the Huskar, say, and I'm running you in."
21: What was basic like?
22: At 18 years old, it was horrendous, yes, but I mean, I did it. I just it would warm up in it during the day to 15 below zero, and we'd go on a hike, snow up around your knees and so on. And when we would stop for a break, we didn't have, you know, top grade equipment. We had leather shoes. Our feet would perspire even in that, you know, cold. But when we stopped, the perspiration along the edges of our shoes would freeze. So we had to keep moving, and it was, but then the weather did taper off, and we did have some beautiful weather. I really enjoyed all of those disciplines, the sort of orderliness of it. You know, when they blew the bugle, we knew it was time to get up. And we were in Quonset huts that had first been peopled by an outfit, and it was right up on a hill just adjacent to the Augusta Airport. We were up high. And in these Quonset huts with no insulation, there was a stove at each end, and somebody assigned to keep them going all night. When the weather tapered off, you know, that duty tapered off and so on. But

0: you tell an interesting story in your written biography, autobiography, of the parade ground being freshly snowed upon.
1: Oh, yeah. I guess, you know, it must have been 5 o'clock in the morning or something. Anyway, it was early, and the sun was just coming up, and here we were, the snow up around our knees and so on, and we were ordered to do a parade. And so we all lined up and marched along in groups, as you do in the Army. And my squad was in the company, and we go, and when the march is all over, the colonel on a loudspeaker said, "Thank you. I just wanted to pat the snow down."
0: Not too good for morale, is it?
1: He could have got a steamroller or something like that, but...
0: Well, after that, you were sent to Fort Devens, Massachusetts, where you had the interesting job of guarding German officers who were prisoners of war.
1: They weren't officers. They were from the Africa Corps. And as a consequence, all significantly older than I think the youngest one was around 22. And they were excellent prisoners in this sense. They worked hard, they did their job, they did it well. It was in the officers' mess for ulcered patients, officers. So all the food had to be carefully prepared, and one of the chefs had been a chef on the German-American lines. And they were no trouble. They knew that no matter who won, they were going home. So they behaved themselves. They had a place to eat, a place to sleep. You know, what more could they ask for except to be home?
0: Now, after that, you had to watch a different bunch of German prisoners.
1: Oh, yeah. When I was assigned to Camp Edwards on Cape Cod in Massachusetts, the prisoners there were Hitler Youth, right off the Normandy beachhead. And they were arrogant persons of unknown parentage. And I had to watch them very carefully. And I'll give you an example of, you know, what esteem they had for themselves. There's one young fella came up to me with a Coca-Cola bottle cap, and he held it between his two fingers and squashed it up. And he pointed it toward my face and said, "Ich bin ein Superman." Give me a break. I spent some years on a farm in Moosa Valley, Rhode Island, and when I'd go down to the gas station, there'd be young fellows there who, you know, were drinking Coca-Cola, and after they took the cap off, they just snapped it up and threw it in the trash. No big deal. I couldn't do it, but they were milking cows, you know, and they had strong fingers. So, you know, this guy did not impress me, this German soldier. I told him, "Arbeit, go to work." And he was a little disgruntled, but off he went. I noticed that there was this crew that was working on some sludge down in a kind of a valley. And I was up kind of on the edge of the woods watching them. And they seemed to me to be kind of furtive, talking with each other and looking. And I just had the sense that one of them came up to me and he said, this is German, but it's similar to English. He said, "Ich möchte scheiße." He had to take a poop, and he pointed up in the woods beyond me. And I said to myself, this person wants to escape. I said, do Mr. Chazet, Schitzen, here. And I pointed to a clump of bushes. And oh no, he acted as if, you know, he was too modest to do that. That sucker was looking for a place, you know, a way to get away. And anyway, he went back to the crew, and I was still, you know, looking up and talking with each other, and I saw a crow up in a tree. I'm an expert rifleman. I saw that crow, took aim, pulled the trigger, and down it came. You know, I didn't have any more trouble from those German prisoners.
0: Effective teaching technique.
1: Yay, verily.
0: We're going to take a quick break. We'll be right back with World War II U.S. Army veteran Arnold Taylor on Veterans Chronicles.
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4: 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And it's a way in which the consumers can have a little bit more control over who they share their data with.
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0: I'm Greg Corumbus. You're listening to Veterans Chronicles on the Radio America Network. Honored to be joined in studio today by Arnold Taylor, World War II veteran of the U.S. Army, for the United States, obviously. We've been talking about his role as an MP in the U.S. Army, both for cooperative prisoners and less than cooperative prisoners. And, sir, after that, you were transferred yet again, initially for preparation to the Pacific, correct?
1: Yes. I was sent to Fort Leonard Wood in the mountains of Missouri to train for the Pacific. Figure that out. It was cold, and so cold that one of the officers who was giving us a lesson on how they control the Anopheles mosquitoes by putting oil on the water, had to cut a hole in the ice in this pond and then pour the oil on it. Get me out of here! Send me to the Pacific so I can get warm. Anyway, infantry training experience there, and then apparently the upper echelon wanted to finish the war in Europe first. And so they sent me to Camp Housie, Texas, right up in the northern panhandle, and I trained there for the infantry. And it was rigorous. There were six of us former MPs who were there, and laughingly, we would get up before breakfast and go over the obstacle course. I mean, we were tough. Come time to have breakfast, we'd go in ahead of the other guys, commandeer a table for 10, and there were 8 of us at that point. We'd pass the food around to each other. Anybody else who sat there got shortchanged. They'd have to have the orderly bring more food. But anyway, and on occasion take a cab over the border, which was just a few miles north, into Oklahoma. And there were big signs just as soon as you get over the border, last chance to get a beer before Fort Worth or something like that. So we'd go up there and drink beer and eat pickled eggs to see who would be the most offensive in ranks the next day. Anyway, I just had a great time there. I could walk right through the daggone wall. I was tough. And I think we got up to 130 pounds. And that training and that exercise was happily done because nobody was shooting at us. However, somewhere during the end of that training, I got news to go to, I don't know, somewhere in New Jersey, and they had a ship there lined up, an Italian liner, the Hermitage, or the Europa, I think it was, and it was refitted for troops, and I think we named it the Hermitage or something like that. But anyway, off we go to Le Havre, straight into love. From there, we were both transported and walked and so on to Metz. That was a campus there of a university that goes way back. I mean, the toilet facilities were all, you know, open trench kind of thing. No, it was a bench with seat covers and so on, but it went down into, it had to be emptied out. I'm saying that merely to give you an idea how old this place was.
0: Sure.
1: And we had some, I would sneak out of camp and go down into Metz with some cigarettes and soap and so on. And I would trade it for cognac, come back in, and I think I got it for something like $4 or something like that, and bring it back, and I'd asked $8 for it. And the guy said, $8? Are you crazy? The guys who were winning at poker would say, here. I made a sale, and I did that often. I don't know why I'm not wealthy now, but at least at that point, I had a way of getting some cash. I don't know what the heck I'd do with it, but
0: entrepreneurship at its best.
1: Yeah, barely.
0: Mr. Taylor, we're going to take one more break, and we'll come back with the final part of our conversation on Veterans Chronicles.

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6: Very seasonable summer-like day if we get ready to wind down the weekend. Temperatures right now are in the 90s, but we could see some spots get close to that triple-digit mark over the next few hours. We have a mixture of some sunshine and clouds. But as we head into this evening, we'll watch for some scattered storms to develop near and to the north of Amarillo. Some of these storms could pack a punch with some gusty winds and heavy rain. All storm activity should clear out in time by the time we get into Monday morning. From News Channel 10, I'm meteorologist Jaden Ramkissoon.
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8: Thank you for listening to Veterans Chronicles this week. Honored to be joined today by World War II U.S. Army veteran Arnold Taylor. He was eventually rolled into the 99th Infantry Division. And explain what your job was, a very critical job as an MP behind the lines.
9: Yeah, verily. When I was assigned to the 99th Infantry Division in Bamberg early in April of 1945, they looked at my specs and found out that I'd had military police training, and so that's the job they gave me. And they would take me in a jeep at the crack of dawn to a road, an intersection or a bombed out hole or something like that, that required a military police person or somebody who could direct traffic, put it that way. And I didn't know where the heck I was. And they just said, do this, and I did it. And I never felt afraid, in spite of the fact, I didn't know this then, but I heard later that 75% of the military police were knocked off either by shell fire or sniper fire. Shell fire, when the Germans wanted to knock out an intersection that we were advancing on, and shell fire, rear guard action to slow down our advance. I didn't know about that, fortunately, although I did when I was at a spot where there were homes along the way. I would wonder if some German might stick a shotgun out the window and blow me away, but the most uncomfortable part of it was the guys who were going, the infantrymen who were going along, would say a lot of nasty things about the MP. That hurt my feelings. I'm kidding. I had some other things to respond to them, but I won't repeat it here. Anyway, I would go on duty at the crack of dawn and be picked up after dark and taken to a home that had been commandeered. Go in and find out that, for God's sake, every sleeping place was taken. There's a bed with six GIs laying across it, and all the sofas and so on. When I was on the farm, I used to carry in wood for the stoves. And I saw a wood box there in this German house. And so I piled the wood, the sticks of wood, so that it went like that. I had a barca lounger. And I lay down, and buddy, let me tell you, I conked out. I was so stinking tired. Every night I slept well. On May the 1st, we were on the verge of going into Landshut in Bavaria. I was on a big hill where watching the engineers down there across the Isar River. And they were, the bridge had been blown out, and they were making a pontoon bridge. Up on this long grassy area in the woods beyond it, you could see puffs of smoke where the Germans were sending in shells. One of them hit one of those rubber rafts. Bodies went flying up in the air, you know. And it did something to my stomach. But when the engineers continued with their job, they got that daggone bridge built, and I was put right on the other side of it to make sure that our troops went this way and not up that way where the Germans were. They made a flanking action, apparently. But I was right there, and there was a truck, a genuine army truck, that came up from this side. I thought, what the heck is that? You know, where's he coming from? And this GI jumped out, GIODs and so on. He came over and he spoke to me and asked me, you know, how things are going and all, and his English was excellent. I didn't have any suspicion that he would be a German. He asked me if I'd had any Benedictine. I said, what the heck is that? He said, it's liquor. He said, tastes good. Got some down there in the cab of the truck. If you'd like to have some. I got down there, took a sip, kind of an oily, kind of an... delicious. So I had another sip. And before I went back, I had some more. Anyway, I get back up there, thanked him and so on. He gets in the truck and he goes away and so on. And I'm standing there feeling pretty good. Oh, God, that was hilarious. But in retrospect, I bet a dollar that was a German. And that's okay because he was able to see how we were making significant advance. And his troops were up there. And as it turns out, just below Landshut was a town called Vilsbiburg, where I think our 99th Infantry Division stopped. The war was over, May 8th. And when the officer said, you know, the war was over, you know, I don't remember what my reactions were. I still had duties to do, and some of them were dangerous. So there was a barn up there just a short distance from the house in which we were staying. the kids up there were playing with potato mashers, you know, the German grenades with a handle on it. And it blew up, and, you know, we took a jeep and took them off to the hospital and all that. In that house, we were supposed to enforce non-fraternization and all this kind of stuff. At the back door comes the Frau, the woman who owned, peopled the house, asked if she could make breakfast for us. Well, she didn't have any food, so we sent some guys out. We got eggs that were in brine and, you know, fresh. And went to the quartermaster and got a number 46 can of bacon. This lady fixed a hot breakfast for me, the first I'd had in 3 weeks. Bless her heart. And she was the same stature as my mother. And she said to me, and I don't know if this was in self-defense, but she asked if she could wash my uniform. I hadn't taken it off for 3 weeks, and I don't know if she did it for anybody else, but all I know is she did it for me. And about the time we were to move from there and go to occupation duty, where I didn't know at that point, but when I was leaving that house, she took me by the arm and brought me over to the living room wall, and she pointed to the picture of a young German soldier. And she said, "Das Krieg ist fertig, aber mein Kind ist nicht mehr kommen." The war is over, but my son is not coming home. And we stood there and hugged and wept, and it still catches me. Isn't war stupid? Isn't there an other way? Anyhow, I left there and went in occupation in Kitzingen and had a ball. We were in Flakkasern, a German anti-aircraft installation, and was on the top of a hill and all grapevines down and the river Main down at the bottom. And when we got there, a bunch of us would go down there swimming. Didn't have any swimming suits and didn't think the Germans would, you know, I thought they were blasé, but the old ladies would snicker. Colonel found out about it, and well, it was the general. And he had some of our soldiers requisition some bathing suits at local German stores. And we went swimming in the River Main, which had rapid current, you know, just 10 miles an hour. You'd jump in and you'd be carried down and walk back. And that was an interesting experience.
8: Now, when you talk about your occupation duty, this time you were guarding Americans.
9: Yay.
8: When you had, and you had major incentive to do your job well.
9: If one of our prisoners escaped, I'd have to serve their term.
8: Wow.
9: And I'd be damned if I was going to let anybody go. And I was proud of my expert rifle, because I'd hit that sucker. I had no compassion. In the cell blocks, they were all happy-go-lucky guys, and so on. One fella who was in there for rape, you know, he was pleasant as he could be. But out on the job, I mean, I was nervous. We would walk down into this little medieval town, I don't know, 3-4 miles away, that, you know, goes back to, you know, like historic times, and all stone around it, and you go through the archway, and right inside is a Lutheran church. You go up a cobblestone walk, road, and up on the hill as a Roman Catholic church. And right across from the Lutheran church was a Brauhaus, beer joint. And I spent some time there, during which I was invited by a family who was sitting at a nearby table, and they were talking to me, and They invited me to their home. The first floor was a stable. And all of the juices that ran from the stable went down a kind of a gutter to a barrel on wheels that was waiting down there, so that the liquid went down and they would take and then run it back up over the top of these grape terraces and fertilize them with that juice.
8: At a different point, you expected to be transferred to the Pacific because the war was still going on there. Ultimately, you were still in Europe when the news came that we had nuked Japan twice.
9: Camp Lucky Strike, and we were getting ready to go over to the Pacific, waiting for a ship to take us, and that's when the news came in that the atomic bomb had been issued. Had no idea the kind of desolation that it caused. But all we knew is that Japan quit. And I didn't have enough points to go home. We were shipped to England, where I was an aide to the Provost Marshal of the 14th Port Headquarters in Southampton. As such, I had four Jeeps, two motorcycles, and a colonel's sedan, in which I chauffeured him around, because I was good looking. And the motorcycles, if you let them sit there, the batteries would go dead. Somebody had to drive them around. And, you know, I'm a sacrificial person. To four Jeeps, I'd take one of those jokers with a military police written right across the front, put three guys in there and plenty of liquor on Saturday. Off we would go to the dance, an Air Force big rec hall, and there would be dancing there, and they'd ship in women, and we had a ball. I just really had a great time, and it was toward the end of my time there, some of the British soldiers were coming home, and they were angry at the Americans because they alleged that we had taken their women, and they would even throw bricks at our Jeeps as we were driving by, and I was glad to get out of there.
8: Now, I have been affiliated with the American Veterans Center for a long time, and back in the early days of the conference, they used to have the swing band on the floor. College girl after college.

0: college girl wanting to dance with you because you were so good. So you kept your skills well honed over the years.
1: I still go about 2 and 3 nights a week.
0: Fantastic.
1: Yeah. I have trouble walking. I have to have a cane. But when I'm dancing, I don't do any moves that separate me from my partner. So I have to hang on tight.
0: Thank you for your service to the country, and thank you for a delightful conversation today.
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0: U.S. Army World War II veteran Arnold Taylor. I'm Greg Corumbus. 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
18: Welcome to World War II Chronicles, a weekly tribute to America's fighting men and women in commemoration of the Second World War. These programs are narrated by Ed Herlihy and are based on the news broadcasts of the war period from the recorded sound collection of the National Archives in Washington, D.C.
19: Yugoslavia had ostensibly surrendered to Germany in April of 1941, but 2 years later, organized resistance was being led by a Yugoslavian partisan who called himself Tito. In addition to Soviet support, Tito soon received help from the Western Allies. In the spring of 1943, British and American supplies were being flown in to aid the Yugoslav guerrillas.
20: Here at a secret airport, American and British forces are cooperating with Yugoslav guerrillas to maintain this efficient and vital supply line.
19: During the month of May, the Germans would begin their fifth offensive against the Yugoslavian partisans. Various Axis formations were moved in to encircle the guerrillas, who were outnumbered by more than 100,000 soldiers.
21: German Gestapo chief Heinrich Himmler has ordered the extermination of the remnants of the Yugoslav army and all of its sympathizers by poison gas, if necessary, to prevent a possible spring uprising timed with any Allied invasion of southeastern Europe.
22: Some people still won't believe that there can be organized resistance to the Germans on any considerable scale in Yugoslavia. In Belgrade, the Germans publish a daily called the Donau Zeitung. The issue of February 21st has a long story about the cleaning up on a large scale of the communists in western Bosnia. An operation, it says, that is still going on.
19: Although the partisans were hemmed in by the Germans, Tito's force was able to fight its way out of danger and continue its struggle.
20: In the partisan forces, young girls fight beside their men. Local guerrillas have harassed the enemy behind the line, striking from secret headquarters in the Balkan Hills.
22: Yugoslavia today is not in the state of general insurrection, but the foundations for German defeat are being firmly laid there.
19: I'm Ed Herlihy. Join me next time for World War II Chronicles.
18: 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The World War II Veterans Committee is collecting oral histories in commemoration of the 60th anniversary of the Second World War. For information, call the World War II Veterans Committee Veterans Hotline at 1-800-704-2484.
23: Welcome to Heroes of the Air, true stories of those who flew for America and earned the nation's supreme military award, the Congressional Medal of Honor. Heroes of the Air is brought to you by the Air Force Association, an independent nonprofit aerospace organization which promotes public understanding of the role aerospace power plays in our national defense. Your host for Heroes of the Air is Gene Pell.
24: By the middle of 1943, U.S. B-17s and B-24s of the 9th Air Force were flying daily missions from bases in North Africa in support of Allied ground forces fighting in Italy. But military planners had another objective in mind that they hoped would cripple the Nazi war effort. Over 1,200 miles away lay important German oil refineries, which if destroyed or severely damaged, could seriously disrupt the enemy's fuel supplies and hinder its mobility. Ploiești, Romania, August 1st, 1943. 178 B-24 Liberator bombers were assigned the mission, which was to be conducted at treetop levels after the long flight to the target. The dangers were clear. The cost could not be imagined. Army Air Corps Lieutenant Colonel Addison E. Baker was leading his command, the 93rd Heavy Bombardment Group, on that fateful day. As he was approaching the target, his aircraft was hit by a large caliber anti-aircraft shell, seriously damaged and set on fire. Lieutenant Colonel Baker ignored the fact he was flying at that time over terrain suitable for safe landing. He refused to jeopardize the mission by breaking up the lead formation.

to bring you Heroes of the Air, dedicated to those who earned the nation's highest military award, the Congressional Medal of Honor. Their service and sacrifice reflect an ideal that puts others and country above self. AFA salutes all men and women in the Air Force who so selflessly serve our country each day at home and around the globe. Heroes of the Air is produced by Pelcom Communications in association with Radio America.

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5: Cutting back on war games, I'm Carmen Roberts, Fox News. President Trump orders the Pentagon to substantially reduce joint military drills with South Korea after he says it declined to help denuclearize Iran.
6: The president posted on Truth Social the exercises slated to start this week are costly and send a hostile signal to North Korea. He also made it clear he's not happy that South Korea didn't back the U.S. in its military action against Iran. So the president has told the War Secretary to reduce the joint military program. Those exercises have been going on for decades and are meant to help South Korea beef up its readiness against North Korean threats. North Korea tested ballistic missiles just last week, even though there are several UN resolutions that ban the so-called Hermit Kingdom from launching such missiles. Jill Nato, Fox News.
5: Search and rescue operations continue in Hawaii after what was Hurricane Lala slammed the Big Island with heavy wind and rain. Governor Josh Green thanking first responders and local officials.
7: Many thanks to General Logan and his whole team. We will send more. I've also been in touch with people that are at Pohakuloa. The feds, the military there are going to be more than willing to help us. We'll probably use their aid to get there. We've had a bunch of high water vehicles here.
5: And the storm left at least one person dead, swept several homes off their foundations, and knocked power out to tens of thousands of customers. The outer bands of now tropical storm Lala are dumping heavy rain on portions of Maui County, Oahu, and Kauai County as it moves to the west-northwest. Indiana floods claim at least seven lives. Meteorologist Adam Klotz.
8: Some of these communities, a foot of total rainfall. Still could see a little bit of rain. The ground is saturated, right? So additional rain could cause a problem.
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5: The latest inflation report shows the war in Iran might not be dragging down America's economy as much as first thought.

0: This is Mike Emanuel, reports from Washington.
1: Consumer prices increased in July by 3.4% compared to a year ago, a mild decrease from June's 3.5%, and a significant improvement from 4.2% in May. Despite the good news on paper, many Americans may not be feeling it all that much, with prices still rising faster than wages can keep up. Oil prices remain elevated during the Iran war, with the national gas average sitting at just over $4 a gallon. Energy costs also factoring into a 2.2% jump for airline fares from June to July. A recent Fox poll shows the cost of living is still the number one issue for voters this November. In Washington, Mike Emanuel, Fox News.
0: Dollywood is set to open its night flight expedition ride to the public this week, and Fox Weather's Melanie Black spoke with Dollywood Company President Eugene Naughton at Dollywood in Pigeon Forge, Tennessee.
2: It must have been a huge undertaking, especially with all the technology, all the light displays. Let's talk about how big this is, too.
3: It's a big building, and our maintenance and construction team built this thing in 16 months. It's 44,000 square feet. That's as big as four football fields. Inside of the first ride experience is a ride through the Smokies where you're actually flying through. The next big opportunity on the ride is getting a chance to ride rapids of 500,000 gallons of water. And then, of course, the grand finale is searching after the secret lake with 1,200 synchronous fireflies as part of the grand finale.
2: And that was one of Dolly's favorite childhood memories.
0: And Tommy John, the namesake for a pioneering elbow surgery that saved his MLB career, dies at 83. I'm Carmen Roberts, and this is Fox News.
4: A Randall County grand jury indicted 17-year-old Aiden Michael Sanning Wednesday on two counts of indecency with a child exposure. The indictments are related to a Canyon ISD school bus incident in late February. March 3rd, the Randall County Sheriff's Office said it received reports of possible criminal activity that may have happened on a CISD bus. The official notification of the incident was not issued until March 13th, when RCSO and CISD officials confirmed an incident had occurred and an investigation was underway. It's alleged the offenses, which occurred February 27th and recorded by a witness, took place while one of the Canyon sports teams was returning from a tournament. Opposition to data center development no longer just a rural issue in Texas, but their backers, like State Senator Drew Springer, says there's a lot of misinformation floating around social media. The misinformation he thinks is coming from China. For KGNC News, I'm Michael J. Stevens.
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1: Well, good morning, everybody. 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It is just after 10 a.m. Eastern Time. It is Saturday, August 15th, 2026. And as I always like to begin this program, from coast to coast, border to border, and around the world on TuneIn. Some of you wonder, why do you always say TuneIn, Robert? Well, we do have the TuneIn.com channel you can go to, you can get from our website. Well, it is great to have all of you here with us today. Good morning, Mary.
2: Good morning to you.
1: Well, another
2: good morning to all of our listeners. It
1: mid-August.
2: Is great to have everyone
1: here we are.
2: With us. I can't believe it.
1: Exactly.
2: Can't believe it.
1: Well, it's mid-August, and that means Monterey Car Week. RJ is actually out in California as we speak. He's involved with Monterey Car Week. They've been dealing with some wildfires and smoke this week out there, but he did mention before the show that it's still been business as usual. We know he's been enjoying himself driving all those million-dollar cars around the area that he's been experiencing.
2: He's having just a little bit of fun.
1: Just a bit. Anyway, he will check in about 30 minutes during the D block with a report. So, Rudy, how are things for you up there in Minnesota today?
3: Well, everything's fine. Our election's over, and our primary elections are over anyway. And you know, one of our sponsors, Mike Lindell, was running and didn't quite make it. So
1: he did not. He did not. We were sending good vibes Mike's way, but he did not. But you know what? Listen, I applaud the effort. You get in it to try to win it, and many people sit on the sidelines and they just talk about things. But Mike didn't. He put his money where his mouth is. At least he's out
3: there.
1: He
3: had a lot of votes. He got more votes than I thought he would.
1: Yeah. So this week, Florida. This week we got Florida. We're going to see what happens down there. So, Bobby, what can you share with us from Dallas at the Network Command Center?
4: It is piping hot as we are on a streak of I don't even know how many days of 100 degrees or higher now. So we'll have 105, I think, later today.
1: So you get to cook on the hood of your car.
4: Yep, you can put cookie dough on a baking sheet and just put it on your windshield and you can make them.
1: Yeah,
3: really?
4: Somebody's done that in Houston before. I've seen it.
2: How low does it get at night when the sun goes down?
4: It's not bad, but if it's muggy, then it's pretty brutal. But it'll get down to, you know, mid 70s.
2: Oh, it will go down to the 70s. Okay.
4: Yeah, like mid 70s in overnight.
2: Okay.
1: So right now, our producer Valerie's listening, and she cringes every time we talk weather on this show. So right now, she is cringing.
2: Yeah, because she's concerned that we're going to become a weather show.
1: Exactly right.
2: And she'll have to produce
1: saying,
2: a weather
1: show. You know, Robert, Mary, get control of the show and get it back on track. So we're going
2: to
1: do that.
2: All right, let's move to the Travel News Roundtable. We have new travel polls up for you. Please go vote right on our show website, right on the homepage, rmworldtravel.com. First question, what makes a hotel room great? And you have different answers to choose from. And the second question for you to vote on is, what makes an airline flight great?
1: Mm-hmm.
2: And you have many different answers to choose
1: from.
2: Keyword
1: is great. Okay, we're mm-hmm. not looking for just good
2: no,
1: or
2: bad. No, we're looking for great.
1: Exactly right, because if you're going to do something, make it great. All right, well, go vote there, rmworldtravel.com, as Mary just said. We will discuss the results next week. I'm sure that'll be a chatty conversation. We'll get into the Travel News Roundtable. We've got 5 minutes for this. This is unbelievable for us. I mean, it is a slow travel news week that's going on out there, because you can tell we're in the, what do they call it, the dog days of summer, right? Well, here, I've got good news. We love good news on this program, and good news in the car rental sector of travel. If you haven't followed, this is not a company that we use that often. I know Rudy does. Mary and I typically are more Sixt or Avis, but Hertz is experiencing big gains with corporate and government customers, boosting revenues significantly, they announced. This week they shared the company had their second straight quarter of double-digit percentage gain in revenue. The company's revenue per day it increased 9% year over year, so 2025 to 2026. And at airport locations, they increased 12% in the second quarter over 2025. Second quarter revenue increased to $2.4 billion. So they're having a good time over there at Hertz, for sure. So what do you got?
2: World Cup probably helped them, right? Don't you think?
1: Well, this is
2: international travel.
1: I'm sure that helps.
2: Yeah.
1: Because the airport, certainly that would fall into it,
2: right,
1: yes. But
2: exactly.
1: They are saying this is more business and from government and business travel. But, yeah, I'm sure that
2: well,
1: they didn't hurt.
2: Talk,
1: let's put it that way.
2: We're going to talk later in the show today about some interesting news in the business travel of sectors. So definitely stay tuned for that. All right. American Express Travel has announced the addition of more than 350 premium hotels to their Fine Hotels and Resorts and the Hotel Collection brands. This is going to expand their global footprint pretty large, 3,400 properties across 116 countries. So if you are an American Express Platinum Card member, you're going to get very specific exclusive benefits in 350 new premium hotels, things like guaranteed late checkout, 12 p.m. check-in, that's very convenient. Of course, room upgrades when available, property credits for up to $100. So that's a big move for them.
1: Well, and anytime you have 350
2: that's a lot.
1: Portfolio,
2: yeah.
1: It is.
2: Yeah.
1: Rudy, what do you have out there?
3: Well, the drought in Europe is really affecting the Danube River now. It's the water is so low, particularly between Romania and Serbia, that it's as the water fades, it's revealing a whole bunch of bombed out or World War II German warships.
1: I've seen this, yeah.
3: And there's some photographs of them, actually, yeah. And they've removed some over the years, but they have to be very delicately removed because there's a fear there may still be live ammunition in them. I don't know how it would survive years underwater. But
1: dinosaur bones they've found as well, I've seen. Other things. Yeah, I mean, it's pretty, I mean, we're talking, it's significantly low. And it's creating havoc for some of the river cruise lines. I guess this is positive for the ocean cruise lines because, you know, if the oceans dry up, we have a really big problem with the river. I mean, that's the Danube. We seem to talk about this every year more and more in Europe, whatever river in Europe, it seems to be having a problem.
3: Mm-hmm. They're calling them ghost ships. German World War II shipwrecks. Yeah.
1: Mm-hmm. You don't want to be on your river cruise and, like, you know, clip one of those, that's for sure.
3: No, particularly if there's live, you know, armaments in it. Jeez.
1: Mm. Here's a question I have for both of you. I saw something this week. And I don't know, Mary always says we're going backwards in life, and sometimes I think we are. But, like, a trend amongst adults for travel is embracing their youth and going to summer camps, especially now that kids are back in school. There's more of these adult-focused retreats that are going on for adults that they're summer camp-like. I mean, I don't know a lot of kids that loved summer camp. You know, some did, I guess.
2: Well, some did.
1: But,
2: yeah.
1: But I mean, for the most part, there's a stigma sometimes attached to that. My parents shipped me away. I mean, do you want to?
2: Are these wellness retreats or are they activity-based camps?
1: But some are activity. Some are outdoors. I mean, you know, the different parts of the country. Some are, you know, just going enjoying nature and wildlife, and others are with animals and pets. I don't know. Any thoughts on that?
2: Well, I'm not a camp person, so I'm the last person that
1: Rudy,
2: would do an adult summer camp.
3: I'm not a camp person either. I mean, I certainly like crowds and parties, but I'm not a camp person either. I mean, if they're, you know, got hot water in the shower and it's clean. I'm also not a game person, so I guess, no, I'm probably not a camp person.
2: Yeah, okay. That's just not appealing.
1: Bobby,
2: to me.
1: Are you going to camp at all?
4: It's not a favorite of mine, no.
1: Yeah, I don't think. Okay, so we're down on this. All right, so there's the four. I'm sure RJ would, I think he might agree with us on that as well. So, well, anyway, folks, listen, you know, if you have any thoughts on that, you know what you do? Go to our website, rmworldtravel.com. Click on the Contact Us tab after you vote in those polls and send us your thoughts. We're going to go to a sponsors break right now. When we return, Richard Abelafia, we're told, is going to join us. We have some things we want to talk about, the aviation sector of travel. I'm told he's standing by at an airport ready to catch a flight. We'll see how that goes. All added all up, folks, the fastest 2 hours in travel. We're back in 108 seconds.
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0: Got a question or comment? 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
1: All right, with that music, we are back and ready to go for today's B Block. Aviation is going to have our attention for these next 10 minutes or so. Before it happens across our national airwaves, folks, this portion of the program will be sponsored by Regent Seven Seas Cruises.
2: And Regent is celebrating 35 unrivaled years at sea with up to 35% savings. We want everyone in this show audience to experience the ultra-luxury travel that's delivered by Regent. To help make this happen 9 weeks from today, Robert and I will be on Malta in the southern Mediterranean, and some of our show fans will be there with us as well as we get ready for a 12-day cruise together. The window is closing, but there is still a little time for you to also join us and be part of this spectacular trip. All you need to do is call Megan Garfield at Regent to book this trip for this October. It's going to be aboard Seven Seas Grandeur. They're going to take us from Malta to Athens. We're going to hit Sicily, Lower Italy, Croatia, Montenegro, Turkey, and other ports in Greece as well.
1: You know, the special savings that Regent has extended to our listeners, it can be combined with any other deal that's out there, okay? That's going to just save you a lot of money. If you're looking to put an exclamation point on your 2026 travels with a vacation you'll remember forever, go to our show website, rmworldtravel.com. You'll see a banner at the top that says 2026 Cruise on the homepage. It includes the phone number for Megan and all the details. Make your reservation. Come join us in Malta as we kick off this trip in October.
2: All right, let's get right to that show hotline. Waiting for us is our show friend and Managing Director of Aerodynamic Advisory, Richard Abulafia.
1: All right, we caught Richard at an airport today, which is not a surprise. Richard, good morning. Nice to have you aboard with us. Welcome back to the program.
9: Oh, it's great to be on, Robert. Thank you.
1: Well, thanks so much. Appreciate it. Listen, first place I want to go with you is, you know, we've talked about this before, but the Farnborough Air Show, or Farnborough International, I should say, a lot of news came out of there this year, and certainly we had some good news from Boeing. We had some very good news from Airbus. Curious your thoughts, and then we'll go from there with you, Richard.
9: Yeah, you know, it was a really great air show because there was a lot of confidence. You know, there had been concerns because, of course, of the big headlines from the Middle East and the, you know, just general recession concerns and whatever else about a slowdown in traffic. And there might be some of that, but in the long run or even the medium run, I think things look extremely good. And you saw that reflected in order activity, which was solid, especially for wide bodies for international demand, the most important part of it, because frankly, that's the part that would be most imperiled by all these unpleasant geopolitical headlines. The other part of the show that was hugely important is just hearing progress reports from so many different parts of the jetliner supply chain. A lot of confidence in things getting better in terms of deliveries and, well, finally meeting demand for the current generation of jetliners.
1: I think, Richard, 2 years from now, Mary and I have to put that on the show roster to go, because I know they call it the apex of aviation with all the aerospace, defense, and space. Oh, we got to figure a way to make that happen, Mary.
2: We will. So I just want to stick with the show for a minute, but I want to go VTOL technology with you, because I would say sometime right before the show opened in mid-July, I happened to mention Vertical Aerospace on this show, and I said that they were going to be launching their full-scale prototype in a very historic public demonstration at this show, shifting from what's vertical helicopter-style lift into what I personally like, wing-borne cruise flight, and back and forth again. This thing has wings. Did you happen to see it happen? And any thoughts on the VTOL technology?
9: Well, to be honest, Mary, I might not be the biggest believer. There's been a lot of hype. Mm-hmm. I'm a huge booster for all things conventional takeoff, but vertical is fundamentally very expensive. And frankly, we've had it for years in the form of helicopters, and they're a little bit out of most people's reach.
2: You know what? I'm okay with that, because so if you were hedging a bet here, you're not exactly bullish on commercial success.
1: This means I'm not going to get you on one of these, Mary.
9: You know, if I one day have the opportunity, I will cheerfully fly it. But right now, it's simply a very expensive form of transport for not very long. So you're competing with the family car. And it's one thing if you're Southwest back in the day competing with the family car for a, you know, 3-hour drive. It's another thing if you're competing for a half-hour drive. That's just very expensive.
1: Well, let me ask you this then. We'll go, based on what Mary just said with you about that, there is another type of aircraft that's out there that I'm curious about, and this is what we're seeing from Jet Zero. I think there's Z4 that just came out, okay? What's the deal with that? Because if this is going to, now this is a blended wing aircraft I'm sure you're familiar with. If this actually happens, from what we see, you know, they're using parts from current jets and everything, a lot of buzz that's going on about there. Any thoughts what we're going, because it's a completely different way we're going to be flying.
9: Yeah, you know, I

0: like these guys a lot. A lot of them are veterans in the industry. They've got some interesting ideas. I don't think there are many showstoppers except the very biggest, which is finding, I don't know, 12 to 14 billion to make it happen. It's a small company. In short, what has to happen is that somebody big has to buy them, or maybe even a U.S. defense prime, maybe some Elon Musk-type character who decides to take this and run with it, in which case I look forward to it. That'd be fascinating. And it does offer improvements in fuel efficiency, for sure. But this is an industry that's very hard for newcomers, pure and simple.
1: Well, all right, let's go one other location. So earlier this month, I think there's really big news that happened out there that's not getting a lot of coverage, at least in the U.S., at least to the level that I thought it would. And that was Apollo Management, New York-based Apollo Management Group. You know, they beat out another U.S. private equity corp, Castlelake, to buy U.K. budget airline EasyJet. They're going to now take it private. It's really a deal of roughly $8 billion. But really, Richard, they control all these valuable landing slots and gates at many key airports. Your thoughts about this? I think this is a really big acquisition because we now have an American company with a major hold on European aviation sector.
0: You're absolutely right, Robert. It's fascinating. And it's not just the landing slots, it's the jets. And it's the terms and conditions for a lot more jets. They hold orders for several hundred Airbuses with pricing locked in and additional options for additional Airbuses on, and in a time of, well, frankly, jetliner scarcity. So basically what these guys are saying, these private equity fellows are saying, is that the future looks great for travel, and this is an undervalued asset from the standpoint of those slots, those jets, everything like that. Airline is a secondary consideration, but that's an interesting point you raise. If they do decide to make a go of the airline and whatever else, you know, what are the complications associated with U.S. ownership of a foreign airline and, of course, vice versa for people who want to get into the U.S. market? That's not fully explored or understood.
1: No, it's not.
0: To me, it's about the jets.
1: Yeah.
2: Any thoughts on the – so SMBC is based in Dublin but owned by a Japanese consortium. They bought a lot of A320neo aircraft from Airbus. I think they bought about 100. Does this say more about their growth plans or just how widely popular this particular aircraft model is for Airbus or both?
0: Yeah, that's another important development at the show, Mary. Absolutely. They also placed an order for 737 Maxes. So they like both. It's really interesting. The Japanese were huge into jetliner finance back at, well, my career goes getting started 35, 40 years ago. They kind of throttled back a little, but, you know, this represents, again, a very strong level of confidence by the money people in the future of jet transport.
1: All right, so let's talk, you know, when you say jet transport, there's an airline out there that Mary and I have flown when we've been over in Australia, Jetstar. And
0: oh, yeah.
1: I saw something in the news this week, and I hope this is not a trend for what's going to come in the future, Richard, but I saw something. Now, they're a budget airline, okay, so you know this, but some of our listeners around the country may not know this, but they are going to charge passengers for storage bins and, you know, and storing items in overhead compartments. I'm curious your thoughts on this. I mean, I know airlines are looking for revenue everywhere, but they're charging anywhere starting in February 2027, $18 to $37 U.S. dollars, depending on the route and what you're going to be storing for one-way flights.
0: Yeah, it's a bit much, isn't it? I'm a little concerned. But on the other hand, I think it says a lot about the budget carrier sector. You've got pretty much every legacy carrier doing great, but because of fuel prices and economic uncertainty, the budget carriers are under stress. See also Spirit. Matter of fact, I'm looking across the tarmac at a Spirit hangar, but of course they're gone.
1: Yeah, there's no plane there. You're not seeing the yellow plane right now, are you?
0: That's exactly right. So, you know, people are looking, as you say, looking for revenue everywhere if they're a budget low-cost carrier, and frankly, some won't make it. Which gets back to your point, very good point, about Apollo and EasyJet. It's quite possible they say, well, don't know about a budget carrier, but we do know about the slots and jets.
1: Yeah, I think that's what really got my attention when I thought about all of the slots that they're going to have. And they're just so valuable, those landing slots and the gates. So, Richard, listen, we always appreciate connecting with you. I know you can hear that. The airport is busy, as always. I hope you have a safe flight today yourself. As always, great talking to you. We'll look forward to doing that again. All right. Thanks very much.
0: Thanks so much, Robert. Good to speak to you both.
2: Yeah, likewise. Thank you, Richard. Take care.
0: Thanks, Barry.
2: Bye-bye.
0: Bye-bye.
1: All right. Well, Richard Abulafia, Mary, off on his flight. Nice catching up with him for today. And look forward to the next conversation with him. So when we return, folks, right now we've got to send you down to Dallas with Bobby. He's going to take you through this bottom of the hour break. Rudy's got to look into what happens to your bag after checking in. Now, I said last segment, RJ is out in Monterey today. He's going to connect in 10 minutes for the open road. Then we're off to New Mexico for today's Destination Spotlight. 80% of the best weekend show in America still to come.
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very seasonable summer-like day as we get ready to wind down the weekend. Temperatures right now are in the 90s, but we could see some spots get close to that triple-digit mark over the next few hours. We have a mixture of some sunshine and clouds. But as we head into this evening, we'll watch for some

0: scattered storms to develop near and to the north of Amarillo. Some of these storms could pack a punch with some gusty winds and heavy rain. All storm activity should clear out in time by the time we get into Monday morning. From News Channel 10, I'm meteorologist Jaden Ramkissoon. KGNC.
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2: 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Well, you may think you've got a complicated routine to follow when you arrive at an airport, but if you're going to check a bag, your bag faces some hurdles as well. Laura Canary is a freelance journalist who looked behind the scenes at San Jose, California's airport for Popular Science. She wanted to see the life of a check bag. Laura, delighted to have you on the show. That's a great piece. I really, frankly, don't give much thought to my bag after I hand it over to the airline. Will you walk us through some of the initial processes that a bag undergoes, beginning with something I've never heard of called a bingo tag?
3: Sure, I'd be happy to. So the bingo tag is really interesting. If you've ever noticed that little barcode sticker that's on your bag, I'd had plenty of them, like, built up over time. I just left them on the bag, but they actually tell where your bag is going to go. So when you check in your luggage at an airport, they issue a bag tag that includes the airline code, a unique baggage ID, and a code for the airport that your luggage is going to, and then information on who you are. So they have all of that stuff right there in your baggage tag. And then the little bingo sticker, the bingo tag, actually has that information as well. So they have lots of ways of tracking your luggage, which I'm sure for many people is surprising because so much luggage does still get lost.
2: Yes, it does. So I noticed those didn't start appearing until several years ago, the little bingo tags. I love that title. Mm-hmm. And I have always taken them off my bag after the trip is over, but I notice a lot of my friends don't. What's the advice?
3: You should definitely take them off. It confuses the systems. Like I said, I left mine on. And there's a lot of photo sensors that go on, you know, behind the scenes once your bag goes to the conveyor belts that are all behind the airport, in the back section of the airport. And if you have a lot of those bingo tags on your luggage, that's a surefire way of getting your luggage lost.
2: One, I guess the next step would be the X-ray machine looking for, you know, dangerous explosives or whatever. But one of the main problems these days, I understand, is people checking lithium batteries, even taking them on board these days. But let's leave that aside for a moment. Can those X-rays sense, say, lithium batteries, or what do they sense?
3: Yeah, so your luggage that goes behind the scenes, your checked luggage, actually does go through its own TSA check. So it checks for those lithium batteries. It checks for things like fireworks. My bag was just recently checked because I had hiking poles in it. And anything that just seems a little bit off, it'll go to a different sorting section in the back of the airport, and then it'll be manually inspected. So if you ever get one of those letters that says your luggage has been opened, this is where that stems from.
2: What do you have any idea why hiking poles would arouse any suspicion on the part of the X-ray?
3: I think they're just pointy on the ends, and they just seemed a little bit strange. It's the only thing that I can think of that was in my luggage that seemed off.
2: Okay. So they look for all those things, and then obviously they read the tags, and they get sent to different chutes to get on different carts to go to the planes, right?
3: Yeah. It reminds me, in the story I wrote, that it's very much like Toy Story 2. I don't know if you've ever seen that, but Woody goes on a ride in the baggage car in the back of the airport. But for me, it reminds me of Space Mountain in Disneyland or Disney World, where one time, you know, there's just so many different offshoots and everything. One time I was on it, it broke down, and so they turned the lights on, and I got to see all the different ways that you could go, and I thought, oh, this is like, reminds me of where my luggage goes.
2: Well, I think you mentioned that you were told at the San Diego,

0: San Jose Airport, that there were 700 curves in the conveyor belts back behind the scenes. That's a lot of curves.
1: It's a lot of curves. I mean, there's a lot of things that go on back there. That's why you're supposed to get your luggage in at least 45 minutes. I think they might have changed it to an hour for domestic flights and at least 90 minutes to 2 hours for international flights, because there's so many things that could go wrong behind the scenes. First, they have to go through the sortation section. Then they have to go to the actual airline. So, you know, one bag is going to Southwest and another bag is going to Delta. And then from there, they have to be loaded onto the planes. It just takes a lot of time.
0: What should I have very briefly on the outside of my luggage to identify it?
1: You should have your phone number and your name. You don't need your address, though.
0: Okay. Now, your article states that only, and I use the word only because you did, only 2 million bags never make it to their destinations. Sounds like a lot, but when you consider 471 million bags are handled by U.S. airports, that's a year. That's a lot, right?
1: Yeah. I mean, it's... They're doing a decent job. To be honest, I'm a frequent traveler, and I check my luggage as infrequently as possible. I like to have it on me. I like to know where it is, and it makes things better. But now there's a lot of systems where you can track your luggage, so it makes a big difference. If it does get lost, you'll at least know what airport it ended up at. A lot of airlines will allow you to do that through their app.
0: And you'll usually get it back. Laura Kinnaery is a freelance journalist. She wrote a piece for Popular Science. And I thank you so much for joining us, Laura. Fascinating.
1: Thank you so much for having me. I really appreciate it.
0: We'll be right back.
2: 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And you can always find us 24/7 at rmworldtravel.com. Stay tuned. We're back after these messages.
3: Hear that? 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
6: This October 20th, Mary and I will be in Malta in the Southern Mediterranean, and we're going to have a number of show fans there with us as we get ready for a 12-day cruise together. There are just two cabin suites left at this point for you to book this spectacular trip. 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So if you're looking to put an exclamation point on your 2026 travels with a trip that you'll remember forever, call Megan Garfield at Regent today. Book this special 12-day cruise. Again, it's this October. It's aboard Seven Seas Grandeur from Malta to Athens. We're also going to Sicily, Lower Italy, Croatia, Montenegro, Turkey, and a number of other ports in Greece as well. So many of the places that we're going, their bucket list. 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It includes a phone number for Megan as well. 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
1: All right, welcome back, everybody. I'm RJ Carey. This is The Open Road here on RM World Travel. 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So I'm coming to you this week. I've managed to step away and take a quick break from one of the most beautiful stretches of coastline in the United States. And I want to talk about what's been happening out here and why I'm out here, because this one's worth your time, whether or not you consider yourself a car person. And I've spent the last week out in the Monterey Peninsula in California for Monterey Car Week, which I would argue is the single greatest concentration of automotive culture anywhere in the world at any time. And I want to be careful with that statement because I highlight a lot of amazing car-centric events here on the show, but there really is nothing like Monterey Car Week, simply because there really is nothing quite like Monterey. You've got Carmel by the Sea, one of the most charming small towns in America, with its galleries and restaurants and that famous stretch of Ocean Avenue. You even have 17 Mile Drive winding through Pebble Beach along the coast. Pebble Beach being one of the most beautiful and well-known golf courses in the world. You've got Big Sur sitting just to the south with the Pacific Coast Highway, one of the most dramatic landscapes and drivable landscapes on the continent. And you've got the WeatherTech Laguna Seca Raceway as well, one of the great road courses here in the U.S. and in the world. The setting alone is worth the trip, and then Car Week happens, and all the amazing cars in the world descend upon this small peninsula, and it just transforms into something else entirely. The whole week, so to speak, runs 10 days with the towns of Monterey, Carmel, Pacific Grove, and Seaside essentially becoming the automotive capital of the world. Collectors, manufacturers, auction houses, race teams, enthusiasts of all ages and from every corner of the globe show up, and they bring with them some of the rarest, most historically significant automobiles ever built. It all builds towards the Pebble Beach Concours d'Elegance, which we've talked about here on the show at length, and which celebrates its 75th anniversary tomorrow on Sunday. For those who don't know, a best of show win at Pebble Beach is the highest honor a car can receive anywhere in the world. When a car wins on that lawn, its legacy and value change overnight. Now, and this is where I want to be straightforward with you. Some of this week is extraordinarily exclusive. The Quail is a very well-known event. This is the kind of event where passes run into the thousands of dollars, and the waiting list is longer than the guest list. The Concours itself starts at about $500 a ticket. The auction houses have been conducting sales all week where individual cars routinely cross seven figures. And there is a whole layer of Car Week that exists behind rope and stanchion. And if that's your world, it's an extraordinary place to be. But here's what I really want to get into, because I think it's the part of Car Week that doesn't get told nearly often enough. Roughly a third of this week is completely free to the public, and honestly, some of those free events are the ones that the locals treasure most. So on Thursday, for example, all morning I was standing along Highway 1 for the Tour d'Elegance. More than 150 of the same cars competing in tomorrow's Concours lined up before the sunrise and set off on a 70-mile drive, down 17-mile drive, out onto Highway 1 towards Big Sur and then back to Pebble Beach, all to basically prove that these cars are actually drivable. Standing on the highway, watching them come through one after another on one of the most stunning coastal roads in the country, and it costs you nothing. That is a remarkable morning. Earlier in the week, Tuesday, Concours on the Avenue closed off Ocean Avenue and Carmel by the Sea and turned the village into basically an open-air museum. If you've ever been to Carmel, the art galleries, the restaurants, the architecture, you already know it's a wonderful place to spend an afternoon under any circumstances. So you put a few hundred remarkable cars there and it becomes something really special, completely free. Wednesday brought the Little Car Show to Lighthouse Avenue in Pacific Grove, which is where we've been staying. It's been running for 16 years and has become something of a beloved institution during the week. About 125 quote-unquote micro cars, vintage Mini Coopers, Japanese K cars, wonderfully quirky little small cars line the avenue, and the afternoon wraps up with a parade cruising along the Pacific Grove waterfront. It's just one of those events you're happy to be there for. And then there's my favorite, the Concours d'Lemons, which is happening this morning right now on the lawn of Seaside City Hall. And I mean this with the greatest affection. To me, this is one of the best events of the week. Pebble Beach will be celebrating the finest, most perfect automobiles. Concours d'Lemons, and not Lamont, it's literally lemons like the fruit, is out here basically doing the exact opposite, celebrating the worst, the most mundane, the most magnificently terrible cars ever. Beat up July.

0: about these forgotten failures, cars that the industry would genuinely prefer you not to remember, and they're all judged by celebrity guests with a worst of show trophy going to whoever earns it. It's free. It wraps up around 1:30 this afternoon. It's one of those, you know, probably the funniest morning of the week. And here's the thing I really want to leave you with, because I think it speaks to what makes this week so special. You don't actually need a ticket to any of these events to have an extraordinary time out in the Monterey Peninsula during Car Week. The cars are everywhere all the time. They're parked along the street. They're cruising Ocean Avenue. You may be minding your business, and then a Ferrari 250 GTO, $50 million car, might roll right past you on the way to some private event. This just happens here all week organically. It's one of the things that makes Car Week unlike any other event on the calendar. Now, that's all for this week. Don't go anywhere, as up next is this week's Destination Spotlight with all eyes on New Mexico. I'm RJ Carey. This is RML Travel. 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
8: All right, let's talk the Land of Enchantment, a state that joined the Union back in 1912. 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
9: Well, it's great to be with you. Thanks for having me.
7: Well, thank you for being aboard with us today. So, you know, you think about it, America is truly blessed with such really wide-ranging diversity, and New Mexico offers visitors a very different experience that's hard to replicate in other parts of the country. Now, most people listening probably know Albuquerque. Our favorite is Santa Fe. I believe Las Cruces is actually your second largest city in the state. Of course, there's Taos. You even have a Las Vegas in New Mexico, and at one time, I think it was the largest town in the Southwest in our history. But New Mexico, it's also home to some of the oldest continuously inhabited communities in North America. So talk with us a little bit about the history, the unique landscapes, the culture, and really what your state offers, Lansing.
9: Yeah, no, thank you. And again, thank you for the opportunity to be on your program. So I think the best way to answer that is, you know, we're going to be celebrating 15 years of our New Mexico True brand next year. And, you know, New Mexico True has always been about an adventurous spirit and a thirst for authenticity. And I think that's what you get in our state. You mentioned the diversity. I think there's diversity of geography with respect to the land, everything from the higher elevations of the north to the eastern plains. But we also have just such a diversity of culture between the Hispanic, the Anglo, the Native American, sort of all coming together. And, you know, with this Route 66 centennial upon us this year, it's really been interesting to see all of this diversity sort of play together in this beautiful dance, I think, that we've had. And so it's been really cool to see. Mm-hmm. But, yes, New Mexico, special place to me, born and raised here, and I think I have the best job in the world.
7: You can hear his enthusiasm.
8: Yes, and I would say you might, although I do like my job, but I definitely I do love New Mexico. I want to talk about the oldest capital city in the country, Santa Fe. Robert mentioned it is our favorite area. You know, we've spent hours wandering those scenic streets, and I'm always amazed by the Pueblo-style adobe buildings, many of which date back to the early 1600s, but whether it's Canyon Road with all the art galleries, Santa Fe Plaza, I saw show years ago at that beautiful open-air opera house. Just stunning. If you love arts and culture and food, Santa Fe is the place to be. Talk a little bit about Santa Fe and what you enjoy about it.
9: Yeah, and thank you for those kind words. I have the blessing of working in the capital city, and so I get to experience Santa Fe every day. And, you know, I get to as I'm walking around and driving around, get to see all the tourists just exploring and enjoying the city. I think, like you said, the history is incredible. We have some of the sort of the oldest and most storied buildings in the Southwest, churches, historic museums, just places where you can find real history. La Fonda, the history of the La Fonda Hotel, I would really encourage people to look that up. It's really incredible. But, you know, the cuisine, we have just the restaurants that we have. Obviously, we're famous for our red and green chili in New Mexico.
7: Oh, yes, you are.
8: Yes.
9: absolutely. But I will say that Santa Fe, you know, we really do have some incredible world-renowned, I would say, cuisine from Geronimo's Saison to some of just really, really great culinary experiences.
7: Well,
9: so, yeah, Santa Fe, we're blessed.
7: And I do want to give a little bit of love as well to Albuquerque because, you know, I would say, I mean, I don't know this, but I would say probably, you know, the biggest tourism-related event there is the annual International Balloon Festival, and there are so many others. But, you know, really just kind of looking where we are right now before we have to let you go today, you know, we've been focusing heavily, Lansing, on the America 250 this year on the show. In your opinion, what are some of the most patriotic ways to celebrate America there in New Mexico?
9: Yeah, no, thank you for that question. You know, I would say we have a real history in New Mexico on

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7: Assessing the aftermath, I'm Angelo Bavaro, Fox News. Hawaii leaders giving an update on what is now Tropical Storm Lala and the damage that storm caused.
8: As Lala weakens and moves away from the islands, it's revealing damage and potential dangers in its wake. Hawaii Governor Josh Green said preliminary estimates show
9: 100 houses or more are damaged and lost.
8: He added, through the storm, rain saturated land on Hawaii and other locations, which will present an additional hazard moving forward.
9: When you have 28 inches of rain, they had 28 inches of rain in some areas, there's just going to be a ton of landslides on the Big Island.
8: Flash flood warnings and other advisories are in effect for most of the island chain. Gernal Scott, Fox News.
7: Historic flooding in Indiana has left at least seven people dead after days of severe storms. The White River reached record levels, forcing evacuations and hundreds of rescues. Officials warn residents to stay away from fast-moving floodwaters. The Trump administration has approved an emergency declaration to provide federal disaster assistance. President Trump is ordering the Pentagon to scale back the joint exercises the U.S. and South Korea have conducted for decades. Fox's Jill Nadeau reports.
10: The president posted on Truth Social that he's instructed the Secretary of War to substantially reduce U.S. joint military exercises with South Korea. That comes just days after North Korea resumed ballistic missile testing activities that are banned by the U.N. But the president said he has a good relationship with North Korea's Kim Jong-un, and since he's been leader of the U.S., the North Koreans have been unthreatening. The president also made it clear he's not happy that the South Koreans didn't assist the U.S. in military action against Iran. Jill Nadeau, Fox News.
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7: A 60-day ceasefire between the U.S. and Iran appears set to expire tomorrow.

0: without a peace agreement.
1: Reports indicate very little progress on a diplomatic solution to reopen the Strait of Hormuz and address Iran's nuclear ambitions. This weekend, Iran continued attacks in the strait. On Saturday, a bulk carrier reported being hit by an unknown projectile. A day prior, an Emirati oil vessel was also targeted. With a focus on Iran, we're also tracking the latest developments between Israel and Iran-backed Hezbollah in Lebanon. Hezbollah violated the ceasefire over the weekend, wounding three Israeli soldiers. This prompted Israel to launch a new round of airstrikes against targets in southern Lebanon.
0: Fox's Trey Yingst. The Russia-Ukraine war is escalating with both sides launching major drone and missile attacks. Ukraine carried out one of its largest drone assaults on Russia, killing at least six people. Russia also launching strikes across Ukraine, killing civilians and damaging infrastructure, while a NATO fighter jet shot down a drone that entered Romanian airspace. Attorney General Todd Blanche says he is committed to delivering justice for those the government wronged.
2: Ahead of his nomination as Attorney General, Todd Blanche faced pressure to provide guarantees on a couple issues. One of them was the $1.8 billion anti-weaponization fund. Well, Blanche appeared on Fox News Sunday saying that both he and the president believe that the Justice Department was used against people and that Trump thinks those people should be compensated. That being said, Blanche says that individuals could sue. The fund will not be used.
3: The fund is dead, or whatever word you want to use. It never started, so it's not as if the fund is coming back.
2: Another concern, the Department of Justice's settlement that shields President Trump and family members from past IRS tax audits. Blanche clarified the audit immunity does not cover future tax returns.
0: That is Fox's Alex Hogan reporting. I'm Angelo Bavaro, and this is Fox News.
4: Texas Agriculture Commissioner Sid Miller responded Thursday to Tyson Foods' announcement that it is restructuring its U.S. beef operations amid historically tight cattle supplies, warning that the move demonstrates the mounting consequences of America's shrinking cattle herd and prolonged disruptions to the cattle trade with Mexico. While welcoming Tyson's continued investment in its Amarillo facility, Commissioner Miller said the federal government's extended shutdown of cattle imports at the southern border has further strained feedlots, processors, producers, and rural communities at a time when the industry can least afford it. Tyson is doubling down on its Amarillo facility and plans to bring a second shift back online as cattle become available. That's a strong vote of confidence in Texas cattle, Texas producers, and the Panhandle's role as the beating heart of America's beef industry. You can read more on this story at KGNCAM.com.
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2: 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And we're going to Lake Charles, Louisiana with program director and on-air personality Aaron Zeidel, and that's AM 1400 KAOK Radio.
1: Another nice mix. 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
3: Yeah, thanks for having us.
4: Good morning.
1: Oh, good morning.
3: Good morning.
1: Everyone. Good morning. Carrie, we're going to start in Florida with you today. You know, Mary and I, we've spent a lot of time in your area of the state. The growth that's happened in the region is significant. The facts are the exodus of people from high-tax, high-cost areas of our country, like New York, Massachusetts, Illinois, California, and others, you know, has truly had a major impact on the Sunshine State. I know you got a big primary coming this coming Tuesday, but what are people in your area talking about the most with regards to the influx of new residents? And I'd like to hear your opinion on how the area is handling it overall and maybe what surprised, you know, you as both Sarasota and Charlotte counties just keep on growing.
4: Oh, boy, you've got that right. And, yes, it is the primary just a few days away. People pretty much are very interested in infrastructure. Everywhere you turn here in Southwest Florida, we are building. There's construction going on. But we are actually maintaining it pretty well. As you mentioned, you know, a lot of people are moving from up north to our lovely state. And while we welcome them, we are trying to handle that influx of people coming. But we do have quite a bit of room. We have a lot of waterways and a lot of, you know, we're of course, on the Gulf Coast. So we welcome those people. And as you mentioned, too, Sarasota and Charlotte Harbor and even Northport, you guys. Northport is one of the fastest growing cities in the state of Florida, if not even the United States. We are really booming at the scene. Yeah.
1: And overall, so that's a pretty positive report. I mean, it's got to be good for business with the radio station, a lot of sponsors and so forth, I would think, yes?
4: Yes, it is. Because, you know, with more people moving, we have a lot more businesses that are coming to the area, new restaurants that we haven't seen for a while. And people come here, and as you guys know, because you had mentioned you, Mary, spend a lot of time here, and it's just a beautiful spot. We're right near Venice, of course, the shark's tooth capital of the world, Southwest Florida. You know, the Everglades are here. We're right on the Gulf of Mexico, Charlotte Harbor. I mean, we're just very blessed to be living in paradise every day. And I think people that live here, we kind of take it for granted because we're here, you know, waking up every morning. But it is truly a beautiful spot to be in.
2: Thank you, Carrie. And it is a wonderful area. All right, let's head to the Mountain State. Keith, you're in the southern part of the state. Your area serves as a major regional hub for travelers wanting to see the New River Gorge National Park and Reserve. I'm told the West Virginia State Fair is happening right now, not too far away from you. It sounds like August is a great month to visit your area. As someone who lives there and represents the community, what are some things that you want to let our listeners know if they come visit that's really kind of seeing the area like a true local, not a tourist?
5: Oh, I tell you what, you know, if you come here to southern West Virginia, as you said, you know, it is the site of the newest national park and reserve. We're very, very proud of that. It has had a huge impact on just the business economy in the area. You know, the motels, the hotels, folks that are eating in restaurants and things like that. And then our state fair, it's the 101st state fair of West Virginia. It is going on now through next week in Greenbrier County, which is right on the Virginia-West Virginia border. And, that state fair attracts, first and foremost, it is an agricultural fair. It always has been. It always will be. And, it brings in farmers. It brings in kids that raise horses and cattle and sheep and goats and pigs and things like that. They display all over. And for these folks, that's a big, big thing. And yeah. For Greenbrier County, that state fair brings in a lot of money.
1: And I think, Keith, because Mary and I have been down there, I think is it Lewisburg or Lewisboro? I forget, but I want to say, is that the town that it's in?
2: Or Fairley?
5: Yeah, it's actually a little town called Fairley.
1: Oh, Fairley, okay.
5: But it is right in Lewisburg, Lewisburg, White Sulphur, all that right in that area.
1: I remember that. Okay. All right. Well, listen, thank you. And by the way, I agree. The state fairs we talk about all the time, you want to go experience America. That's the place to do it. So, Rudy, now we got to go to Lake Charles. We got Aaron. Where do you want to go with him?
6: Festival Capital, Louisiana. It's got the largest display of Mardi Gras costumes in a museum there, and it's got the second largest Mardi Gras celebration in Louisiana. I did not know that, Aaron.
7: Yes, sir. The Mardi Gras Museum is recently opened and absolutely gorgeous what they've done with that. I mean, if you find yourself in Southwest Louisiana, put that at the top of your list. It's definitely worth the trip in and check out. If you don't know much about what Mardi Gras really does, and it, just to see what it is how it has evolved over the decades that they've been doing this. It is truly fabulous what they've done with that museum over there.
6: And what's the Pirate Festival?
7: Well, the Pirate Festival is, it's just a really a gathering is what it is. Get the live music out there. It features a lot of just local vendors. You get the live music. Of course, you get the food out here, which is really something that I think Southwest Louisiana has started.

0: prop themselves up with is the boudin, the jambalaya, just the sausages out here. I mean, there's a lot of talk about the Cajun cuisine, right?
1: Right.
0: If you find yourself in Southwest Louisiana, there is no shortage of the Cajun cuisine out here. The boudin out here is absolutely fantastic.
1: Well,
0: and by the way, boudin is a silent N. I have yet to be able to pronounce the word with a silent N yet. But I'm working on it.
1: We're going to practice that. All right, last question for each one of you. We're going to go Carrie, Keith, Aaron, probably about 20-second answers at most since we're going to run out of time. But what do you say is it about your area that helps make America great? Carrie?
2: Oh, my goodness. I would probably have to say our beaches. Most people travel here for our beaches around Manasota Key, Venice, Siesta Key, famous for that shark teeth finding that I mentioned. We're just memorable, basically, for that, our beaches. But, oh, Keith. And our restaurants and our seafood.
1: Keith, we got a lot. Keith, real quick.
3: I think it is just the natural beauty of this area. For those that have never been to West Virginia, southern West Virginia, the mountains, and especially when the fall hits here and the colors change, it's just the natural beauty and everything that we have to offer now with
1: and
3: travel
1: Aaron,
3: and tourism.
1: Aaron, you got about 10 seconds on that.
0: It's a sportsman's paradise out here, but I'll hang my hat on the Cajun cuisine. If you can get out here and try some of that boudin, you'll love it.
1: Listen, all of you have a great weekend. Thanks for being an affiliate of the program. Couldn't do the show without you. 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All right, folks, after this quick sponsors break, we're going to get clear on Clear. 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
6: 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All you need to do is call Megan Garfield at Regent to book this special trip this summer. 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Perhaps you've seen the signs for CLEAR or their ambassadors at airports. Well, CLEAR is a biometric identity platform designed to get you through checkpoints faster, and it's not just at airports anymore. 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
1: Well, I'm glad we can make your appearance on America's number one travel radio show happen today. Kyle, nice to have you here with us.
11: So nice to see you this Saturday morning. Thanks for having me.
1: Well, thank you very much. Appreciate that. So we're going to get right out of the gates with you, since that's essentially the purpose of CLEAR Plus, your paid version, moving travelers through security checkpoints at airports, stadiums, and elsewhere as quickly as possible. That's the business that you're in. I want you to share a brief overview of CLEAR Plus, how much it costs, what's involved, and ways it helps folks move as compared to standard security lines.
11: CLEAR Plus is the premium travel membership for people who are looking to remove friction and remove airport anxiety from their entire home-to-gate journey. You've seen us in the airport for 16 years. CLEAR Plus members, you know, who pay part of their annual membership fee, gets them rights to CLEAR lanes in 66 airports, over 170 different TSA checkpoints, where you've got a guaranteed, predictable, frictionless way to keep moving at speed. We've recently rolled out new technology. Our biometric e-gates allow CLEAR Plus members to verify their identity in under 5 seconds, and you can proceed directly to the baggage screening without having to interact with the TSA officer. Those have been absolutely game-changing, and you're seeing those pop up in more and more airports across the country. They're live in about 50 of our 66 airport partners, and we're adding new ones every week. But we've got other programs as part of the CLEAR membership as well, our CLEAR Concierge services.
6: Kyle, I'm sorry to interrupt. 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
6: Yeah, and I can't think of anything that happens in the airport in less than 5 seconds. All right, so let's go on to move on back to what you had briefly mentioned before, CLEAR Concierge. This is a premium service. I particularly like this service for senior citizens, busy families with young kids, single minors traveling solo. I think it would be great. Explain the layers of the program, which really aims to make arrivals and departures smooth, and really kind of a white glove process for travelers.
11: And look, if you traveled overseas, you've seen concierge and meet and assist services in airports throughout Europe and Asia. It really hadn't taken off in the U.S. And we had CLEAR members who were calling us saying, hey, I'm bringing extra bags, or I have my kids with me. Could anyway one of your friendly ambassadors come help us? We decided to turn that into a formal service. So across 40 of our airports today, you can book a friendly CLEAR ambassador who, if you're arriving to the airport, will meet you curbside, meet you at parking, help you with your bags, get you seamlessly checked in, get you straight through the security checkpoint, can even get you out to the gate or to the lounge. And they're airport experts. So if you're navigating an unfamiliar airport for the first time, they've got everything covered. And we've recently launched the arrivals version of it as well, where they'll meet you just as you're getting off the jet bridge and make sure that you have a seamless path through the airport to collect your bags and get to whatever your favorite mode of transportation or even to your next flight is again.
1: I like that.
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11: We're continuing to expand. 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
12: Great.
1: So, Kyle, I'm going to take it this direction because back in June, my son and I went to a Yankee game here in New York. And although, you know, we got to the stadium well before game time, the line outside was super long. The one gate that we initially tried probably had, I don't know, 2,000 people, maybe more waiting to get in. Then we saw the clear signs. And my son said to me, Dad, let's go to the clear line. Now, Mary and I, she just mentioned, we use TSA PreCheck, Global Entry all the time. We don't have clear. However, since both of our sons have clear, I was able to use the line at Yankee Stadium. Because of that, we breezed right in. We were probably in, I don't know, 3 minutes maybe at max. So it was great. But I want you to talk about your move beyond the airport, and will we see clear continuing to expand access at sports stadiums and other entertainment venues?
11: So clear, our stadium lanes are some of our members' most favorite experiences, whether you're Yankee Stadium or you're out San Francisco. We've got Miami Heat, stadiums across Atlanta and D.C. as well. We are continuing to expand our sports footprint, more venues coming online in 2027. And you can also continue to use Clear in a number of everyday applications. Clear works with a number of companies across healthcare, financial services, and retail to help people seamlessly verify their identity in scenarios where needing to know that you are you really matters. So whether you're renting a tool at Home Depot or logging into your healthcare account with your doctor's office, you're going to find Clear popping up in even more everyday use cases.
1: Okay, so that'll lead to the next question then. If we think about that, biometrics, you know, retinal scans, we now have automated facial recognition e-gates. You know, now they all do make travel more convenient, I'll acknowledge that, but they do raise questions about data security. So how does Clear ensure user data stays private and secure and maybe separate from government surveillance watch lists?
11: So Clear is an entirely private company, and privacy has been at the core foundation of what we do since day one. You know, we never sell or rent our members' data. Everybody has, you know, will consent every single time you interact with your biometrics and your data with us. And you have the opportunity to control, delete, remove your data, you know, at any given point in time. Biometrics very much are the wave of the future, and it enables security not just, you know, in the airport but across a number of different use cases. And we think that, you know, seamless facial recognition is very much an equitable way to do that, and a way that gives users a lot of control over how and where they're sharing their biometrics and their data.
12: So you just alluded previously the fact that this is actually already applying to things beyond travel and sporting events. And when you look at this biometric technology that you've built at Clear, I mean, 10 years from now, any thoughts on where else we could possibly be using something like Clear, whether it's car keys, office building badges? I mean, this is pretty amazing technology.
11: Mary, if you think about today, how many times you have to take a piece of plastic out of your wallet and hand it across, whether you're buying alcohol or you're checking into a hotel, you're opening a bank account, checking in at your doctor's office. So you keep handing somebody something, you know, to prove that you are you. That in today's world, with the power of AI and synthetic identities coming out of China and other countries, you know, the ability to be defrauded is becoming easier and easier. So biometric identity is very much the way of the future, not just from a security standpoint, which I think is paramount and growing to be increasingly important in the AI age for many companies, but also as a means of just reducing friction. You know, if you think about how many times in the travel journey you have to prove, be it at the rental car counter, the hotel check-in counter, you know, buying, you know, souvenirs, getting your VAT tax reclaimed, you keep handing over paper documents and paper documents.
12: You sure do.
11: Face is a seamless way to do it.
1: Well, yeah, I could see this for voting.
12: You know,
1: there's all the talk about voter ID.
12: Maybe that would be the answer to that.
1: That could solve the problem right there. Clear, I'm sure they'll step up. But all right, so we've got less than a minute with you right now, Kyle. And so you have an app as well. For folks who may want to start with the free version of Clear, explain how that works.
11: Sure. So download the app. Bill, you can find us on the App Store. We're top-ranked app in the travel section. Create your Clear account. You can upload your passport, create a digital version of your passport that's accepted at any TSA checkpoint in the country going through regular TSA. A number of great features in there to help plan your day of travel. You can plug in your home destination. We'll give you granular information about when to leave your house. You can book your Uber directly in there. And most importantly, you can pre-enroll through Clear in our app. So you want to upgrade to a Clear Plus membership, you can use it in real time at the airport if you find yourself with the opportunity to use a Clear Plus lane, and book concierge directly through it as well. It was a lifesaver for people during the shutdown.
1: Well, Kyle, this has been an enlightening and convincing conversation. I appreciate that very much today. Nice checking in with you. Hope you will keep in touch. And we wish you a nice rest of your Saturday, okay?
11: Thanks so much.
12: Yeah, thank you, Kyle. That was great. Thanks. Thank you.
11: Great.
1: All right. Interesting conversation with Kyle. The website, folks, if you want more information, you can visit clearme.com, clearme.com. Very easy. And they will. All right. As we take this bottom of the hour break, Skillcations is next. And then Mary and I are going to answer some emails before we turn to business travel. Keep those radios locked in, folks.

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1: This October 20th, Mary and I will be in Malta in the southern Mediterranean. And we're going to have a number of show fans there with us as we get ready for a 12-day cruise together. There are just two cabin suites left at this point for you to book this spectacular trip. It's happening because of our partnership with Region 7 Seas. So if you're looking to put an exclamation point on your 2026 travels with a trip that you'll remember forever, call Megan Garfield at Region today. Book this special 12-day cruise. Again, it's this October. It's aboard Seven Seas Grandeur from Malta to Athens. We're also going to Sicily, Lower Italy, Croatia, Montenegro, Turkey, and a number of other ports in Greece as well. So many of the places that we're going, their bucket list. The Regent team will deliver some of the best fun and entertainment you'll find in the cruise sector of travel, plus great food at around 10 different restaurants, all mixed with such an array of culture. 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You'll see the banner for the 2026 cruise atop the homepage. It includes the phone number for Megan as well. Make your reservation and come travel with us this October 20th through November 1st in the Southern Med.

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8: Very seasonable summer-like day if we get ready to wind down the weekend. Temperatures right now are in the 90s, but we could see some spots get close to that triple-digit mark over the next few hours. We have a mixture of some sunshine and clouds. But as we head into this evening, we'll watch for some scattered storms to develop near and to the north of Amarillo. Some of these storms could pack a punch with some gusty winds and heavy rain. All storm activity should clear out in time by the time we get into Monday morning. From News Channel 10, I'm meteorologist Jaden Ramkasoon.
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10: 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Our next guest recently joined us to discuss cooking schools, but that's not the only skill you can learn while traveling. Robert Catalano is back. She's a travel journalist who wrote an article for Thrillist on what she calls skillcations. Robin, welcome back. Did you make up that word? I've never heard that word.
5: Well, thank you very much for having me. And no, I did not. I think that's probably some marketing genius within the travel industry.
10: Well, before we highlight a few of those skillcations, I want to talk about generally why, and you've talked to a couple experts, learning something, a new craft, a new something on while traveling or being away from home is particularly helpful mentally and perhaps even emotionally.
5: Absolutely. There are really several benefits, and a lot of them go back to what we can do to sort of maintain our brains. So in terms of brain maintenance, or the ability to sustain thinking skills by reinforcement or the introduction of novelty, and cognitive reserve, which actually protects functions of the brain that naturally decline over time. Skillcations also are really beneficial, and they kind of go one step beyond a vacation. A vacation disrupts our everyday patterns, which is beneficial in and of itself, but a skillcation taps into what psychologists call the flow state. And in this state, we fully immerse ourselves in an activity and lose our sense of self-consciousness, our sense of time. And there's also the idea of bringing us back to the beginner's mindset. In our daily lives and in our careers, we're often, you know, we're trying to be experts at things. We want to be the best we can possibly be. But with a skillcation, you don't have to be an expert anymore. You can kind of go back to this childlike state of play, which is really super beneficial for us. It boosts our creativity. It leads to enhanced well-being, and it's just really enjoyable.
10: I like that concept of flow because you're absolutely right, as was the mental wellness specialist you talked to. You know, our lives are just about, you know, we're always rushing from one thing to the other, or the phone rings, or we get a text, and if you're learning something while you're away from home on vacation, you're focusing, and you will. All right, you have three examples in your piece. We only have a couple of minutes left because we gave the psychologists a lot of chance to explain things, but Robin, can you give us three examples of a skillcation?
5: Absolutely. So this can be anything from going to a pickleball camp, taking cooking classes worldwide. I really love an Italian group called Cesarine, which has beautiful cooking classes that you take in home with home cooks. You can do mixology classes. You can learn to sail. You can learn to do photography, jewelry making, even writing classes. So there's a whole variety of stuff that you can choose from. These are worldwide, and you can find stuff right in your own backyard in the U.S.
10: Well, you did give an examples of where to take some of these. You said you could go to a company called Nautilus Sailing, which is a four-person week-long learn-to-sail course in the Bahamas. But this was pretty exotic, photographing wildlife in Uganda.
5: Yes. Yeah, that's actually one of my favorite picks. It's a 10-day trip. You can go into the jungles and rainforests, lots of endangered mountain gorillas, golden monkeys, and you learn alongside a professional photographer how to master your equipment, how to get the best angles, how to compose your photos.
10: And your mixology course that you mentioned in passing, also in a very exotic place. Well, not exotic, but it ain't exactly in their backyard, Lake Lucerne in Switzerland. And do you actually work behind a bar for more than, is this a two-hour thing or is this a several-day course?
5: It was about an hour and a half. I've done it in a couple of different places, so Lake Lucerne being one of them. And it's fun because you get to work with the on-staff bartender, and they teach you all about making specific cocktails, usually with products that are from the local area. So you're using regional spirits, and it's a really great way to learn not only about cocktail making, but about products that have a sense of place.
10: I can see, you know, the sailing course and the photography in Uganda, you know, being what you do every day, but you say mixology is only a couple-hour course, so you're really there on vacation as well as taking that course, correct?
5: Well, they actually have more than one program related to mixology at Bergenstock Lake Lucerne. You can also take a tasting class that walks you through a variety of different cocktails and talks about their origins and how they come together. You can learn to distill your own gin on Texas,
10: oh my goodness,
5: which is pretty darn cool. So there's a lot that kind of goes into the same topic. So you can actually do an immersion that's about mixology just in this one place.
10: Robin Catalano is a freelance writer. Her article on skillcations appeared in Thrillist. Hey, Robin, thank you for joining us again. Appreciate it.
5: Thanks so much.
10: We'll be right back.
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1: 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All right, during the last email segment we did, I think, Mary, that was the July 25th show, we didn't get to Taylor, who listens to us in Murray, Utah. That's our local Salt Lake City affiliate, AM 1230 KJJC Radio. So, Mary, I think, as promised, we're going to begin with Taylor.
2: Okay? That sounds great. Yeah, right. We said we would.
1: Here's what he's written into us. I'm sorry we missed attending your show when you were in Park City in April. It's cool to turn on your radio and hear a show you like in your home state. I'm sending this question about somewhere else that you've been, and hearing you talk to their executive inspired me to contact you. My wife wants to take our kids to Orlando in mid-October for a week. We have a 14 and a 12-year-old. The new Epic Universe really appeals to us. How many days should we allocate to Universal, and how many days to Disney?
2: Well, Taylor, first of all, I think I can speak for both of us. We're very glad that that segment inspired you. That was with Jeff Polk, and he's the general manager of Epic Universe. He was on again with us for an update back on the July 25th live broadcast. And Robert, you know, we originally interviewed him back when we visited Epic Universe. That was last spring for its grand opening.
1: Good time with him going around the park.
2: We certainly did. And I would definitely say Epic Universe is a must for you and your family, Taylor. You just have to make the time. It's an outstanding new theme park. And you say you're going to be in Orlando for a week. I assume that's about 5 or 6 days. If that's correct, I'd say you need at least 2 days for Universal, with Epic Universe being one full day on its own. We loved it so much, we actually went someplace for dinner and went back to the park before it closed to hit a few rides at night. So definitely one day there. But don't sleep on SeaWorld and all the park experiences they also offer. Maybe that's another day with your family. And I plan at least 3 days minimum for all the Disney parks and experiences.
1: There's a lot to do in Orlando, no question about it. Taylor, Discovery Cove is connected to SeaWorld. It's kind of an adult theme park, if you will, that requires reservations. You may want to look into that. They feature dolphin swims, beaches, beaches in Orlando, all-inclusive gourmet food and alcoholic drinks, and a lot more. Icon Park is another place you may want to take your kids at night. A lot to do there as well. So go have a good time, and thanks for writing into us, okay? Email number two is from Burke, who listens to us in Deer Park, Missouri. That's our Columbia affiliate, AM 1400 and FM 98.9 KFRU Radio. Burke has written, "Please don't think I'm trying to be a Debbie Downer, but your travel experiences far outweigh mine, and I'd like to hear about a place you would not go or somewhere you've been to and will not go back."
2: Interesting, Burke. I'll start with this one. So that's a fair question. We certainly do travel a lot. However, our experiences and our opinions could be very different from what you might encounter, but I do have an answer for you. I know you listen there in Columbia, Missouri, and that makes me think of Columbia, the country. Robert, we were there back in January, and we were in Cartagena. I would say I don't have any desire to go back to Columbia anytime soon. That's me personally. And this next one may surprise you. Kauai is also on that list for me, but not for any negative reasons. If you listen regularly, you know that Robert and I do love Hawaii. We're going to be back there again in a few months with our sons. But Kauai was one of the islands we honeymooned on. And to keep that special for me, I want to remember it just that way. We have not taken our family to Kauai. We do go to Maui, but I'd say I wouldn't really want to go back to Kauai again, actually.
1: You'll go to any other Hawaiian island. God knows I've tried to get you back, Mary. To Kauai, but I respect how you feel. We did have such a great time, no question. Listen, I don't see us going back to where our sons went to college, since there's no more parents' weekends for us, and there's really no reason to go back there.
2: That's a good one.
1: I agree with you on the country of Colombia. It's a been there, done that now, but our thoughts and prayers are certainly with all the people after the devastating earthquake they just had. You know, I really can't think of anywhere else. That's probably because travel is more about the people and the experiences for me. If, for example, you know, we've been to San Diego probably 20 different times. Every time it's been different. So, you know, Burke, I candidly, I'm just not that rigid, okay? That's the best way I can say it to you. I'm game to go anywhere and experience something different. Maybe North Korea I'm not going to, but
2: no,
1: I don't know.
2: I think for all the places we've been, for the most part, we always seem to find something that we enjoy and we have a good time and we see different things. And that's a hard question, but a fair question.
1: All right, so we're going to leave it there for today. Keep sending us your travel questions, everyone. You can also share any show comments with us as well. I know many of you do that. We appreciate that. The best way to reach us is through the show website, rmworldtravel.com. When you're there, just click on the Contact Us tab. You can't miss it. It's right there in the navigation bar atop the homepage. Thank you, Taylor. Thank you, Burke, for today's emails. This is RM World Travel, folks. We'll return in 180 seconds with a look at business travel. That's up next.
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2: Okay, Navan is a business travel platform, and they released a travel benchmark just last month that caught our attention. It showed a fairly dramatic shift in growth in the business sector of travel for the first half of 2026. That's good news that we like, and it's something to watch. Here to share more is Erica White, Navan's chief marketing officer.
1: Hello, Erica. Welcome aboard America's number one travel radio show.
3: Thank you. It's awesome to be here.
1: Well, nice to have you with us today. You know, we like the new company name. We knew you certainly when you were Trip Actions, although the company still is run by the same founders. You're now Navan, which for folks out there, that's a combination of navigation and Avant, a word associated with forward thinking and innovation. Since our time is short, I want you to give folks tuned in across the country the big picture of how Navan helps business travelers and businesses.
3: Yeah, so I'm glad that we're talking, if nothing else, to make sure you know the company by the right and most current name. And I think the name and the global nature of it really reflects how big we've gotten. I mean, over 12,500 customers across all different kinds of sectors, all different shapes and sizes around the world. And what I think about, what we think about every day is how we can help continue to build the best travel agency on the planet and that the world has really ever seen.
2: So, Erica, I want to move us to Navan's latest travel benchmark. We love your confirming the good news in the business travel sector. This is really what caught our attention when we saw this, which is the main reason we invited you today. The business sector has certainly lagged behind leisure travel since 2020. Explain some ways that your recent benchmark shows a different story.
3: Yeah, and just to take a step back on the business travel benchmark, we built this pretty recently, and I think for a few key reasons. The first is in line exactly with what you said, which is that business travel marches to the beat of a different drum than consumer travel. So what we saw in our latest business travel benchmark is that actually business travel is up about 13.5% year over year when you look at H1 2026 versus H1 2027. And it's really at an all-time high. And that's a very different story from what you're seeing in leisure travel, because when you look at the TSA data, that's only rising about 0.5%. So that's the first thing we really wanted to set out to clarify, that business travel can continue to, fuel growth and have a very high appetite, sort of separate but in addition to whatever is happening with consumer. And then the second thing is that, businesses haven't really had a way to benchmark what other peers, other sectors are doing in terms of deciding whether business travel is a lever for their growth. And I think what this index helps business decision makers see is that sending your top revenue drivers, your top performers, your relationship builders on the road is really critical to ongoing success, especially since our time in front of our screens isn't getting any shorter. Mm-hmm. Building those additional relationships that you can only really solidify in person is becoming just an increasingly important part of the corporate world.
1: Yeah, I follow and agree with that. You know, if you think about whether it's the new Fed chair, whether it's been tax cuts, investment in America, I mean, there's a lot of positive economic news that is helping the country in many ways. But I really, if we look beyond that, what is something else that you think has fundamentally changed in the economy or even the workplace culture to trigger this, flip in good news in the business travel sector? Did you find anything specific driving it?
3: So I think that it's almost, with the pace of technology, I think people actually are just craving more in-person connection. I think business travel is a beneficiary, but I also think you can see it in terms of just the appetite to have unique experiences, whether that's concerts or other gatherings, I think the appetite for that is just rising across the board. Opportunities to connect, opportunities to get personal. So I think that's just an overall tailwind that's helping. The second thing that's more demographic in nature, and I'll just cover real quick, is I actually think young people coming into the workforce really want to blend their business and leisure travel. So I find that, you know, when they hit the road to New York, they, you know, are excited to have the opportunity to take that business trip, not just to foster relationships, but also because they want to extend a weekend on their own dime. And that's just how they think about meshing together their personal life and their work life.
1: That's a big change. Yeah.
2: That's a huge change, and I would agree. And last question real quick. I'm just really curious if airlines and hotels will take note of this and maybe watch to see if this continued robust health of business travel really actually makes a true long-term higher trend. Because I think that they've shifted their rewards programs too much on the leisure traveler.
3: Yeah, that's really interesting. I think they absolutely will take notice. And if nothing else beyond, you know, just noticing the increase in business travel, there's also a lot of interesting information about average ticket prices and premium cabin classes and just how people are spending within the business travel cohort. So I think there's a lot for our supply partners to dig into in this benchmark.
1: Well, okay. Amen to that. So folks, navan.com, N-A-V-A-N.com. That's the website to connect with Erica and the team. Erica, thanks for joining us today.
3: My pleasure. Thank you so much for the time.
2: Thank you.
3: Bye.
1: All right. Well, we're going to wrap on business travel today, everybody. Until we are back with you next Saturday at 10 a.m. Eastern Time, folks. Special thanks to all of our guests who appear on the show today with Mary and me and Rudy. Thanks to our show team, our network affiliates, and our sponsors. 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
3: KGNC. A shift in policy. I'm Ted Lindner, Fox News. President Trump ordering the Pentagon to scale back the joint exercises the U.S. and South Korea have conducted for decades. Fox's Jill Nadeau with the latest for us tonight.
4: The president posted on Truth Social that he's instructed the Secretary of War to substantially reduce U.S. joint military exercises with South Korea. That comes just days after North Korea resumed ballistic missile testing activities that are banned by the U.N. But the president said he has a good relationship with North Korea's Kim Jong-un, and since he's been leader of the U.S., the North Koreans have been unthreatening. The president also made it clear he's not happy that the South Koreans didn't assist the U.S. in military action against Iran. Jill Nadeau, Fox News.
3: The memorandum of understanding between the U.S. and Iran set to expire, and little to no progress has been made in the negotiations. Fox's Trey Inks with more.
5: Monday will mark 60 days since the United States and Iran signed the memorandum of understanding. Reports indicate very little diplomatic progress to reach an agreement to reopen the Strait of Hormuz and address Iran's nuclear ambitions. We do know this weekend Iran continued attacks on vessels around the strait. On Saturday, a bulk carrier reported being hit by an unknown projectile. A day prior, an Emirati oil vessel was also targeted.
3: President Trump saying Friday the U.S. military is capable of destroying all of Iran and claimed the Strait of Hormuz could become an American territory. And a blaze in eastern Belgium burned about 12 square miles in the High Fens, a large nature preserve. One of the country's worst wildfires in recent history. About 600 residents have been told to evacuate as winds shifted and smoke spread through the area. Authorities also advised tourists to leave while a nearby gymnasium was open to receive evacuees. In Greece, two people killed in a wildfire Sunday on the island of Salamina, west of Athens. 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
3: Search and rescue operations underway in Hawaii after Hurricane Lala was downgraded to a tropical storm Sunday. Hawaii Governor Josh Green says 226 members of the National Guard are on hand to help in the recovery efforts.
18: Many thanks to General Logan and his whole team. We will send more. I've also been in touch with people that are at Pohakuloa. The feds, the military there are going to be more than willing to help us. We'll probably use their aid to get there. We've had a bunch of high water vehicles here.
3: At least one person dead after a storm-related car crash. Governor Josh Green says at least 100 houses are damaged or lost, about 40,000 people without power. Historic flooding in Indiana has left at least 7 people dead after days of severe storms. The White River reaching record levels, forcing evacuations and hundreds of rescues. Officials warn residents to stay away from fast-moving floodwaters. The Trump administration is

0: approved an emergency declaration to provide federal disaster assistance. And Attorney General Todd Blanche says he's committed to delivering justice for those that the government wronged. Fox's Alex Hogan with more.
1: Ahead of his nomination as Attorney General, Todd Blanche faced pressure to provide guarantees on a couple issues. One of them was the $1.8 billion anti-weaponization fund. Well, Blanche appeared on Fox News Sunday saying that both he and the president believe that the Justice Department was used against people and that Trump thinks those people should be compensated. That being said, Blanche says that individuals could sue. The fund will not be used.
2: The fund is dead, or whatever word you want to use. It never started, so it's not as if the fund is coming back.
1: Another concern, the Department of Justice's settlement that shields President Trump and family members from past IRS tax audits. Blanche clarified the audit immunity does not cover future tax returns.
0: And sad news in baseball, Tommy John, better known for the elbow surgery that was named after him, died this weekend. He passed away on Saturday. The four-time All-Star pitcher was 83 years old. I'm Ted Lindner, and this is Fox News.
3: A Tulia woman is in critical condition following a single car accident in Canyon late Thursday afternoon. According to the Canyon Police Department, it's investigating that crash that happened at US 87 and Russell Long Boulevard, where a vehicle driven by a man from Amarillo struck a light pole at the southeast corner of that intersection. The woman was a passenger in that car, both taken to a local hospital. The male driver was released. The passenger was said to be in critical condition at the time. A historic nationwide cattle shortage forcing meatpacking giant Tyson Foods to overhaul its operations, giving a boost to its plant right here in Amarillo. Chris Caraggio reports.
4: Tyson announced this week that it will permanently close beef facilities in Illinois and Utah. The company is doing this to consolidate remaining livestock into key hubs, including Amarillo. The company plans to restore a second shift at the Amarillo plant that was scaled back earlier this year. The move comes as a 75-year low in U.S. cattle supplies keep grocery beef prices over 9% higher than just a year ago. I'm Chris Caraccio.
3: For KGNC News, I'm Michael J. Stevens.
5: Very seasonable summer-like day as we get ready to wind down the weekend. Temperatures right now are in the 90s, but we could see some spots get close to that triple-digit mark over the next few hours. We have a mixture of some sunshine and clouds. But as we head into this evening, we'll watch for some scattered storms to develop near and to the north of Amarillo. Some of these storms could pack a punch with some gusty winds and heavy rain. All storm activity should clear out in time by the time we get into Monday morning. From News Channel 10, I'm meteorologist Jaden Ramkissoon. KGNC.
6: Welcome to Animals Today, your home for serious talk about animals. I'm Dr. Lori Kirshner. Have you ever wondered what you would do if you saw an animal left unattended in a car on a hot day? Maybe this has happened to you already and you've dealt with it, but perhaps you really have not thought it through and anticipated how to deal with what can be an urgent and stressful situation. Remember, how you react might mean the difference between life or death for that dog. There's a cute photo that is making it around on the internet as a meme. It shows a dog sitting in the front seat of a car and the window is closed. And attached to the inside of the window is a message printed on a large piece of paper which states, "Please don't break the window. The AC is on, he has water, and is listening to Steely Dan." Now, whatever you think about the dog's taste in music, this image and its popularity brings up the points that leaving animals in hot cars is an issue that is on our minds, and that the owner is aware enough to protect his dog and his vehicle. I'll post the picture on this show's blog. But with summer almost upon us, it's worth reminding everyone that it doesn't take much for the temperature inside a car to become dangerously hot very quickly. Many people are unaware of just how fast the interior of a vehicle can heat up, even if the outdoor temperature is comfortable. Here's some basic facts from the humane side of the United States. When it's only 72 degrees outside, the temperature inside a car can heat up to 116 degrees in less than an hour. And when it's 80 degrees outside, the temperature inside a car can reach 99 degrees in 10 minutes. That's less than the amount of time it takes most people to run into a store. Many people think that rolling down the windows is all that they need to do. But for example, on an 85-degree day, with the windows open slightly, the temperature can reach 120 degrees in 30 minutes. That's a death trap for dogs. Some of you may remember that I had California Assemblyman Mark Steinorth on the show back in August of 2017. And to illustrate just how hot it can get inside a car, Assemblyman Steinorth and two of his fellow assemblywomen took the hot car challenge. They took a timer and a thermometer, locked themselves inside a car for 21 minutes on a day when it was 89 degrees outside, and documented how quickly the temperature inside the car became unbearable. Within 12 minutes, the temperature in the car was 101 degrees. By the time they had been in the car for 21 minutes, the temperature had reached 108 degrees, and the three occupants were awfully sweaty and uncomfortable. Boy, did they ever want to get out of that car. And if you've not seen this video, check it out online. It's called A California Assemblyman Steinorth Takes Hot Car Challenge. Okay, so it's an interesting experiment to see how people react to a very warm environment. But remember, dogs' tolerance to heat is not nearly as good as humans. If it feels hot to you, it feels a lot hotter to dogs. Think for a moment what your dog does after coming in from a walk on a hot day. Both of our dogs right away will lie on the cool kitchen tile, and sometimes one of them parks herself right in front of a fan. Whichever they choose, they let their tongues hang way out and pant. Contact with the tile cools by conduction, where direct contact draws the heat away. And the fan helps cooling by convection, where the airflow moves the heat from the animal. But as we know, panting is the primary way dogs cool themselves. And unlike humans, in which the skin perspires, which creates cooling from evaporation, dogs do not really perspire. They pant, but it's not nearly as effective as the human mechanism to stay cool in the heat. And by the way, brachycephalic dogs, which are flat-faced, short-nosed dogs like Pekingese or Pugs or Boxers, have the weakest ability to cool themselves by panting. So it doesn't take much for these dogs to get overheated. Now, in a hot car, things really can break down quickly. When the surfaces of the car, like the seats, get warmer than the animal, no conductive cooling can occur. And the dog's panting itself can even contribute to the rising temperature in the vehicle. Plus, the dog's fur can trap heat, making things worse. If a dog is panting heavily, it's because he's already overheated or rapidly approaching that point. Symptoms of heat stroke in dogs include restlessness, excessive thirst, thick saliva, heavy panting, lethargy, lack of appetite, dark tongue, rapid heartbeat, fever, vomiting, bloody diarrhea, lack of coordination, as well as high fever, muscular weakness, and even absence of panting. But keep in mind that it can be very difficult to assess through the vehicle's windows if a dog is indeed developing heat stroke. And there's no magic formula for how long a dog can stay in a hot car before she develops heat stroke. And here's an important point. We know that heat stroke can quickly kill a dog. But in cases that are not fatal, a 2-degree rise in body temperature can cause permanent organ and brain damage. This is something even an expert observer may not be able to reliably assess by looking through the window. And there's a point at which even a vet cannot reverse the effects of heat stroke. So for sure, you don't want to allow the situation to go on too long. Heat stroke is a very dangerous condition that takes the lives of hundreds of animals in the U.S. every year. And a bit later, I'm going to talk about how to cool down a hot dog. So what should you do if you see a dog left in a car on a hot day? I live in the hot desert of Southern California, and I can tell you I've had to remove dogs from hot cars numerous times. I actually keep a tool in my car that is made specifically for breaking a car window in an emergency. There are several different types which you can research online and buy one and leave it in your car. It may be useful someday. Some of them also include seatbelt cutters, which you'll be happy about in case you need to extricate yourself from a bad situation. One of my animal advocate friends keeps a small shovel in her trunk just in case, and I suppose that would work as well. Sometimes you just need to use what's at hand, such as a nice sized rock, and more on that later. So how to proceed? If time permits, the Humane Society of the United States advises that you do the following. First, take down the car's make, model, and license plate number. Take some photos or videos. Take a picture of the dog in the car. Is the car in the shade? Is the car parked right in front of a store? And you could take a screenshot of your phone to have a record of the time you found the dog in the parked car. Next, if there are businesses nearby, notify their managers or security guards and ask them to make an announcement to notify the car's owner. I have found, and I bet you'll also find, that the store managers are eager to help. Next, And again, only if time permits, because remember, every minute that dog remains in the hot car lowers the chances for a good outcome. If the owner isn't found within a few minutes, call the local police or animal control and wait by the car for them to arrive. Keep the phone numbers to animal control and the police department programmed into your phone. I also think it's a great idea to recruit one or more people to help you and join the cause of saving the animal. Because if it comes down to needing to break into the car, having like-minded folks join you will provide moral support and the confidence that you're doing a just act. Plus, they can help you handle the dog once he or she is liberated and manage the situation with the owner and the authorities should they arrive. So, of course, the priority is helping the dog in the car. But you might want to learn what the local laws concerning animals in hot cars are. An increasing number of jurisdictions prohibit leaving pets in hot cars, and many grant immunity to Good Samaritans who rescue pets in these situations. For example, in 2017, Indiana became the 9th state to pass a Good Samaritan hot car law, allowing citizens to forcibly enter a vehicle under certain conditions to rescue companion animals confined inside. Presently, 12 states have similar hot car laws. But I can tell you, even without a law and from personal experience, it's very unlikely you will be cited by the police or sued by the owner if you take reasonable steps. And to the contrary, you probably will be considered a hero. Also, it's quite possible that by leaving the dog in a hot car, the owner has committed a crime. So if you're sure the dog is doing okay and you've called for help, then it's crucial that you stay on the scene and monitor the dog. And as I mentioned before, it's advisable to recruit others to wait with you. But if you've now determined it's time to get the dog out, let's talk about how to do it safely. Presuming that you've already determined all the doors are locked and you cannot reach into the car to open a door, and be careful if you try because the distressed dog may be very afraid and protective, then it's time to decide what you're going to use to break the window and how to go about it. And just a reminder, make sure that you've taken the steps to document the situation and protect yourself, and then do what you need to do to save the pet's life. So choose the window furthest away from where the pet is located in the vehicle. Have a leash or towel ready to prevent the released pet from bolting out of the vehicle. You don't want the pet to become more frightened or disoriented and get struck by a passing car or run off. And the car's alarm might go off, and the noise could further scare the already distressed pet. I know people, including myself, who carry leashes in their cars in the event they need to rescue dogs, either from hot cars or dogs running loose on the road, so you can get into that habit as well. Now, there are a variety of tools designed to break car windows, and I'm going to tell you about them in a moment. But be aware, without them, it can be very hard to break a window. It really takes a lot of force if you use a rock or a bat. If you don't have one of the specialty tools I'm going to tell you about on hand, you'll need to try using whatever you can find, like that nice-sized rock, and use it to bash the window in near one of the window's corners rather than throwing it. And I guess a crowbar or a lug nut wrench might work as well. But like I said, it's going to take some force and some effort. There's a YouTube video where a police officer demonstrates breaking the window with one of those police-issue metal expandable batons and also a long flashlight. And in both instances, the window shattered easily with only a moderate strike to the corner of the window. Oh, and by the way, if possible, wear gloves when you do this, another handy item to keep in your car, to prevent injury from the glass or from the animal you're about to rescue. Anyway, the video goes on to show one of the specialty tools I mentioned before, collectively referred to as window punches. And the officer takes this small tool, window punch, which is a steel-tipped point, and with a bit of firm pressure to the corner of the window, it just shatters. If you've not seen one of these in action, it's a little surprising how easily they cause a window to shatter. So it's really worth keeping in your car or in your purse or even in your keychain. And as I said before, some of them also have a guarded blade in case you need to cut a seatbelt. You can find these online, and Amazon shows a variety of them, with one popular brand called Rescue Me. That's R-E-S and then the letter Q-M-E. Another style looks like a pen, or actually is a pen. These are heavy-duty metal tools with sharp tips, and you just press into the window corner and boom, it breaks. Okay, we're gonna have to take a break now, but a lot more about hot dogs and cars when we're back. Animals Today fun facts for today are about prairie dogs. Despite their name, prairie dogs are not dogs, but members of the rodent family, like squirrels. They grow to be between 12 and 17 inches in length, and they weigh between 2 and 4 pounds. Prairie dogs are very social rodents that live in huge underground burrows called towns, where they can be tens of thousands of prairie dogs, and their tunnels can travel for miles in every direction. Prairie dogs are very affectionate towards each other and will spend a lot of time grooming each other. They will also touch noses when they approach each other like a little kiss. And these are your Animals Today fun facts for the day.
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6: Welcome back to the show. Before the commercial break, we were talking about ways to break into a car to save a dog. And we were describing how easy it is to break a window with these tools called window punches. And I'm telling you, you got to get a few of these. And as I was reading about window punches, I discovered a company I want to tell you about. It's called Mobile Glass, and it's based in Texas, and the website is mobileglassco.com. They have a program that will reimburse you the cost to replace a window that you smashed in the course of helping an animal, a child, anywhere in the country. Isn't that great? They say, quote, "We want to do our part to help Good Samaritans in a time of crisis." They have a video on their website as well, and the program is called Smash to Save a Life. It's really admirable. So in the unlikely event that the irresponsible owner whose pet you just saved insists you pay for the damages to his vehicle, that's where this program comes in. For you, the brave Good Samaritan, not for the idiot who put his animal's life in jeopardy. It's not there to compensate the irresponsible owners themselves. Now, I've had to remove dogs from people's cars numerous times over the years, and not once have I been cited by law enforcement or sued for breaking into the vehicle. And I will continue to do it without a second thought, because to me, the satisfaction of saving a life is the most crucial issue in this situation. If you do see that someone has left their dog unattended in the car on a warm day, even with the windows open, you know, it is your business. If you don't feel you can get the dog out for whatever reason, or you're uncomfortable taking this action, here's what I'd urge you to do. Let as many people as possible in the area know about the situation. Ask for help. Ask people to wait for you. Ask a couple of people to run into nearby stores and have the owner of the car paged. In the meantime, and as I said before, take the appropriate pictures. Ask if anyone has something in their car that could be used to break the car window and get the dog out. But if you've been paying attention, you're going to go online as soon as we're done here and order a few of those window punches so you'll have one with you. Remind the people around you how quickly we must act, because brain damage and organ failure can occur as a result of heat stroke. And if you don't want to break the window, and if I'm not around, chances are someone else like me will jump at the opportunity to do it. By drawing attention to the situation, you'll gather support and help for the dog. You also make a clear statement to the dog's owner, should he or she return to the car, that they were wrong and their stupidity will not be tolerated. It's much harder for the owner to take on a group of 10 people and say, it's none of your business, than a single person. And like I said, in some states, Good Samaritans can legally remove animals from cars if they have reason to believe those animals are in imminent danger. And if you want to know your state's current laws on rescuing

Animals from cars, the Animal Legal and Historical Center keeps track of this. Of course, I don't really care what the law says, but you might. When it comes to knowing whether or not the dog in the car is in imminent danger, sometimes you have to make a judgment call. If it's warm out, remember it can be 20, 30, or 40 degrees warmer in a parked car. And as I said, if you're feeling the heat, a dog is definitely feeling it more because she cannot cool her body as well as we can. And a final thought on people who leave their dogs in the car on a warm day. Besides all the risks to the dogs we've been ranting about, these people are putting the rest of us in the uncomfortable position of having to make a judgment call that may involve damaging their property to save an innocent living being. We didn't ask to be put in this situation, but these owners don't seem to care about the concerns of the people around them, or their neighbors, or their fellow citizens. They are not only ignorant, but are being socially irresponsible and just plain selfish. I want to tell you about this online video of a real rescue from a hot car that illustrates a few things. It's pretty short and we don't have the whole story, but there's a small white dog in a BMW sedan. The windows are cracked a bit, and a pretty big guy has this large rock, or maybe it's a piece of concrete, and he's determined to get that dog out. With him are at least two adults, which is good. He has a concerned team. And they're helping him to choose which window to smash. Also good. Plus, there's a lot of kids around watching and taking videos. So first, he tries to break the window by hammering the rock into the side rear window, moderately hard, but it just bounces off the glass three times. Then he tries the other rear window and throws it at the window, and again, it bounces off. Then tries again, even harder, and still no luck. And this is a big, strong-looking guy, maybe 6 feet, 220 pounds. Well, on the third try, the rock does indeed shatter the glass, and you can even see some of the glass flying outward. And he then opens the car door and takes the dog out. And fortunately, the dog is fine after getting out. What happens then is not shown, but it's really great this was caught on video. Now, I'm not going to argue with his method, but if you're not of his stature and you're in a pinch, you might first try to find a rock with a pointed end and strike the window in one of its lower corners first. But better yet, get a few of those window punches. So now let's talk about how to cool down an overheated dog, whether from a hot car or any cause. Maybe you encounter a dog that has been left outside on a hot day, or you inadvertently let your dog get overheated while taking a hike on a warm day, or whatever the circumstances, these simple tips apply. A few summers ago, we had a power outage that lasted all day long, and we're in the Southern California desert, and it was super hot outside that day, like maybe 112, 115, and as the day progressed and as it got warmer and warmer in the house, we got concerned about one of our dogs in particular, so we started cooling her down. So here's what the experts say to do if your dog has become overheated. First, move her to a cool area, preferably one with air conditioning, and at the same time, have someone call the veterinary hospital and tell them what's going on. Then, continue cooling the dog down by using cool water, not cold water. Cool water, either from a hose or by placing her in a child's swimming pool or by placing cool, damp towels on her body. And with the towels, concentrate on the head and neck, the areas underneath the front and back legs, the pads of the paws, and the groin area. Offer the dog cool but not cold water to drink in small amounts. Don't force her to drink. And if the dog is unconscious, obviously don't put water in her mouth. And if the dog is unconscious or is really looking sick or has confusion or has had a seizure, if there's vomiting and diarrhea or labored breathing, get that dog to the hospital right away. And remember, don't use ice packs because bringing the dog's body temperature down too aggressively or too quickly can be very dangerous. Okay, this is Dr. Lori Kirshner. 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Don't go away. More with the show right after the break.

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4: Very seasonable summer-like day as we get ready to wind down the weekend. Temperatures right now are in the 90s, but we could see some spots get close to that triple-digit mark over the next few hours. We have a mixture of some sunshine and clouds. But as we head into this evening, we'll watch for some scattered storms to develop near and to the north of Amarillo. Some of these storms could pack a punch with some gusty winds and heavy rain. All storm activity should clear out in time by the time we get into Monday morning. From News Channel 10, I'm meteorologist Jaden Ramkasoon.
5: You probably haven't seen the recent news reports about blue-green algae causing the rapid death of dogs from exposure in ponds. There seems to be somewhat of an epidemic happening now. The three dogs of Melissa Martin died within a day of being in or near a clear pond in Wilmington, North Carolina, and that was determined to be from this stuff. Very scary. So what are the risks to dogs from algae, and is this a growing problem? I want to welcome Dr. Robert Reed, medical director at VCA Rancho Mirage Animal Hospital in sunny and warm Rancho Mirage, California. Hi, Robert.
6: Hi, Peter. Nice to talk to you.
5: Likewise. Okay, so what is going on with this algae or this bacteria? And hopefully you'll explain exactly what we're dealing with here, and what is harming these dogs?
6: Well, I think you're right to suggest that it's bacteria. It is actually a bacterial organism that causes it. It's a specific type of bacteria that produces chlorophyll and therefore can photosynthesize sunlight, and that makes it green, but sometimes blue, and sometimes they can be reddish or brownish, usually blue to green. There are a number of different species of this organism, and they can be found in all different types of fresh water. It can be cool water or warm water, but they tend to grow much better in warm water, which is why we see more problems with cyanobacteria, it's a technical name for it, or blue-green algae, in the late summer, early fall, because water is warmer. Ponds tend to become more concentrated as they dry up a little bit, and there's more intense sunlight in the summer. All of that contribute to the growth of these organisms in ponds that are stagnant, that don't have a lot of movement, that don't have a lot of oxygen in them, provide an environment for nutrients to concentrate and these organisms to overgrow. The ponds that get the most algae or more the most cyanobacteria are ones that tend to get runoff from agricultural fields or cities or livestock areas where nutrients can become concentrated and further contributes to the growth of these organisms. It's not actually the organisms that cause the poisoning. It's a toxin that they produce. The toxin is usually contained within the organisms, sometimes is released into the water, sometimes a little bit of both, and there are a number of different possible toxins produced that are somewhat specific to the individual type of organism that's in the water or the combination of organisms that's there, which is why some people may have heard of different possible symptoms that can occur, different rates of onset that can occur with these poisonings, because certain toxins will have different effects and some happen more quickly than others.
5: Yeah. Now, some of the news reports are remarkable because the illness is so rapidly progressive and so quickly fatal, it's shocking and frightening.
6: It's very dramatic. it is frightening and quite tragic, because a dog can appear perfectly normal, and sometimes water is not obviously contaminated. You can't always tell whether the cyanobacteria are present in the water. And if it's a toxin that has a neurologic effect, then the impact may be evident in as little as half an hour.
7: Oh, my goodness.
6: Many of them, in fact, probably more of them, have toxic effects on the liver or the kidneys, where the symptoms may develop over hours, potentially even over a couple of days. And you could have combinations of these effects that create numerous symptoms. There's no specific antidote or treatment for the toxins. It just requires a lot of supportive care. So an immediate trip to the veterinarian is a good idea to try to get some supportive treatment started to help clear the toxin before an animal succumbs to it.
5: So things like charcoal and IV fluids and such?
6: It certainly could be. I think IV fluids for sure. Maybe some supplements to support the liver, potentially antibiotics, anti-seizure medication, because neurologic effects like seizures are often a component in these types of poisonings. I think the first step, of course, that anyone who thinks their dog may have been exposed to blue-green algae or cyanobacteria is to wash the dog off with clear water. I mean, clear, fresh water to get any residue of algae off of the fur or any of the toxins that may be on the dog's skin. The dogs are fastidious enough that they'll often lick bits of algae off of their fur that compounds the problem. So they should be rinsed off as soon as possible.
5: So talk about the exposure required to cause illness. Is it through the licking and consuming it by the oral route?
6: A good question. Yeah, it's primarily through consumption of the toxin in the water or by consuming the algae. And I think one of the reasons that dogs are more often affected by cyanobacteria than other animals, because it can affect any type of animal, even people, is that dogs tend to drink a lot of the water when they get into it. They also lick bits of algae or water from their fur, which adds to it. And dogs are less likely to avoid water that looks like it may be, you know, that's stagnant or may have some odor to it or may have algae or other plant material floating on the surface of it. So dogs tend to be more frequently affected. It could certainly affect any species, though.
5: Do you get the impression, like I do, that it seems to be a more common thing this season than in the past few years?
6: You know, I do have that impression. I think, as I said, this is not a new thing. We've had problems with cyanobacteria seasonally in warmer parts of the country for a really long time. But it seems like, potentially for environmental reasons, that we're seeing more of it this year, and that may be because a lot of the country has had unusually warm weather, which is causing ponds to shrink more. There's more stagnation in the water. There might be areas of greater runoff, and of course the warm temperatures will contribute to it as well. So there probably are some environmental factors that are contributing to it, and it may also be that, you know, our dogs are more active part of our lives, and they're getting out with us into the environment and getting into water where they may not have done so in the past.
5: Yeah. So to reiterate, prevention is key here.
6: It certainly is. You know, as the experience in North Carolina illustrates, you know, you don't always know by looking at the water that it has this in it. You know, the classic appearance of the water is one that has a film on it that looks like green paint. But a lot of them don't have that, and there's no way to know whether the water is contaminated without sophisticated testing. So basically, if the water looks like it doesn't have that, it's not moving. If it's in a pond that's been drawn down through evaporation, if it's in an area where there's agricultural runoff or contamination that might raise the nutrient level in the pond, then those should definitely be avoided. I think this time of year, the late summer, early fall, you have to be particularly careful when you're outside in those types of environments.
5: Robert, we've got a few more minutes. I thought maybe we could touch on two other conditions related to water exposure: leptospirosis sometimes, and giardiasis, Giardia. Can you tell us a little bit about those?
6: Yeah, sure. Yeah, leptospirosis and Giardiasis Giardia are neither of those is seasonal like cyanobacteria. They tend to be present in certain water sources all the time. Giardia is a protozoan parasite that, if it infects a dog, causes diarrhea. It's not likely to be life-threatening, but it has a life form, a cyst form, that lives long-term in water. It can be stagnant or flowing water. But it would have to be water that's persistent. In other words, if the water dries up, like a puddle would dry up, then the Giardia will not survive in that. And that's a dog would pick up the Giardia from that water source by drinking the water. Fortunately, most adult dogs with healthy immune systems are not going to have much of a problem with Giardia. We find it a lot when we do stool analysis, but it isn't always associated with symptoms. It is fairly widespread in the environment, though, so it's a decent chance that a dog will come across it if they spend a lot of time around water.
5: Got it. Interesting.
6: Leptospirosis is a little bit more of a concern in terms of its impact on dogs. The leptospirosis is worldwide a very serious problem, particularly in warmer countries or warmer parts of the world, because it affects both dogs and people as well as other organisms. It's caused by a bacterium that lives in water only. It will not survive if it's dried out, and it can stay in water active for a long period of time and requires a remarkably few number of organisms to actually cause an infection. Dogs will normally get it from drinking the water. But they could potentially get it from swimming in the water and have it absorbed through the mucous membranes of the nose or the eyes. Giardia is transmitted through the digestive tract, usually of wildlife, and leptospirosis is transmitted through the urinary tract of wildlife. So both of those organisms are going to be more likely to be a problem in an area where there's a lot of wildlife or where wild animals share water sources with dogs.
5: And I think you and I have discussed leptospirosis in the past, and if memory serves, you taught us that it can be a tough diagnosis to make unless you really are thinking about it, leptospirosis.
6: That's correct, yeah. Now, there are some useful tools for diagnosing it, but it's not something that comes immediately to mind because the symptoms are fairly vague, vomiting, lethargy, not eating. It can be different for different dogs, and some dogs can have really severe symptoms and some can have relatively mild symptoms. So, you know, we see these dogs that are coming down with what are general symptoms of illness that are not specific for leptospirosis. And if we don't think about the possibility of leptospirosis and don't either address it through testing or treatment, or both, then it can become a very, very significant problem simply because we didn't think to look for it.
5: Yeah. Okay, thank you very much, Dr. Robert Reed. Really always appreciate your good information.
6: You're welcome, Peter. Nice to talk to you.
5: Okay, more with Animals Today after this quick break.

0: Hi, this is Dr. Lori, and today's Animals Today Minute features the world's largest land carnivore, the polar bear. Mainly receiving nourishment in the form of seals, these majestic Arctic dwellers may reach heights of 8 to 9 feet and weigh as much as 1,700 pounds. Their adaptations to surviving the extreme climate include very thick white fur, even on their feet, black skin to absorb the warmth of the sun, a thick layer of blubber beneath the skin, and large flat front feet, which aid in swimming. Newborns weigh only about a pound and stay with their mothers about 2 years. Polar bears are classified as an endangered species with only 20 to 25,000 left in the world. And that's this week's Animals Today Minute.
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0: Welcome back to Animals Today. Peter, World Rhino Day is approaching.
1: Yeah.
0: So I thought we'd learn some facts about rhinos.
1: Okay, good.
0: How many species good. Of rhinos are there?
1: Yeah, I've always wondered that.
0: Five.
1: Okay.
0: Seven. Or 10?
1: I'll go five.
0: Five is correct. The African white rhino, the African black rhino, and in Asia, there's the greater one-horned rhino, Sumatran rhino, and the Javan rhino.
1: Okay, wow.
0: Are rhinos herbivores or carnivores?
1: I'm going to say they are herbivores.
0: Correct. They eat plants only. True or false, rhinos are hairy animals.
1: Oh, I'm going to say they are hairless.
0: That's correct. Rhinos have very little hair, mostly on their ears and the tips of their tails. So rhinos have thick skin, similar to elephants. Rhino skin can be up to 2 inches thick, but extremely sensitive skin, similar to the elephants. So what do rhinos do to prevent sunburn to their sensitive skin? They try to avoid the direct sun. They cover themselves in leaves. They wallow in mud.
1: Yeah. Wow. I'm going to go with mud.
0: Correct. They cover themselves in mud to protect them against the sun rays and getting sunburned. And also, the mud makes it difficult for insects to bite their sensitive skin. And of course, the mud helps them cool off on hot days. Do you know the small, colorful birds?
1: Oh, I know where you're going.
0: That are found throughout sub-Saharan Africa, and more specifically on the backs of white and black rhinos.
1: Yeah, no idea.
0: Oxpeckers.
1: Ox?
0: And oxpeckers are a rhino's best friend because oxpeckers eat insects and ticks off the backs of rhinos, keeping the rhinos free from some of the more annoying pests in the wild.
1: Yeah, those ticks.
0: Male rhinos are known as bulls. Yeah. Female rhinos are known as what?
1: Oh, boy. Bull and a flower. I don't know. A doe.
0: Cow.
1: Oh, yeah.
0: Their young are called?
1: Oh, they're not pups. That wouldn't make sense. How about, go ahead.
0: Calves.
1: It's like too obvious.
0: The name rhinoceros means A, large nostrils, B, river horse, or C, nose horn.
1: I'll go nose horn.
0: Correct.
1: Yeah, river horse, I think, isn't that
0: yes,
1: hippo?
0: Yes, hippopotamus.
1: Yeah.
0: So nose horn comes from ancient Greek words rhino, nose.
1: Yep.
0: Saras, horn. And you're correct. River horse in Greek is hippopotamus. River horse because hippopotamuses love water. Hippos spend up to 16 hours a day submerged in rivers and lakes to keep their massive bodies cool. They're great swimmers and can hold their breath underwater for up to 5 minutes. And actually, some rhinos can swim. Did you know that?
1: No.
0: Only some Asian rhinos can swim. They can cross rivers, no problem. However, African rhinos are terrible swimmers and can drown in deep water. How many toes on each foot of the rhino? Three, four, or five?
1: I go with three.
0: Three is correct. White rhinos are the second largest land mammal in the world. True or false?
1: Oh, my goodness. Second largest land mammal. I'm going to say that's true.
0: True. What's the largest land mammal in the world?
1: Mammal in the world, the African elephant.
0: Elephants are correct. White and black rhinos are actually the same color. True or false?
1: Okay. Oh, that's a mind bender. Actually the same color. I'm gonna say false.
0: True. Despite the names, both species of African rhinos have the same gray skin color.
1: Wow.
0: The difference between white and black rhinos is their lips. The white rhinos have a wide, squared lip. Black rhinos have a pointy upper lip. Can you picture the lips on a rhino? Can you picture the lips on a pig? If you're standing still, say 90 feet away from a rhino, do you think he can see you?
1: I'm going to say no.
0: No, because rhinos have poor vision, but they have great sense of smell, so they would probably smell you.
1: Yeah.
0: Are rhinos aggressive toward people?
1: Yeah.
0: Rhinos try to avoid contact with people, but you can encounter an aggressive male or a mother with her young, and you better watch out because they may charge. So how large are rhinos? They weigh about the same as 20, 50-pound dogs.
1: Oh, my goodness.
0: They weigh about the same as two mid-sized cars? Or do they weigh about the same as 2,000 pounds of feathers?
1: That's so good. I'll go with the 2,000 pounds of whatevers.
0: Whatever. Good? They weigh about the same as two mid-sized cars.
1: Wow.
0: Yeah.
1: That's more than 2,000 pounds.
0: Yes. Males can weigh up to 5,100 pounds.
1: That is incredible.
0: True or false? Humans can run faster than rhinos.
1: I'm going to go false on that one.
0: False. Rhinos are speed machines. Rhinos can run 30 to 40 miles per hour. So good advice would be to move out of their way if they're running towards you, because you won't be able to outrun them for sure. Okay. A group of rhinos... It's called a crash, a bunch, or a storm.
1: Oh, wow. How about a storm?
0: A crash.
1: Crash. I think you told me that once before.
0: I did. So what do you do if you see a crash of rhinos running towards you?
1: Wow.
0: Lie on the ground and pretend you're dead, I guess, right? You have no choice. The rhino's horn will grow continuously throughout his entire life. True or false?
1: True.
0: True. For the white rhino, the horn grows about 7 centimeters per year. The Javan rhinos are only found on one place on Earth. Where is that?
1: Not Java.
0: Yes.
1: See?
0: A wild heritage site in Java is home to the last remaining wild Javan rhinos on Earth. But they have a volcano nearby, and there's always the threat of tsunamis. Peter, true or false? Rhinos are critically endangered.
1: Oh, yeah, true.
0: Rhinos are some of the most endangered species on Earth. Three of the five rhino species are all at extremely high risk of extinction in the wild. The biggest threat?
1: Oh, human threats.
0: Yes, poaching for their horns. Rhinos don't really have natural predators. It's just us humans that are killing them. They say over 7,100 rhinos have been killed by poaching in the last 10 years. That's around 2 rhinos every day. Hmm. Poaching gangs are becoming increasingly sophisticated, and in some cases using helicopters to track the rhinos. And once the animals are shot with guns or tranquilizing darts, their horns are removed using chainsaws and quickly airlifted away. The whole operation can take as little as 10 minutes. And if the rhino isn't already dead, it will often bleed to death. Ground up rhino horn is used in traditional Asian medicine, believing it cures a variety of things, including cancer and hangovers. And the horn is seen as a status symbol, particularly in Vietnam. You know, there are areas, Peter, where people are trying to protect the rhinos. And I read there are some areas where these rhinos are tranquilized and their horns are removed in hopes that the poachers will just leave the hornless rhinos alone.
1: Yeah, I read about that. I wonder if that works.
0: Yeah. But the horns of rhinos are made of keratin. That's all it is.
1: Yeah.
0: Same protein that makes up our hair and our fingernails. So that's what these poor rhinos are being mutilated for. And of course, habitat loss are an increasing threat to rhinos as population by humans and infrastructure grows, encroaching on the rhino's habitat. Okay, Peter, World Rhino Day.
1: Yeah, tough times for rhinos.
0: Yeah, really. Well, thank you for tuning into Animals Today. I'm Dr. Lori Kirshner, encouraging you to nurture your love and compassion for the only other being sharing our planet, the animals.

0: Amarillo, broadcasting from the Citizens Bank Studios. K248DE Amarillo. KGNC.
1: Scaling back military exercises. I'm Deborah Valentine, Fox News. President Trump ordering the Pentagon to scale back the joint exercises of the U.S. and South Korea have conducted for decades. Fox's Jill Nato reports.
2: The president posted on Truth Social that he's instructed the Secretary of War to substantially reduce U.S. joint military exercises with South Korea. That comes just days after North Korea resumed ballistic missile testing activities that are banned by the U.N. But the president said he has a good relationship with North Korea's Kim Jong-un, and since he's been leader of the U.S., the North Koreans have been unthreatening. The president also made it clear he's not happy that the South Koreans didn't assist the U.S. in military action against Iran. Jill Nato, Fox News.
1: The memorandum of understanding between the U.S. and Iran is set to expire Monday with no extension in sight. Fox's Marianne Rafferty has the story.
3: The 60-day agreement ran into trouble early on with both sides trading multiple waves of strikes. The deadline comes as Iran continues to attack ships in the Strait of Hormuz. Tehran is also working on a separate deal with Oman on managing the key waterway. The U.S., meantime, is ramping up economic pressure on Iran rather than launching a new military offensive. And elsewhere in the Middle East, a new round of diplomacy is playing out in Gaza. President Trump's son-in-law, Jared Kushner, holding rare talks with Hamas's leader in Egypt. He's trying to advance a Gaza ceasefire plan rejected by Israel. Kushner will meet with Israel's prime minister Monday.
1: President Trump claims the regime is near collapse, but Tehran's been able to skirt sanctions and sell millions of dollars of oil. Actress Hayden Panettiere has died at just 36 years old, best known for her roles in shows like Heroes and Nashville. 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
1: Search and rescue operations are underway in Hawaii after Hurricane Lala was downgraded to a tropical storm earlier today. Hawaii's Governor Josh Green says 226 members of the National Guard are helping in the recovery efforts.
16: Many thanks to General Logan and his whole team. We will send more. I've also been in touch with people that are at Pohakuloa. The feds, the military there are going to be more than willing to help us. We'll probably use their aid to get there. We've had a bunch of high water vehicles here.
1: At least one person is dead after a storm-related car crash. Governor Josh Green says at least 100 homes are damaged or lost and about 40,000 people still without power. Historic flooding in Indiana has left at least 7 people dead after days of severe storms. The White River reached record levels, forcing evacuations and hundreds of rescues. Officials warn residents to stay away from fast-moving floodwaters. Attorney General Todd Blanche says he's committed to delivering justice for those the government wronged.
17: Ahead of his nomination as Attorney General, Todd Blanche faced pressure to provide guarantees on a couple issues. One of them was the $1.8 billion anti-weaponization fund. Well, Blanche appeared on Fox News Sunday saying that both he and the president believe that the Justice Department was used against people and that Trump thinks those people should be compensated. That being said, Blanche says that individuals could sue. The fund will not be used.
18: The fund is dead, or whatever word you want to use. It never started, so it's not as if the fund is coming back.
17: Another concern, the Department of Justice's settlement that shields President Trump and family members from past IRS tax audits. Blanche clarified the audit immunity does not cover future tax returns.
1: Fox's Alex Hogan reporting from the White House. Major League Baseball's Tommy John, known for the elbow surgery named after him, died Saturday while in hospice care. The

0: Four-time All-Star pitcher was 83 years old. I'm Deborah Valentine. This is Fox News.
1: As the Amarillo ISD prepares to welcome students back to school, local educators are sharing a clear message. Weekend food support can make a meaningful difference in how students feel, connect, and learn when they return to the classroom. According to Dyron Howell, with Snack Pack for Kids survey responses from over 1,000 elementary, middle school, and high school educators show the impact teachers are seeing firsthand. Educators reported a 72% improvement in mood and temperament among students receiving weekend food support, a stronger sense of belonging, greater confidence, and concentration on improved academic performance. Nearly 97% said Snack Pack for Kids or Snack Shack is needed at their school again this year. You can help Snack Pack for Kids at www.sp4k.org. You can read more about this story on our website at kgncam.com.
2: Very seasonable summer-like day if we get ready to wind down the weekend. Temperatures right now are in the 90s, but we could see some spots get close to that triple-digit mark over the next few hours. We have a mixture of some sunshine and clouds. But as we head into this evening, we'll watch for some scattered storms to develop near and to the north of Amarillo. Some of these storms could pack a punch with some gusty winds and heavy rain. All storm activity should clear out in time by the time we get into Monday morning. From News Channel 10, I'm meteorologist Jaden Ramkasoon.
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4: Hey everyone, welcome to Tech It Out. It's episode 457. A massive thank you to Visa and Norton, two brands that protect you in slightly different ways. I'll tell you more about them shortly. But thrilled that you're tuning into the show that breaks down geek speak into street speak, as the announcer says. Hope you're all doing great on this August day and getting the most out of the summer. Back to school is almost here, believe it or not. We're going to actually chat about some back to school gadgets, some recommended gear that makes the grade in a couple of minutes from now. But we have three guests outside of that. We're going to kick things off with HP in a moment to tell you about a computer with a very unique design. Also on this show, professional hockey player Sarah Nurse will join us to talk about Cozy Games in partnership with Nintendo, how she unwinds after an Olympic hockey game or maybe playing for the PWHL. Also on the show, what an eSIM is and how it's beneficial for travelers. We're going to chat with Nomad eSIM about saving a ton of money when you are in another country instead of roaming with your existing carrier. All of this and more on a brand new Tech It Out. All right, let's kick things off with our first interview. Forget everything you know about what a computer should look like. I know this is radio or an audio podcast, but we're going to discuss a new HP product that's super unique. It's called the HP EliteBoard G1A Next Gen AI PC. Now, joining us to share what it looks like, what it can do for you, and who it's for, on the line we've got Caleb Fleming. He manages HP's new product introduction team. Thanks for your time today, Caleb. Good to talk to you.
5: Man, I'm really glad to be here.
4: Awesome. So at a high level, what is the EliteBoard G1A all about? I know it's got a longer name than that. I mentioned it earlier with the AI in it. That's important. We'll, I'm sure, get to that. But it's the EliteBoard G1A.
5: Oh, yeah. We'll get into the AI pieces here in a minute. Let's back up just a minute. Let me show you what this is. I'll paint a picture. You have an all-in-one on your desk, which is a fantastic PC. The challenge is the PC is probably going to get slower before the display is ready to reach its end of life. And so we looked at this scene and we thought, where can we take the compute for something like an all-in-one? Where can we locate that elsewhere? What we landed on, I think, is the right option. And we moved all that compute from behind the screen to inside the keyboard. So the EliteBoard G1A is the world's first AI PC fully integrated into a keyboard. It is the entire computer, whole AI PC packaged right behind those keys.
4: So at first blush, it looks like a regular desktop computer keyboard, a wireless keyboard, but under the hood is a full PC. What does that form factor allow you to do exactly?
5: You know, it's pretty cool for different use cases. It can come to life in different ways. Let's back up. Let's imagine you're a person that works at at a couple of desks. You have a desk at the office, you have a desk at home, and you really spend your life moving back and forth between those. You got to go to the office for some reasons, you get to be home for others. This is the perfect device to take back and forth. You could, when you sit at that desk at the office, plug in a cable directly from your monitor, power your entire PC, and at the end of the day, you're ready to go home. You can unplug that cable, stick the keyboard right in your bag, head home, plug it back into your at-home setup. It'll wake right up and you can resume your work. And the nice thing about this for a user is it is so simple to plug in and turn on. It's wildly powerful to boot, but man, it really changes how you could approach your day, because now I don't have to carry more device than I really need. A lot of people keep that lid closed on their notebook. Now I can carry a minimal footprint and be flexible to move back and forth.
6: Right. And it's like half the weight of a laptop. We should also mention.
5: Really light.
6: Right. Yeah. So the idea is that you go to an office, you pull out this keyboard, connect it to a monitor with that one USB-C cable, and then you unplug it, take it then to a home office, and you can plug it into a monitor there or a TV or a projector. Go to a hotel, do the same thing. Go to a cottage, like a summer home, rinse and repeat, all with that same hardware, which is brilliant. Because the screen will change depending on what it's plugged into, but it remembers everything because it's got the internal storage and you don't even have to power it down, which we'll get to more in a moment. So this implies, though, that this is something for a professional on the go. Is that fair? Like, is that who would you say this is targeted to primarily?
5: Definitely a person that has mobility as a part of their job. There's a couple of different audiences that it's a really good fit for. Yes, there's some people that are mobile to an extent. Between those two fixed locations, potentially a couple of places in between, great for them. And there's a lot of other use cases where this device provides a really clean setup and the keyboard always lives at that desk. We can talk about that more in a minute, but there are two different versions of the device. One for that audience that's going to move back and forth between desks, and then one for somebody at a front desk or a call center or at a fixed workstation where this device can be attached and is intended to be more stationary.
6: All right, like a lock, like a little area that you can put in a hardware lock.
5: Exactly. Okay. There's a security lock on the side, and for that version of the device, there's no battery. It's not needed. And there's a fixed cable to the back of the keyboard. It's all really clean looking. And then for the others, the cable can be removed. There's that battery on the inside.
6: Yeah, let's talk about that. So that's the version that I had a chance to play around with in July. So it does have a built-in battery. The advantage there is that you don't have to plug it into the wall for a certain period of time. I don't know how many hours it will last, but the idea is that when you roll up to your office and you plug it into a monitor, it wakes up right away. You don't have to wait to boot it up because you didn't fully power it down before you left the home office, for example, right? Like you can just unplug and go. You don't have to power it down like you might a regular PC. Right? It just goes to sleep.
5: Absolutely. Absolutely. As soon as you unplug that cable, it'll put itself in sleep mode. It's not going to wake itself back up in your backpack or your bag on the way home. And then you can reconnect. Now that battery, if you were going to connect it to a portable display and you were going to be completely wireless, not connected to anything, you get a handful of hours of productivity out of it. It's a corner case, but it's nice to have that flexibility for, hey, I need to stop at the coffee shop for an hour and a half. I really got to crank this thing out. My boss is calling right now. Still got the battery life in there, so you can pull it up and you can do that. Primarily, though, it's so you can get back up and running as soon as you're to your next desk,
6: right?
5: Without any hesitation.
6: You can even plug it into a power bank, like a good size, you know, 10,000 milliamp plus power bank
5: you
6: as can. Well.
5: Yeah. Gotcha. You size the right one. There's a lot of flexibility in it too, right? There's an ideal use case. You connect it to a monitor that's going to give you power data and video through one cable. But if you've got maybe an older monitor and it doesn't offer power delivery, each one of them ships with a dongle so you can attach power cables to the wall. You can put all that stuff back behind your desk. You get all sorts of options, right? Because you don't know what environment is this going to land in. Sometimes you don't know. So it comes with the pieces you need to make sure it's usable for you.
6: That's a good point. Depending on the cable you're using and the monitor, you may be powering the computer at the same time. It's not just for the data transfer and the video, but it's like a threefer. It's power, video, and data, right? So very cool.
5: Yeah.
6: We are chatting with Caleb Fleming. He manages HP's new product introduction team at the company. And that includes the new HP EliteBoard G1A Next Gen AI PC. So this looks like a computer keyboard, but it's a full-fledged, powerful Windows 11 PC with a ton of security, which we'll get to. Also has AI baked in as well.
5: So this is designed with all of that performance and the NPU, the neural processor on there, to be ready for, hey, the next wave of AI tasks or agentic AI tasks.
6: Now, speaking of data, it's critical, especially for the professionals who use computers for work, to remain secure.
5: Yeah.
6: This is called the Wolf Pro Security Edition PC. What does that mean?
5: Well, the Wolf Pro Security Edition is an indicator that we put on some of our products for a special suite of software that comes included with the device to make sure that security is wildly efficient. Yes, as you know, security is best delivered in layers. It's like walls around a castle. You've got the moat, you've got the spikes, you got the doors, you got one thing after another to stop. And the Wolf Pro Security Edition PC includes so many of those layers inside of it. It starts with an actual hardware difference inside the device. It's called the Endpoint Security Controller, super fancy name. But basically what that means is there's a portion of the motherboard inside this computer that is sole job is to make sure that security is always consistent, that it's always available, and that it can't be tampered with.
6: Mm-hmm. All right. So I mentioned this is like a computer keyboard with the PC built in, but you obviously need a mouse as well. There's no trackpad like on a laptop. You do get an external Bluetooth mouse with this as well.
5: That's correct. There is not a built-in trackpad, but every Elite board that is sold comes with a prepaired Bluetooth mouse inside the box. It's got a dongle if you want to use it. You can also switch it over to be in Bluetooth mode. 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Everything you need is right there in the box.
6: All right. We're doing a call over Zoom audio right now. 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
5: Oh, absolutely. 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
5: Oh, yeah. 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That's the right spot to go to.
6: Yeah, this is really one of those products. You got to see it. 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It's wild.
5: You know what, Mark? It's actually kind of hard to pitch in person sometimes, too, because it looks like a keyboard. It's just a keyboard. Walk right past that one. You got to slow down and look at it and realize there's not a computer tucked away someplace under the desk behind the screen. This is it.
6: Well, as the HP new product introduction team lead, then you've got your work cut out for you with this. But hopefully this interview helped let people know what they can expect. HP.com. Again, it's called the EliteBoard. One word, G1A. Thank you so much for your time, Caleb. Great to chat with you.
5: Thanks, Mark.
6: 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We'll be right back. Stick with us.
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0: 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Talk about accomplished. Our next guest, Sarah Nurse, is a star pro hockey player, of course, with the PWHL and Canada's women's national ice hockey team. In fact, she won Olympic gold at the 2022 Winter Olympics, where she was named best forward and set Olympic records for most points. When off the ice, from what I understand, Sarah likes to unwind with video games. Who doesn't? Well, we're going to explore that right now. Now she's on the line with us. Hey, Sarah, thanks for your time today.
1: Hey, of course. Thanks for having me.
0: Awesome. As a professional hockey player, no doubt you do need to find ways to unwind and relax. I know you got travel in your schedule quite a bit, but even before the Professional Women's Hockey League and Winter Olympics, have you always been into gaming, even casually while growing up?
1: I have. Yeah, it's something that's kind of like funny about me, I guess. I've always been a little bit introverted, so I definitely do like my alone time, and I like to take time by myself to recharge. And so to be able to use like the Nintendo Switch 2 and my favorite cozy games, it's a great way to decompress and unwind and recharge a little bit.
0: All right, we are going to talk about cozy gaming in a moment. Do you remember what maybe your first game was? Did you grow up playing like Nintendo 64 or any of these, these classic consoles?
1: I did. Yeah, one of my good friends actually had a Nintendo 64 way back in the day. And so we would go over and play some games at her house, which was a lot of fun. But I feel like I like grew up with like Mario Kart and Mario Party and those like iconic games. And so it's cool to see the evolution of those games and how they're still known and loved today and being played on new systems like the Nintendo Switch 2.
0: Yeah, amen. But yeah, games I think are awesome for when you are feeling like you want to just be alone between you and the content. But there's also that other side of things where you socialize while playing games, you know, maybe a sports game online with strangers or friends and have fun trash talking or on the same couch, you know, beside you. But yeah, I know what you mean. There's those special kind of games where you just want to decompress and you want to just, you know, relax with the game. And so this is this trend called cozy gaming that we've been hearing a lot about. Can you explain that genre to our audience and maybe tell us about some of your favorite games in this space?
1: Yeah, I think when I think of like a cozy game, it's a game that it just kind of creates a space where you can choose your own adventure and take it at your own pace. I think sometimes we think of traditional video games, we think of, you know, high intensity, different challenges and things that you have to accomplish. And in cozy games, it's so much like you can just choose what you want to do. You can choose your experience. And so different games like with farming or unpacking or different things like that. So I currently am loving Pokemon Pocopia. It's really an immersive world that you can get into. You can do the different challenges and experiences at your own pace as you want to, or you can just take time to meet other Pokemon and create the world, build the world that you really want to and love.
0: Love that. Yeah. And games like Animal Crossing also come to mind where you can just, again, there's no set rules per se. You can just live in this sort of interactive adventure at your own leisure, at your own pace and be one with that experience. So yeah, Pokemon Pocopia, that's a great pick. I recently chatted about that on TV. Love it that you play that. And cozy gaming. Yeah. Super popular, you know, whether you're a professional athlete like yourself or even on the go professionals, I guess it's kind of like the yin yang thing. Like you just need to offset potentially stressful, you know, work or hobbies that are super intense with something that is quite the opposite. Is that fair? What do you think is appealing about cozy gaming?
1: I think that for me, you know, playing professional hockey, it's a pretty high intensity environment. You know, there's a lot of people relying on you, whether that be your teammates, your coaches, the fans who are watching. And obviously we're competitive and we want to win. Like there's a goal at the end of the day, that's to win hockey games. And so we need to kind of remove ourselves from that space a little bit because that does become overwhelming. You can't be up all of the time. And so to be able to have something like a cozy game and just decompress, kind of take yourself away, you can be very present in the moment. And just really enjoy your time for a short amount of time, a longer amount of time. It's really all up to you. And it's just a way to take your mind off life for, you know, 1 second and really immerse yourself into a new world.
0: Love that. We are chatting with Sarah Nurse. She's, of course, a pro hockey player, born in Hamilton, if I'm not mistaken, but you play out You're west correct. Primarily in Vancouver. Yeah, well, you've made us so proud as Canadians, especially with, I think you've been at the Winter Olympics 3 times, if I'm not mistaken, right?
1: Yes.
0: Amazing. Yes. Well, look, again, I just wanted to thank you for your time, Sarah. Keep up the great work. What's the best place where we can follow you on and off the ice?
1: Yes, I'm on Instagram, I'm on TikTok, I'm on YouTube. So I'm at Nursey16 on Instagram and then at Sarah Nurse on both TikTok and YouTube. So a lot of fun and I can't wait to see you all there.
0: Thanks so much for your time, Sarah. Safe travels. Be well.
1: Perfect. Thank you. You too.
0: The best tech for students in 2026. We'll chat back to school gear when we return on Tech It Out.
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8: Very seasonable summer-like day as we get ready to wind down the weekend. Temperatures right now are in the 90s, but we could see some spots get close to that triple-digit mark over the next few hours. We have a mixture of some sunshine and clouds. But as we head into this evening, we'll watch for some scattered storms to develop near and to the north of Amarillo. Some of these storms could pack a punch with some gusty winds and heavy rain. All storm activity should clear out in time by the time we get into Monday morning. From News Channel 10, I'm meteorologist Jaden Ramkasoon.
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2: Welcome back, everyone. You're listening to Tech It Out. As I mentioned earlier in the show, I've been going on TV and talking about back to school tech. It is that time of year. I know, cue the eye rolling, kids, but get that champagne on ice, parents. And so I thought I would share a half dozen tech recommendations. And yeah, for pricing, because it can vary, including back to school deals, thankfully, make sure you go to the website that I plug at the end, because it doesn't make sense to give you a price that's wrong. So I'm going to go through my recommendations. But if you're interested in any of these, if they pique your interest, then definitely go online and look for any deals that you may find. Let's start off with a laptop, arguably the most important tool a student should have. I would say middle school and up. The Asus ZenBook A16 is my top pick for a few reasons. Number one, it's a super lightweight 16-inch laptop, so a big screen. 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Next up, an all-in-one printer, scanner, and copier is great for not just students, actually, but the entire family. Everybody can use that. And a versatile pick for an all-in-one wireless printer is the Epson EcoTank ET4950. So this is one of those super tank printers that don't take cartridges. Instead, you get bottles in the box that give you up to 3 years worth of ink. How about that? Black and color. And then when it is time to buy more ink, they're affordable and they last a long time, unlike those small overpriced cartridges that always seem to, you know, run out at the most inopportune times, right? No more late night out of ink panics during midterms or when you've got an important book report due the next day. Other features of this all-in-one include two-sided printing, sometimes referred to as duplex printing, a 30-sheet auto document feeder, and smart speaker support. So if you have an Alexa or a Google smart speaker, then you can use your voice to print coloring sheets, you know, to entertain the kids, or graph paper or line paper. Very cool. Epson.com has more. 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And along with the fact that it's free for Amazon Prime members, Alexa Plus already works with several Echo smart speakers and displays you may already own, like the popular Echo Show 11, which is great for dorm rooms and kids' bedrooms, a kitchen countertop, and so on. 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If you're just joining us now, I'm recommending some back to school tech. We've covered a laptop, a printer, and Alexa Plus, an AI assistant, which now works on many existing Echo smart speakers and displays like the Echo Show 11. When it comes to displays, it may be time to upgrade your TV for the family. And if there's one that you need to see with your own eyes, you know, at your favorite big box retailer, it's the TCL QM8L series TVs. These new televisions are picture perfect, if you will, and range in sizes from 65 to 98 inches. Yep, 98 inches. The story here, though, is what's called Super Quantum Dot Mini LED technology. So SQD, Super Quantum Dot, delivers incredibly rich and vibrant color and amazing brightness, up to 6,000 nits of peak brightness. Probably one of, if not the brightest TVs you can buy today. So you can watch whatever you want any time of the day. You don't have to shut the blinds or anything. This is super bright. If you're a gamer, this television has 144 hertz refresh rate, so it'll keep up with those fast action shooters and driving games. It's a Google-powered smart TV with a voice remote and so much more. So TCL.com has more on the QM8L series TVs. Now look, if you're looking for an inexpensive dorm room TV that's much smaller, like 43 inches, for $200, you can get something great from TCL as well. Something else to entertain you between classes, whether you're, you know, walking on campus or hanging out in your dorm after your studies, is a pair of awesome headphones. 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And finally, something that's more of an app than a gadget, perhaps, is called Wyze. So whether you're heading overseas for an exchange semester or a full year, like my son Jacob going to Teachers College in Scotland last week, Wyze is the smartest way to move and manage your money for things like groceries, rent, textbooks, and virtually everything else. It's free to open an account, and you can avoid large credit card fees and bank markups with Wyze, as they have low and upfront transparent fees, with support in more than 160 countries and over 40 currencies. 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Parents will love it because you can save money on those fees when you're sending your kid money, like we are. 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Again, that's W-I-S-E. Well, as you can see, no shortage of awesome tech for the 2026 back-to-school season. 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That's marksaltzman.com. So what's an eSIM and why should you care, especially if you're traveling? All will be answered right after this short break on Tech It Out. Stay with us.
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0: Welcome back to Tech It Out. Question for you. If you travel out of the country, how do you stay in touch with family, friends, and colleagues? Perhaps because they're not aware of what they can do, many, if not most people, will roam on their existing carrier and phone number and often come home to a massive phone bill. Well, we're going to learn now about eSIMs with a leading company in this space, Nomad eSIM. We've got on the line Terry Guo. He's president and co-founder of Lotus Flare. That's the parent company to Nomad eSIM. 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
1: Thanks for having me, Mark.
0: Before we talk about Nomad eSIM and the services that you offer, why don't we first, at a high level, just explain what an eSIM is all about? And we'll then, of course, dive into the benefits of why this is ideal for those who travel.
1: All right. So, Mark, maybe before I even talk about eSIM, what is an eSIM? We talk about what a SIM card is. A SIM card is a secure ID your phone needs to connect to a wireless network. So, for example, if you're an AT&T customer, you would buy an AT&T SIM card and for your phone. And if you are a T-Mobile customer, you would have a T-Mobile SIM card. And that's the secure identity that allows your phone to connect to their respective networks.
0: Right. It used to be a little piece of plastic with some circuitry on it that you had to open up your phone with a little pin and place it in the tray, right? That's what a SIM card was, right?
1: There are many form factors. So if you look at the progression of SIM cards, it used to be what's called a mini SIM card. So those are the larger kind of SIM cards. Then that evolved into a micro SIM card, and now there are nano SIM cards.
0: Yeah.
1: These are all kind of SIM cards that come in a physical form. The way to think about eSIM, I always explain this to people, it's essentially another form factor. And that form factor is that it's not a physical form factor. It's a digital version of it. It gets downloaded over the air to your mobile device that supports eSIM. And that downloading process is equivalent to you inserting a physical SIM card.
0: I know some phones today, like iPhone 17, they don't even have a SIM card tray anymore.
1: Exactly. It's most of the modern smartphones today supports eSIM. In fact, if you look at all the iPhones that's being produced in the US and Canada, they only support eSIM. So you're not going to find a physical SIM tray.
0: All right. So an eSIM is a virtual or digital SIM. And when you travel and you're going to another country, if you don't buy an eSIM, then you are roaming on your existing carrier or provider in your country. And that can often be very expensive. So before we talk about why Nomad eSIM, your company, why eSIMs for travelers?
1: You already alluded to this. The traditional way of getting connectivity when you travel is through roaming, and that typically is very expensive. And it's also not as predictable, because when you're in a different country, typically your home operator would have just one kind of relationship with an operator on the ground. Through eSIM, not only is it more affordable, but it is also more reliable in many cases.
0: So the idea is you're traveling to, let's just say, I don't know, Paris, France, and instead of roaming on your existing provider where you live in North America, you can then buy an eSIM from several different companies, and you're one of the bigger players, Nomad eSIM, and it's a lot more affordable and reliable, as you said. So we'll walk through the process in a moment, but what would you say separates Nomad eSIM from many of the other eSIM players out there?
1: Sure. If you look at travel today, it looks very different from a decade ago, say. Our phones has become essentially our everything. Map, your translator, your wallet, that's where your boarding pass is stored. Staying connected is no longer kind of a luxury. It's part of the travel experience. It's essential to the travel experience, I would say.
0: I would agree 100%.
1: And one of the first things many travelers still kind of worry about when they land is that, how do I get that connectivity? And that's the reason why we built Nomad. And it's to address this kind of biggest pain point that we believe when it comes to travel or international traveling. The way we position Nomad is that we want you to enjoy your trip more. We want you to not have to worry about connectivity. And our brand promise is that you get more out of every trip, more convenience, more flexibility, more value, and more confidence. And that's how we differentiate. Really, we focus on that user experience and the value.
0: I could tell you anecdotally, Terry, and to share with our listeners for full transparency, your company gave me an eSIM for when I was in the UK at the Samsung Unpacked event a couple of weeks ago, and it worked flawlessly. It was the first time I tried Nomad, to be honest.

0: And I was with other journalists from North America who were also on eSIMS, but I had way better connectivity than they did. So maybe you've got more partners in various countries, hence the increased reliability, not just the fact that it's really affordable to do this, but yeah, I had connectivity everywhere. So anyways, yep. That's testament to Nomad. So congrats.
1: Yeah, that is something we are constantly working on. We're always looking for other more and more providers. Mm-hmm. And that allows us to get our customers the best connectivity.
0: Can you walk us through how it works? So assuming your phone is on a list, like, you know, it's eSIM compatible. And I think most phones today are. And I'm sure your website will have a list of compatible devices. But do you first choose the country you're going to? And then for how long? Like, can you walk us through how it works?
1: It's really easy. You can either download the Nomad app, or you can just visit our website. And to begin with, you select the destination or the region you're going to. So we support both country-based plans as well as region-based plans. So if, for example, if you're going to Europe and you're not staying in one country, then the best plan is, for example, in Europe regional plan. And that covers about 35 countries. It's one of the most popular plans that we sell.
0: I'm not surprised. My son Jacob backpacked throughout Europe in March with a buddy of his, and they hit like, I think, 10 countries. And so, yeah, that's great when you have a regional SIM option. Not all eSIM companies offer that. It could be only by the country. By the way, Nomad eSIM also has global plans if you're like a crazy jet setter, right? When we return on Tech It Out, more with Terry Guo from Nomad eSIM to talk about the benefits of eSIM technology. We'll be right back.
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6: They shot a guy like a year ago holding a sawzall on his porch. They never released a body cam video for that or the drunk cops at the Macaroni Joe place.
7: In the response I got from Paxton's office, they still consider that an active case. 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
0: We are chatting with Terry Guo. He's president and co-founder of Lotus Flare. That's the parent company to Nomad eSIM, one of the big players in the eSIM space. Ideal, especially for travelers who want to save money and have strong connectivity in the country or countries that they're traveling to. How does it work, Terry? Like, how do you get going?
1: Once you decide on the destination, then the next choice to make is, okay, what kind of plan? How many gigabytes? Or we also have the option of going unlimited. Mm. That is the next decision you make. And then after that, you choose kind of how long your trip is. So we have different plans that typically last from 7 days to 30 days and it could also be longer. So once you do that, then you're presented with all the kind of available plans. And then all you do is you make a purchase using your Apple Pay or your credit card. And then once that's done, the eSIM installation process kicks off, and that typically lasts about a minute. And then after that, you have the SIM card on your device and ready to go. And typically people do this before they travel. And we see a lot of that. So before they leave their home country, they make the purchase, they install the eSIM. And then once you land in your destination, it's a really simple process too. People love this because before you even disembark from your plane, you have connectivity. You can turn it on and you're connected.
0: Yeah, essentially you just go to your settings area of your phone, you select cellular or connection.

0: options depending on the make and model of your phone. And then you just turn off your existing SIM from the country that you're from if you want to. I do. And then enable the eSIM from Nomad. And ensure data roaming is enabled if it isn't already. That's just one little tip. And then you're good to go. Let's clarify then, Terry, to our listeners that the only, let's call it a catch, if you will, is that your local number, your 212 number, your 416 number, what have you, 310, it's not going to work when you are overseas and you turn off that local line. Instead, you get data with an eSIM provider like Nomad. But I use that then to call people over WhatsApp or FaceTime or iMessage or Facebook Messenger. The list goes on and on. There's other ways to make calls, but not using your real number. So we just want to make sure that people know that, that if you're waiting for a call or a text on your local number in North America, then you may still have to have that enabled. Is that fair?
1: So the way people set this up is that, yes, Nomad or a lot of the other kind of travel eSIM product is data only. That means it doesn't come with a number, and you, when you make voice or SMS calls, you can't use that SIM card. However, the typical setup is that when you turn the Nomad eSIM on, you can set it as, hey, this is the SIM that serves my data needs. In parallel, you can say my home SIM card can still stay active, and you can say from voice and SMS applications, I continue to use that card. So at this point, both SIM cards are active. So even if you're in a foreign country, you use data through Nomad, you can still receive SMS and make voice calls using your home SIM card.
0: Nomad Mobile often has discounts and rewards, right?
1: 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So that's one way that you can kind of maximize your Nomad. As well as we have a reward program. So every dollar you spend with us, you earn points, and those points can get converted later on into a discount for purchasing a plan. Outside of the promotions, outside the rewards, we also have a referral program. 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So this is typically some free credit or free points.
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0: And then to search at the App Store for iPhone or Google Play for Android devices, you could just type in Nomad and then space eSIM, E-S-I-M. Terry, great chatting with you. Thanks so much for your time and congrats on the success of Nomad eSIM. Good to have you on the program for the first time.
1: Thank you, Mark.
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4: 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I'm Ted Lindner, Fox News. Word tonight that actress

0: 36. President Trump ordering the Pentagon to scale back the joint exercises the U.S. and South Korea have conducted for decades. Fox's Jill Nato.
1: The president posted on Truth Social that he's instructed the Secretary of War to substantially reduce U.S. joint military exercises with South Korea. That comes just days after North Korea resumed ballistic missile testing activities that are banned by the U.N. But the president said he has a good relationship with North Korea's Kim Jong-un, and since he's been leader of the U.S., the North Koreans have been unthreatening. The president also made it clear he's not happy that the South Koreans didn't assist the U.S. in military action against Iran. Jill Nato, Fox News.
0: And the memorandum of understanding between the U.S. and Iran set to expire today, Monday, with no extension in sight.
2: The 60-day agreement ran into trouble early on, with both sides trading multiple waves of strikes. The deadline comes as Iran continues to attack ships in the Strait of Hormuz. Tehran is also working on a separate deal with Oman on managing the key waterway. The U.S., meantime, is ramping up economic pressure on Iran rather than launching a new military offensive. And elsewhere in the Middle East, a new round of diplomacy is playing out in Gaza. President Trump's son-in-law, Jared Kushner, holding rare talks with Hamas's leader in Egypt.
0: And that's Fox's Marion Rafferty. 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
0: Search and rescue operations underway in Hawaii after Hurricane Lala was downgraded to a tropical storm Sunday morning. Hawaii Governor Josh Green says 226 members of the National Guard are on hand to help in the recovery efforts.
7: Many thanks to General Logan and his whole team. We will send more. I've also been in touch with people that are at Pohakuloa. The feds, the military there, are going to be more than willing to help us. We'll probably use their aid to get there. We've had a bunch of high water vehicles here.
0: At least one person is dead after a storm-related car crash. Governor Josh Green says at least 100 houses are damaged or lost, about 40,000 people without power. Historic flooding in Indiana has left at least 7 people dead after days of severe storms. The White River reaching record levels, forcing evacuations and hundreds of rescues. Officials warn residents to stay away from fast-moving floodwaters. The Trump administration's approved an emergency declaration to provide federal disaster assistance. And Attorney General Todd Blanche says he's committed to delivering justice for those the government wronged.
8: Ahead of his nomination as Attorney General, Todd Blanche faced pressure to provide guarantees on a couple issues. One of them was the $1.8 billion anti-weaponization fund. Well, Blanche appeared on Fox News Sunday saying that both he and the president believe that the Justice Department was used against people and that Trump thinks those people should be compensated. That being said, Blanche says that individuals could sue. The fund will not be used.
9: The fund is dead, or whatever word you want to use. It never started, so it's not as if the fund is coming back.
8: Another concern, the Department of Justice's settlement that shields President Trump and family members from past IRS tax audits. Blanche clarified the audit immunity does not cover future tax returns.
0: Fox's Alex Hogan. In sad news in baseball, Tommy John, better known for the elbow surgery that was named after him, died on Saturday. The four-time All-Star pitcher was 83 years old. I'm Ted Lindner. This is Fox News.
10: A Randall County grand jury indicted 17-year-old Aiden Michael Sanning Wednesday on two counts of indecency with a child exposure. The indictments are related to a Canyon ISD school bus incident in late February. March 3rd, the Randall County Sheriff's Office said it received reports of possible criminal activity that may have happened on a CISD bus. The official notification of the incident was not issued until March 13th, when RCSO and CISD officials confirmed an incident had occurred and an investigation was underway.

0: It's alleged the offenses, which occurred February 27th and recorded by a witness, took place while one of the Canyon sports teams was returning from a tournament. Opposition to data center development no longer just a rural issue in Texas, but their backers, like State Senator Drew Springer, says there's a lot of misinformation floating around social media. The misinformation he thinks is coming from China. For KGNC News, I'm Michael J. Stevens.
1: 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Gary McNamara and Eric Harley talk about everything from politics to social issues and news of the day. 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
2: All across America, we are Red Eye Radio. He is Eric Harley and I'm Gary McNamara.
3: Hi.
2: Why we are doomed? We haven't said that in a while.
3: Just one more reason as to why we are doomed.
2: Why we are doomed.
3: Yeah.
2: CBS News poll. Would you approve? Oh, by the way, good morning and all that other crap.
3: Yeah, blah, blah, blah. Happy weekend with the station that cares. Yada, yada, yada, yada, yada. We're here for you. Blah, blah, blah, blah, blah. Always thinking of you, the listener.
2: Right. Good weekend, everything else. It's hot in Texas.
3: More heat this week.
2: Right, exactly.
3: Blah, blah, blah, blah, blah, blah, blah. Everybody forgetting it's August, apparently. Blah, blah, blah, blah, blah.
2: All right. CBS News poll. Would you approve or disapprove of government price controls? Approve. Democrats, 75%. Independents, 62%. Republicans, 54% of Republicans answered that question. Would you approve or disapprove of government price controls? This is the problem with the Republican Party that we have talked about for the longest time. You know, this is the, you know, in 2006, and again, in I have voted in every Republican primary. As I said, the last time I think I remember voting for a Democrat was a highway department supervisor, but I think the Republican was charged with the crime. This goes way, way, way, way back years ago. He was charged with some kind of crime. It was just, but that was it. And that was 30, 40 years ago.
3: Yeah.
2: As we have said all along, if I was a Republican and somebody said, you're a rhino, I'd go, absolutely I am.
3: Uh-huh.
2: I'm way more conservative as to where the populist liberal portion of the Republican Party is going.
3: Oh, yeah.
2: I'd wear that with a badge of pride. And if you're somebody who's saying, I'm not a rhino, I'm a Republican because I promote liberal ideology, well, then that should be a badge of shame.
3: Yeah.
2: For you.
3: Right.
2: 54% of Republicans believe in price controls. And it was fascinating because I was looking at some of the debate going back and forth on social media. And somebody's, it was Frank, a bunch of people have posted it. But the first one I saw was Frank Luntz. I was on the plane coming back. And by the way, you know, flying back from New York on a Sunday morning is a great time to do show prep.
3: No, oh, yeah.
2: There's nothing to bother me at all.
3: Yeah.
2: But when I saw Frank Luntz, you know, was talking about, and somebody sat there and said, because I think Frank Luntz said this show's majority are for price caps, and somebody wrote, "See, you're just an idiot. It's price controls, not price caps."
3: Oh, like, well, that's completely different.
2: It's like, and this guy just got blasted by everyone. What are you talking about?
3: Wow. Wow.
2: You know, but you look at it, and we said it all along. You know, what's one of the price caps that both people that are viewed like Josh Hawley as a conservative, what's the price cap he's talked about?
3: On credit cards.
2: Capping the interest rate on credit cards to 10%.
3: Yep.
2: Right. And, you know, and it just shows you how economically illiterate. If you say you're for government price controls and you're a Republican, you have no clue as to how economics works. Zero, none. You have no history. Now, look, the Democrats and independents, Democrats are crazy.

0: Republicans aren't supposed to be crazy. They're not supposed to be completely and totally ignorant as to how economics works.
1: Well, inevitably, it was going to get to this point. Inevitably, as they moved the Republicans further and further left, we were going to get to this point. See these kind of numbers. Yeah. And that's what you're seeing.
0: Well, when you have President Trump promoting proudly the government taking equity in corporations instead of saying, just let them fail.
1: Right.
0: Let them fail.
1: Right.
0: Let them fail.
1: Right.
0: Let them fail. When you have both J.D. Vance and the president promoting the fact that the government should have equity and ownership in large corporations like AI, as we said, there's going to be a price to pay down the road for that because now you've made it easier for Democrats to promote and say, they're calling us communist socialists. My God, your two biggest leaders in the Republican Party are talking socialism and communism as a good thing.
1: Yes.
0: And there's no revolt in the Republican Party at all. Everybody's completely and totally silent.
1: Yep. Yep. I mean, you would think there would be a big back and forth on social media about this, and it really didn't play out that way. And it doesn't play out. It didn't play out that way because more and more you see the Republican Party and you ask yourself, like, on Capitol Hill, why are our representatives, why are the GOP members of the Senate going further and further left? It used to be that, you know, we had a few to worry, just a couple, two, three, maybe four to worry about in the Senate. You know, Susan Collins, Murkowski, the same old thing, same old. But now you get now very clearly where the party is going further and further left. And I don't see a big pushback on this.
0: No.
1: I mean, you'll see a nudge here and there.
0: Mm-hmm.
1: You know, we need to primary Susan Collins or Murkowski, and it's like,
0: with what?
1: Who are you going to put in there? Because we have said this, it's the same thing as with term limits. Well, who do you think the rank and file are going to vote for? They want the people. Murkowski and Collins keep winning because the people support it.
0: Yeah.
1: If in Missouri, those people feel like Josh Hawley, that's the reason Josh Hawley won.
0: Yeah.
1: He's not one of those crazy Democrats. Maybe he is. He
2: goes back to his predecessor.
0: Eric knows he's not a Democrat.
2: Yeah,
0: we're going back to what's her name? I can't think of her name at the moment. I can see her face. I can't think of her name.
2: Oh, she's not one of those.
0: Yeah, how
2: she's not one of those crazy Democrats.
0: Claire McCaskill.
2: Yeah, Claire McCaskill. Thanks.
1: Yeah, and so it's funny because I had to repeat the commercial in my head. I had to actually go through the commercial script in my head because we referred to the commercial Claire McCaskill was running, and she wanted to separate herself from the rest of the Democrats, and she had these two guys talking, you know, well, hi, Bob. Hi, Bill. Who are you going to vote for? I'm voting for Claire McCaskill. She's not one of those crazy Democrats. And we said, look, this is how it works. Those words were coming back in their internal call-outs. Crazy Democrats. We don't like the crazy Democrats. Well, apparently they do because Josh Hawley won.
0: But everything is relevant. Well, on a lot of stuff, the culture wars, he's not. And by the way, at that point, that was basically, let's be intellectually honest, that was on the culture wars.
1: Oh, yeah.
0: That was more on the culture wars because nothing, there is nothing when you look at the fiscal situation in the United States right now, mm-hmm. there is nothing where you could sit there and you can say that the Democrats are, well, I guess you can now say the Democrats are crazy on it. The Republicans, when it comes to spending, are approaching crazy.
1: Well, but this is the thing. If you're if you're at the point where you're pushing for government control of profits for corporations.
0: Oh, yeah. I was talking more about the debt budget, whatever.
1: That, to me, you're in crazy Democrat territory.
0: Yeah.
1: And so, you know, this is exactly what happens when, I won't say when the public allows, I was about to say that, but no, this is where the public is. And more, and if you get more and more support for socialism, I expect 28 to, I expect to hear the words single payer system again. We'll hear somebody talk about it. How far it will go, yeah. I don't know. But we will definitely hear that discussion in 28.
0: You know, when you're as old as I am, and you remember
1: the
0: 70s.
1: Really, really, really, and, really, really, really old.
0: And you remember the 70s.
1: You don't buy green bananas.
0: And the price controls, the price caps on gasoline. What happened? What happened?
1: Well, it kept the prices high.
0: The prices were capped,
1: mm-hmm.
0: But what happened? You had lines a mile long.
1: Yeah, yeah.
0: You had odd even days where you could go. There was a gasoline shortage,
1: and
0: when you put price controls on, you get less of the product every single time in recorded economic history. You get less available to you.
1: And you don't get there is no requirement for them to drop the price down. Only competition dictates that you should do that.
0: Right.
1: Hawaii started that.
0: Yep.
1: Hawaii started that when Hawaii started the whole price controls, price caps on gasoline, on fuel. Well, the prices hovered right near that cap. Where in other parts of the nation, and I do understand.
0: Yeah.
1: It is different in Hawaii because everything's more expensive, given that they have to ship everything to the islands. But they kept those prices close to the cap,
0: yeah,
1: for as long as that cap was in place. And as long as you do that, as long as you create these rules, okay, let's go back to credit card companies. Cap it at 10%. What does that mean? Credit lines for a lot of people go away completely. And then for the people who have been responsible with their credit lines, paid everything on time, they've used their credit cards for whatever it is, their miles, or it's maybe more secure because the credit card companies, you know, will protect you and have protection when it comes to fraud, that kind of thing. Anytime you see a situation like that, there's going to be a drawdown of credit lines so people don't have, in the case of an emergency, you have a flat tire, you have something go on, and you need to spend $500 to $1,000. Now, you can say, well, then they should have $1,000 in savings. Yeah, true. But that's not the way it works. And so when credit lines are drawn down, what happened when we saw the Democrats basically approach such an idea? You saw the payroll loan companies pop up all over the U.S. And they're charging, I don't know what the interest rate is on those.
0: A poll of Groundwork Collaborative and Project Borrowers shows nearly two-thirds of U.S. voters, 64%, support capping credit card interest rates at 10%, even if it reduces card rewards or tightens approval. However, other surveys like Wallet Hub poll show lower general backing when factoring in strict credit card restrictions. When you actually say, okay, here's what's, when you simply say, well, we're going to lower it to 10%, we love it. Now, we know what happened during the credit card Bill of Rights.
1: Right.
0: Remember when they were capping late fees and stuff like that?
1: Yeah. Millions
0: of people lost their credit card.
1: And payday loans came about.
0: And payday, exactly. Well, they were there already, but I mean, they increased. And then it was like, well, payday loans are out there charging, you know, you shouldn't be charging whatever it would be, 30% for a late fee here or whatever the fee would be.
1: Mm-hmm.
0: Oh, okay, let's go for 400% APR for a payday loan.
1: Right.
0: But why? Because the president has said it too. Remember, he agreed with Josh Hawley.
1: Oh, yeah.
0: Why didn't they do it? It would have affected retail consumerism in the market. That's the one strong point over the last year and a half, has been people are still spending money by using their credit cards, and credit card is credit card debt, retail debt like that has skyrocketed. If you take that out, you seriously affect the economy, is their fear.
1: Well, and we can, if you want to, narrow it down to just the recent years, the COVID years up until now. And Jamie Dimon talked about this because as the CEO of Chase Bank, J.P. Morgan Chase, they're able to monitor how much people have in savings. And the savings started to build when people didn't have to spend money on commuting because they were working from home. They were giving government money because of COVID. And their savings started to build. As that savings was drawing down, and I think it was between December of 22 and summer of 23, if I recall correctly. But he said in the next 6 months, that savings basically is going to be depleted by the average person. What happens after savings are depleted? Because if you're counting on the savings to supplement your income, it's not necessarily frivolous spending. You're not going out and just, buying things that you don't need. You're filling in the budget gap. And when you run out of that money in savings, you're going to start turning to credit cards. And credit card use has gone up dramatically. Again, if you keep it relative to what we have seen. Look, the credit card use in the 80s is really what boomed the mall industry. For those under the age of 60, a mall was a building that had multiple stores in it. And each of the department stores decided to then pair with financial arms, and they used to extend credit, but it was a card that you had to use in their store. You couldn't use their credit card across the hall in the other stores. And it was actually a great marketing tool, but people spent like crazy. It expanded the economy. You can say whether or not it's a good idea personally to spend and create that kind of debt. But if you're talking about the economy, you want to draw it down in terms of retail spending. This is one sure way to do it.
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0: 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To every driver out there, we see you, we thank you, and we honor the miles behind you and the ones still ahead.
1: I'm Tony Goldwyn. As an actor and a director, I attend a lot of screenings. But there's one that's different. It's important, and it could save your life. A lung cancer screening. You know, I lost my mom to lung cancer when she was just 68 years old. And if she'd had a screening, I might have had her for a lot more years. But by the time her disease was detected, it was too late. It had already progressed to an advanced stage. Lung cancer screening is the key to early detection when the disease is most treatable, even curable. All it takes is a low-dose CT scan, which is quick and painless and requires no special preparation. 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
5: 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Although he pleaded out to manslaughter only, he got in a fight with his dad about not doing the dishes. 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

0: We are on our radio. He is Eric Carly, and I'm Gary McNamara. So when just asked the question, do you believe government should cap credit card rates at 10%? It was like 64% of the public thinks it's a great idea.
1: Yeah.
0: And as we said, overall, with the government having price controls in general, it's the same thing. It's way up there, including 54% of Republicans are for it. Now, Wallet Hub did a poll, and they basically talked about the consequences, because the one poll on the credit card said, well, you might lose the perks, you know, like the perks like points and stuff like that. And, you know, the vast majority, 64%, said, well, we'd rather have the 10% than the perks.
2: Right.
1: Right. Yeah, yeah.
0: Then Wallet Hub did the actual reality survey.
1: Uh-huh.
0: 37% don't support a 10% cap on credit card interest rates if only people with excellent credit card credit gets approved.
1: Yeah.
0: Nearly 2 in 5 Americans don't support a 10% credit card cap. Okay, so that means still the majority do?
1: Interesting.
0: Yeah. Okay. I still got to figure this doesn't make sense. I was thinking something else here. We'll review this coming up.
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14: Very seasonable summer-like day if we get ready to wind down the weekend. Temperatures right now are in the 90s, but we could see some spots get close to that triple-digit mark over the next few hours. We have a mixture of some sunshine and clouds. But as we head into this evening, we'll watch for some scattered storms to develop near and to the north of Amarillo. Some of these storms could pack a punch with some gusty winds and heavy rain. All storm activity should clear out in time by the time we get into Monday morning. From News Channel 10, I'm meteorologist Jaden Ramkissoon.
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1: And I'm Gary McNamara along with Eric Harley. 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
2: 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And maybe we'll share your story right here soon.
1: Okay, I just saw a couple of stories contradict each other, but I found the majority of stories say that the Wallet Hub survey shows Americans are skeptical about making credit card rates 10% when told of the reality of what would happen. Only about 2 in 5 Americans support a 10% cap on credit card interest rates if only those with excellent credit are approved for the special rate and you lose your credit card.
2: And that's exactly
1: which is the reality of it. You lose your access to credit. But when the question is asked without the consequences, the full consequences, because it was, well, would you, if they took away your perks, would you go for the 10%? Then that actually is not the question.
2: Right.
1: The question is, would you have access to credit?
2: Right.
1: Now, for me, the one of the best things ever is that really my first, what I call, cleaning the toilets was a real job. Mm-hmm. Anybody would probably say, well, you can't discount that one if your first job was cleaning toilets.
2: Mm-hmm.
1: When I went to work for the bank and was a bill collector all during college, changed everything in me. I mean, it changed everything. And I've just never been somebody. I probably was not as conservative as my parents were coming out of the Depression, but then they had no credit cards at that point.
2: Right.
1: And I said, the only
2: credit... actually a guy named McNamara that started the whole thing. True story. He started
1: Diners Club. Yeah, Diners you're right. Club. You're right. Yes.
2: One night he forgot his wallet. And then he made a deal with the restaurant owner and then, I guess, paid him interest. I don't know what happened, but he came up with the Diners Club card and the rest is history.
1: Yeah.
2: Yeah.
1: And so when the only credit card debt I ever got into, I remember I had something major on my cargo and I didn't have this is when I was pretty poor.
2: Yeah.
1: And I took out $1,500 and I paid it. I don't know how many months. I can't remember how many months. But I remember seeing the interest rate on it.
2: Yeah.
1: I already didn't want to do it knowing that I couldn't pay it off in 2 months.
2: Right.
1: And now with me, with my with the credit cards I have, the ones I really use are, the Amazon card
2: mm-hmm.
1: that gets you 5% back.
2: Right.
1: And I'm always I put something in, yesterday, it's like zero.
2: Mm-hmm.
1: I got the credit, the 5% back, for that particular product, but I pay that credit card off every month. And for the airlines, I have one of the airline cards. I use that for almost everything else. And I can't tell you how many free flights I have gotten.
2: Yeah.
1: And how many points I have. I think right now I have about 700,000 points.
2: Wow. Wow.
1: And I made a first class you just don't pick any flight because sometimes they're just completely, totally unreasonable.
2: Mm.
1: I made a first class trip for 51,000. So you think about if I've got 700,000,
2: yeah,
1: how many you could, but that's first class. If I would have gone coach on that, it probably would have been 30,000.
2: Yeah.
1: Right. And so, but I'm getting ready to pay it off here, you know, in a week, whatever I owe, you know, from the last couple of months. And then any big expenditure I want, I will put on the day after I get my statement or the statement is produced, because then I have 2 full months to pay it back. That's how I use my credit card. So I don't care what the interest rate is.
2: Right.
1: I could care less.
2: Right.
1: But that lesson when I had to, and I don't know how long it took me to pay it off, 3 or 4 months, but every time I had to pay the interest on that, it just drove me crazy. It just,
2: You know what really, for me, kept me at bay with that, and I've never had ever one late payment, but it's that fear that, because you would always get that, you would always see it in pop culture, like on TV shows or whatever, you know, they come and if you default on your, you know, your payments or whatever, they start coming in and repossessing your furniture, they grab your TV, whatever you bought with the credit, you know. And I don't think they do any of that anymore, with the exception of vehicles and of course, houses. But they, it was, you know, that idea, because I thought that was just embedded in my mind. And I was seeing it as a kid, and I was thinking, and when I got my first card, and I still have that card and never use it, and they charge me $20 a year because I never use it. And I pay it gladly. In fact, it's coming up in September. It comes up next month. And I've had it for the 35, 36 years. And I just remember, okay, here's what I'll do. Try and, you know, start building credit. And then I'll buy, let's say, $50 in groceries. But I'm not going to buy anything else until I pay that $50, right? I'll buy some gas. But I'm not going to buy anything else until I pay that, because I was always afraid in the back of my mind, even though the reality was eventually, you know, I learned the reality is, no, they're not going to come repossess everything. But I didn't. Bankruptcy also sounded the worst to me. I knew nothing about it to begin with, but, and I know a lot of people have to go through it, but it's in my mind, it was the court saying, okay, you owe us everything. We're going to liquidate everything you have. You know, bring all of your belongings, or we'll come to your house and auction everything off, and, you know, that kind of thing. And I thought to myself, this is not an option. If I don't have the money to pay for it, I can't borrow too far into the future. And that was always a big deal
1: for me. Well, it's the culture that both you and I were brought up in. I was telling my brother over the weekend, you know, because he was like, you know, where was Eric born? And I said, well, I mean, Nebraska, right?
2: Yeah, Omaha, Offutt Air Force Base.
1: Yeah, you're born in Nebraska. So, but
2: yeah,
1: the majority of where he has lived, you know, when he was young, was the southern border, and I grew up on the northern border. And I said, we always chuckle with each other, you know, about how what similar mindset. You know, you grew up on one border, I grew up on the other border,
2: yeah,
1: and we have we think the same.
2: Yeah.
1: We have a lot of the same opinions on the issues,
2: right,
1: but we process thoughts the same way.
2: But also in life, our life choices in terms of, you know, finances and things like that,
1: well, that's,
2: are similar. Yeah.
1: That's part of the culture.
2: Yeah, sure.
1: We grew up, and I've said, we grew up in the same kind of financial culture that our parents did,
2: yeah,
1: and yeah, we just you don't take on debt. There is a thing called, in the culture that we were brought up in, debt shame.
2: Yeah.
1: Not being able to pay your debt, shame. You would do anything to pay. You'd work 2 jobs, 3 jobs. It didn't matter.
2: Yeah.
1: There was an incredible amount of shame for not taking care of the things that you need to take care of. There was no gray area there.
2: No.
1: It was absolute. You did it. And so there was a panic. There's always been a panic for me. And I will say that it, this majority of how I think financial things. My mother thought the same way, but it came from my father. Right. I only had one car loan in my life for $4,000, and I paid that off here within a few months. And when I buy cars, I don't think I can get away with buy a car from my dealership this time. But I bought two cars, the last two cars from the same dealership, and both I paid cash for. I save up, but I made the deal, and I never said it, but they just assumed I was going to do payments. So the final amount was what the payments were going to be. And they said, so, I mean, how long do you want to stretch this out over? And I said, well, one day. What do you mean one day? I go, I'm paying cash. The last time, they were a little bit perturbed with me.
2: Yeah.
1: I'm like, why are you? You know, they were angry with me because I didn't tell them. I did not lie to them. I would never do that. It's just not in any kind of transaction. I'm going to lie to anybody. It's just I know. Because the vast majority of people finance a car, they just assumed I was financing the car. I never told them.
2: Well, the last truck that I bought, I just recently got another truck, but the last truck before that I bought, I actually went through the financing and everything else, and I have a family member who works for the corporation who owns a ton of dealerships. So I got the family deal, right? I got the employee discount.
1: You got the putty inside deal?
2: High five.
1: Wow.
2: High five.
1: He got the inside deal.
2: I got the undercoating. But, you know, they said it's a sale price, but it's not the cash price. The cash price actually would have been higher. They said the sale price because they make money from their own, and they have their own financial arm. They can shop around different financial arms, as people know, when you go into finance a vehicle. But I actually qualified for the company's financial arm to get a loan. And then 2 weeks before the first payment was due, I paid it off. And so it didn't, I got the deal, the sales deal, because here's the deal, right? You go in, and I don't know how many dealerships do this. I don't know if they do it on every vehicle. It was a brand new vehicle. And they said, you know, because I know the guy in finance, and he told me, here's how it works. You know, we know that if you pay this out over whatever, 60 months, you know, I think they go up to 90, 84, 90, 70 something, 84 months now.
1: Wow.
2: And so if you do that, we're going to make this discount money that we, on the price here that we apply, we're going to make that back, of course, if you pay it out as most people do. And I told him right then, well, that's not going to happen because I'll be paying this before the first payment is due. As soon as it posts on the account, I'm paying it off. And I did. And he knew that. And he said, there's no problem there. No, there's no penalty for the early payoff. So I got the discount. So that's one way to do it if you've got cash and they're offering a discount for financing. Go through the financing and then pay it off for that first payment.
1: We are Red Eye Radio.
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0: We're on our radio. He's Eric Cronin. I'm Gary McNamara. By the way, when they talk about college loans to Eric, and it's like, well, these are young kids. When I was 18, as I've always said, I took out, and this goes back a long time ago, I did not want to go into debt when I went to college. That's why I worked probably 55 hours a week. I worked two separate jobs and went to college full time.
1: Yeah.
0: I didn't want to get into debt, but I got offered $1,000, you know, $1,000 student loan the first year. And I go, I don't want to take it. My dad goes, no, take it. I go, why? He says, you don't have to pay interest on it until like 9 months after you're out of college. If you pay the whole $100,000, that's what they had today, $1,000 off, you don't have to pay any interest. So I sat there, banked that, put it in interest-bearing accounts for 4 years, collected the interest, and then paid it off at the end. That was my philosophy of debt, even at 18.
1: Yeah.
0: You know, I did not want it. And so, you know, it's a different culture today.
1: One of my granddaughters, actually the three oldest granddaughters are all working and going to college at the same time, right? And so two of them are working, it's roughly 30 hours a week, but it's enough, right? Especially in going through college. And one of them is working more than 30 hours a week because she got a great job bartending. She works at one of these movie places that is also serves food and drinks, right? And she loves bartending. And then she said to me, and it's funny because we were kind of on an outing, me and her, and she says to me, yeah, she goes, I'm making so much money bartending, I'm thinking about quitting college. And she just stopped waiting for me to look over and go, huh? What? You're going to what? And then she started giggling. But, you know, it's if you don't, and I think it's important to build those ethics, work ethic, debt ethic, if you want to call it, along the way, so that when you're going through life, you can make smarter choices and have more freedom in your life.
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0: Japan. But the president said he has a good relationship with North Korea's Kim Jong-un, and since he's been leader of the U.S., the North Koreans have been unthreatening. The president also made it clear he's not happy that the South Koreans didn't assist the U.S. in military action against Iran. Jill Nato, Fox News.
1: Actress Hayden Panettiere has died at just 36 years old. The actress is known for her roles in shows like Heroes in Nashville. Details of her death are unknown. Panettiere's representative telling ABC News, "It is with profound sadness that we share the tragic passing of our beloved Hayden." 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
1: Search and rescue operations are underway in Hawaii after Hurricane Lala was downgraded to a tropical storm. Hawaii's Governor Josh Green says 226 members of the National Guard are helping in the recovery efforts.
6: Many thanks to General Logan and his whole team. We will send more. I've also been in touch with people that are at Pohakuloa. The feds, the military there are going to be more than willing to help us. We'll probably use their aid to get there. We've had a bunch of high water vehicles here.
1: At least one person is dead after a storm-related car crash. Governor Green says at least 100 homes are damaged or lost. About 40,000 people remain without power. The death toll from historic flooding in Indiana has left at least seven people dead. Executive Director of Hamilton County Emergency Management Operations, Chad Kinnett, urging caution around floodwaters.
7: There are hazards that have washed into areas that they shouldn't be. There are electrical lines that may become re-energized that are still in water.
1: The Trump administration has approved an emergency declaration for federal disaster assistance. The White River near Indianapolis crested over 24 feet, besting records set during the Great Flood of 1913. The U.S. is just days away from new tariffs on Canada.
3: The U.S. offered a new proposal that would trim back some of the tariffs, but Canada rejected it. And now officials there are suggesting if a deal isn't made by the deadline, they'll pivot to other markets. Big shipping companies like FedEx and UPS have gotten more than $100 billion in tariff refunds from the Treasury Department. And now they're starting to pay that money back to consumers who were originally charged many times after their product was already shipped. Though most big shippers say the amounts are relatively small so far. With less than 3 months to go to the midterm elections, the White House is doubling down on its tariff policy, while Democrats are vowing to oppose it. In Washington, Martha Rivera, Fox News.
1: Those new tariffs will go into effect on August 19th. I'm Deborah Valentine. This is Fox News.
8: Texas Agriculture Commissioner Sid Miller responded Thursday to Tyson Foods' announcement that it is restructuring its U.S. beef operations amid historically tight cattle supplies, warning that the move demonstrates the mounting consequences of America's shrinking cattle herd and prolonged disruptions to the cattle trade with Mexico. While welcoming Tyson's continued investment in its Amarillo facility, Commissioner Miller said the federal government's extended shutdown of cattle imports at the southern border has further strained feedlots, processors, producers, and rural communities at a time when the industry can least afford it. Tyson is doubling down on its Amarillo facility and plans to bring a second shift back online as cattle become available. That's a strong vote of confidence in Texas cattle, Texas producers, and the Panhandle's role as the beating heart of America's beef industry. You can read more on this story at KGNCAM.com.
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1: All across America, we are Red Eye Radio. He is Eric Harley, and I'm Gary McNamara.
2: Hi.
1: Welcome and good morning. Thanks so much for being here.
2: Hope everybody had a great weekend. Did you have a good weekend? You traveled.
1: I traveled to see Dad. It was really really good. He had some good cognitive moments.
2: Good.
1: Interesting. And also went back for the party of my great nephew, who's headed off to college.
2: That is so bizarre to think about.
1: I know.
2: How it just happened in the blink of an eye.
1: And it's interesting because, you know, a lot of, you know, the other relatives were like, oh, we're not going to see him. And I'm like, it's funny because people were telling me, they said, we know every time you're in town, like when the first day that, you know, you're in town, which would be, or the second day, Saturday morning, you pick him up to go to breakfast.
2: Yeah.
1: You always pick him up. You've done that for years. And I went, yep. And then I realized, wow. And he couldn't do it because he had the party Saturday and everything else.
2: Yeah.
1: And it was like somebody, and I was like, wow, that was the last time was the last time. It might be the last, you know, it might be the last time that I do that because when you go off to college, everything changes completely.
2: Right.
1: And so not that I won't see him, but I was, and other people asked me, are you sad? And I went, no, it's a natural order of things. It's just I don't sit there and look. I had those good times. Plus, one thing I love is I come from a family that never looks back.
2: Right.
1: That's right. You know, we talk about culture that you grew up, and we talked about, for example, financial culture and stuff like that, as we did in a previous hour, and debt and all that. That's the other thing too. Now my family takes pictures because everybody has a phone.
2: Right.
1: I really was never a picture taker.
2: Right.
1: I never had my Kodak Instamatic.
2: Yeah.
1: You know.
2: Well, even as a dad, I didn't have a video camera. And the reason was I didn't want to be carrying the video camera because I would have 24/7 and not enjoying the actual moment. And I'm glad I did that. I actually have no regrets.
1: No, when you do something and you're like, it's like people going to a concert, and I've learned it's like, no.
2: Yeah.
1: You know, if you want to tape 30 seconds of one song, yes. Otherwise, put down the stupid camera, enjoy the concert.
2: Well, I heard a stand-up comedian go, man, I just went to a concert for the first time in a long time. It was so great to see the band that I went to see on the phone of the guy in front of me.
1: And so, not that we didn't take pictures, my father did, but I was never a picture taker. I am now that I have a cell phone, but it's like, okay. I've taken a picture of everything all the time. I post more of the memories of the photos, like on Facebook, for example. If I take a great sunset, you know, from 4 years ago, or mom and dad from, you know, 10 years ago or something like that, I'll post when it comes up.
2: Mm-hmm.
1: But it's the culture of how I grew up. We've never lived in the past, ever. It's everything, you know, I've never been one to sit there and, okay, let's look at, oh, I wish I could go back. I always find it interesting when I go to my high school alumni site.
2: Mm-hmm.
1: And when I've gone to a few reunions, and I probably would have never gone to any of my reunions if a couple of friends had said, you're in town anyway. You're always in town.
2: Yeah.
1: And these are people that, you know, just were great people. You got to show up. And, you know, and the first one I went to was my 40th.
2: Right.
1: And I'm telling you, there was this one cheerleader.
2: Uh-huh.
1: She sat next to me in class.
2: Uh-huh.
1: And then there was a picture of her in the yearbook.
2: Uh-huh.
1: And man, I got to be honest with you.
2: Yeah.
1: For 40 years, I lusted her.
2: Yeah?
1: Yeah. And then it came to the reunion.
2: Uh-huh.
1: And there she was. And I walked up to her. She was at, I didn't go to the big fancy dinner. I just go to the Friday night at a bar.
2: Now, this is the 50-year?
1: The 40th.
2: 40th. All right.
1: And I went up to her, and she goes, oh, she knew me. She goes, Gary McNamara. Yeah. She goes, how you doing? I hear your life. Somebody was talking about it. You know, that you're doing great. Radio, podcasting, all that other stuff. And I went, yeah. How you doing? My life sucks. I hate my life. I don't.

0: don't like where I live. I got divorced. My kids are the, and like for 5 minutes didn't stop. I went, well, nice talking to you. I turn around going, oh, that was a wasted 40 years of lust.
1: My life. Well, I don't know. Maybe had she been with you all this time.
0: Oh, yeah. Oh.
1: It would have been a much better story.
0: Well, if you wish to live in that delusion, you may. I'm not going to. Yeah. But I just, the people that say, yeah, life is just so tough because high school, I had no worries and it was the best time of my life. And my first reaction is, really?
1: You peaked at 17?
0: That was at 17? Wow. If you do think that way, I understand your depression.
1: Well, it's...
0: I just never... I always wanted to move on to the next thing.
1: I don't see the purpose. Now, when buddies and I, you know, my buddies in Del Rio, I've known them since grade school. And when we get together every year, we'll talk about every once in a while, hey, do you remember, you know, so-and-so? Yeah. And I never do, but I always nod my head, yes. But... they'll talk about certain things. You reminisce for a minute. I don't think I've ever heard, man, I'd love to go back to those days. I don't. When my wife and I started, we had this tiny home, under 1,100 square feet, which now, these days, would not qualify as a tiny home. It would be too big. But it was a tiny home. And we had our kids, and it was lovely. We had this little gas furnace that we loved to call our fireplace. And we would talk about our dreams and the whole thing. And we would just, you know, it was, and the ignorance, really it is, the ignorance is bliss, right? You don't know how hard it's going to be to go out and improve your life or succeed or do whatever it is, whatever your goals are. And so at that young age, you always have that, you know, lots of hope and everything else, which isn't a bad thing. And, you know, we will reminisce about when the kids were little. We never say, oh, if we could only go back to the, I'm not going back to an 1,100 square foot home. I mean, I may get an 1,100 square foot RV one day, but I won't be going back to the, now we talked about downsizing. You know, I have a home right now that if it comes down to just me and my wife and my special needs daughter who lives with us, and my grandkids aren't around as much. They visit all the time, but if they're not around as much, I may downsize my home. But I never live in this mindset of going back because to me, it's the opposite of progress. And even at my age of 60, I still believe there's a lot of room for progress. I'm excited about whatever that next step is going to be.
0: What about for me being 10 years older? Is it over?
1: I would make some calls. I wouldn't buy any green bananas. That's probably a bad idea. There are things, don't take when they say stop and smell the roses. Don't stop and smell the roses. That's not
0: I like the
1: it.
0: Green. I like the green banana one the best. I'm gonna tuck that away in my brain for future use. You know, but I do the same thing. You know, get together with my buddies, whatever. And you know what we talk about? The stupid things we do.
1: Yeah,
0: it's like your friends. I think it was my buddy Jeff who came up with a picture of me. I don't know how old I was. I don't know if I was 18, 19, 20, something like that. Obviously, in the photo, I mean, I got hair out. Obviously, it looks like I'm inebriated.
1: Yeah.
0: I don't remember the picture.
1: Right.
0: But it's like I got the blackmail on that. I don't know, about 10 years ago, he sent it to me. He goes, look what I found. This is blackmail material.
1: There you go.
0: You're right, it is.
1: Yeah.
0: And then there's one of me. You know, with my foosball table, and it almost fits the description when I talked about when I worked at the disco for 2 weeks,
1: right,
0: spinning records at the Port Shark, and I was wearing like the flannel shirt and the cord, and it's me in basically a flannel shirt, corduroy pants. I am as skinny as you could possibly be. My hair is all out. I'm at the foosball table, yeah, and it just is a stupid looking picture of me.
1: Yeah.
0: And so, you know, but we look back at the dumb things that we did that we can laugh at, but really aren't for much public consumption at all. Right. And then you move on. But I don't think any of my friends have ever said, I wish I could go back. And I've met so many people that say, I wish I could go back. I wish I could go back. I don't regret anything. I wouldn't have done anything differently in my life.
1: Mm-hmm.
0: But they were really, really tough times. And I think the biggest thing is the understanding when you get to this age, you have wisdom, which comes from experience, which comes from all the dumb mistakes you made, but you're still alive.
1: No, I think that's where growth is. That's right. Where if you don't, as long as you're learning from them and you look to fight to overcome those any mistakes you made that are on you, you know, that's, you know, I look back at some of the pictures, you know, of me in my teen years, and my hair is down to my shoulder blades, you know, and I'm looking at it, and people are going, you know, and I'll show every once in a while, they'll go, you know, like my son will say, hey, show my buddy your picture with the long hair. You know, oh, cool. And I'm thinking to myself, you know, in all of these, I look like I just smoked a bunch of weed. Now, there's a reason for that, though. There's a legitimate reason. And it's because I had just smoked a bunch of weed. And I'm thinking to myself, it doesn't look cool to me. It looks like this guy needs to get his life together.
0: Well, and that's a difference between me and my father. You look at all my father's pictures.
1: Yeah.
0: He was the same person his whole life. I swear. I mean, when he was 19... he was actually an instructor. He went right into the Army.
1: Yeah.
0: Just, he was inducted summer 45, right, and then World War II ended by the time he got to Japan.
1: Right.
0: And he immediately became an instructor.
1: Right.
0: Of, you know, of how to rebuild Jeeps and everything. 19.
1: Yeah.
0: From what he was doing to in there, and, you know, and everybody was a higher rank. And you look at even some pictures there and you go, no, that's my dad. Then you look at him in the 50s. Yeah, that's my dad. And you look in the 60s. Yeah, that's my dad. 70s, 80s, all the way up today. It's like he was an adult at birth.
1: Yeah, you know, my dad, the same process. Thing. But I think it's because, and my oldest brother and I had this discussion in the days after my other brother passed away. And we were talking about the effect on mom and dad, and my oldest brother said to me, you know, my dad, he said, you know, dad, my dad is hard. He's one of those guys who's lived through so many things, and went into the military at a very young age, went to war at 18. But before that, it's a very long story of not an easy life with his parents splitting apart. And so many things he had to deal with as a child, and then, you know, going through life as soon as he turned 18, and then went to war again right after I was born. I was 4, and you know, that those kind of things, and then always being the sole breadwinner of a family that had five children, a family of seven. And so those things, and your dad.
0: Same thing.
1: You know, same thing.
0: Same thing.
1: And so, you know, these are tough. These are individuals who are made of something else because of their experience. You know, their life experience has brought them to that point. And like your dad, my dad's always been that consistent person throughout his life. I mean, he'll tell you, I learned these things, you know, and I was stupid when I was young or whatever. He might tell you things like that, but he's been very consistent, you know, along the way. For me, there were some changes in life. I think the basis of it, the foundation of who I was built thanks to my parents. But it didn't kick in for a while. I'm a late bloomer, you might say.
0: I still haven't bloomed yet. I haven't bloomed, but I'm doomed.
1: Yeah.
0: We are Red Eye Radio.
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3: If you are a gardener planning to grow vegetables well into the fall, say pass first frost in your area. 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
4: If there is something that you think you want to have as a fall crop, take a look at the seed packet and it should say have days to harvest on there. Find your first frost date and count back from there with those days to harvest. So let's say my seed packet says it's 60 days to harvest and I know my first frost date is October 15th. So I know that I'm going to want to plant that like August 15th. And then if you have season extenders, you have a little bit of room to play with, maybe a couple weeks on the end, especially if you have a low tunnel to start covering things.
3: Fall veggies, those that are hardy at frost events, may benefit from a phenomenon called winter sweetening. I'm Rod Bain reporting for the U.S. Department of Agriculture in Washington, D.C.
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0: We are Red Eye Radio. He is Eric Carly, and I'm Gary McNamara. Welcome and good morning. Coming up on the bottom of the hour, flock cameras. I was in New York over the weekend, and somebody asked me, hey, have you talked flock cameras yet? And I went, oh, no. Oh, too controversial? It's like,
1: No,
0: nothing's too controversial.
1: No.
0: Yeah, and I was thinking that, you know, and you and I've always said this, because you newspapers, whoever that ever, you know, written about me in the past, the controversial talk show host, and I've always said, I don't think any opinion I hold is controversial.
1: Right.
0: No. I don't think one opinion I hold is a controversial opinion, because controversial would be, to me, would be fringe in some way, right?
1: Right. Yeah. Yeah.
0: And so I've always laughed at that. Well, you know, you're one of those controversial. No, I'm not. Well, I've heard you, and you believe that women should play against women, so you're controversial. That's not controversial.
1: Right.
0: That's
1: right.
0: Even Caitlyn Jenner agrees with me. Oh, we'll get to that later on too. Well, you saw that, right?
1: Yeah.
0: I was hoping, because Caitlyn said there's only one way. There's only one way to solve this problem. And by the way, yes, I will call a person by the name that they give themselves, but Bruce Jenner is a man.
1: Yeah.
0: But I was hoping that he would say the only way to resolve this is to have men play in the women's league. I was like, please say that. And no, he had to take the non-controversial opinion, which is no, XX should play XX and XY should play XY. That's how you determine it. So,
1: well, how dare you make common sense out of all this?
0: That controversial opinion.
1: Yeah.
0: It's like, I don't hold any controversial opinions.
1: No.
0: Well, you're a conservative. Well, tell me a controversial opinion that I hold. It's common sense. The insanity, you know. Well, you believe that we should protect the border and have an army. Those aren't controversial opinions.
1: No,
0: it's like
1: you don't believe a child should be able to have irreversible surgery.
0: Right. You're controversial. Didn't you say you're not for children being able to cut off their body parts?
1: Yeah.
0: See, you're a radical.
1: There you have it.
0: That's
1: the argument by the left.
0: Flock cameras coming up.
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5: Very seasonable summer-like day as we get ready to wind down the weekend. Temperatures right now are in the 90s, but we could see some spots get close to that triple-digit mark over the next few hours. We have a mixture of some sunshine and clouds. But as we head into this evening, we'll watch for some scattered storms to develop near and to the north of Amarillo. Some of these storms could pack a punch with some gusty winds and heavy rain. All storm activity should clear out in time by the time we get into Monday morning. From News Channel 10, I'm meteorologist Jaden Ramkison.
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1: All right, flock cameras. These cameras that exist all over the country that when you drive by, they basically, I mean, there's the company. What do they call it? Flock Safety, I think. Is that the name of the company?
2: Yeah.
1: Flock Safety.
2: Yeah.
1: And by the way, they're at intersections and everything else. Now, the local governments have to approve them. You just can't put them there. But they collect every car that goes by. And they save it for a certain amount of time. And it can be used by law enforcement for any type of investigation. It's caused an outcry last couple of weeks, a huge outcry on it. Sort of like the whole red light camera thing. Do you remember when they were talking about, Eric, they were talking about having sensors that would when you went onto a freeway would know, or maybe they were even flock cameras that would catch your car? They weren't flock cameras, but another kind of system that would catch your car, you know, when you enter the highway, and then, or would monitor you as you're going down the highway, and if you got vehicle got there in a particular amount of time that meant you were speeding, the goal was to give you a speeding ticket.
2: Yeah.
1: That never went anywhere. Just like a lot of, do red light cameras exist anywhere? I remember they were all over here in Texas. They just disappeared.
2: I sure hope they've disappeared. No, I mean, what I mean is, I know in Texas there, and the remnants, it looks like there, I mean, there's an old camera up there. They didn't the private sector company that ran them basically, I guess didn't take them down. I don't know if cities required that or not, but in Texas, I don't know that there are any left. I think they're gone. I think they're all gone.
1: You know, when you look at, for example, as we now know, traffic reports now are done by cameras all over the place. Now, they're regular cameras. They probably can't read your license plate. I don't know if you can zoom them in or do it, but they're built to let you know that, you know, well, where you are. And also by cell phone. They also do, I think, they still do the cell phone.
2: Yeah, if you're talking about traffic reports on the radio and on TV, that is done primarily by cell phone pings, and then what they'll do is they'll back that up. If they've got a camera, TxDOT cameras in our case, Texas DOT has cameras in major metro areas.
1: Everywhere,
2: and you can see it, and it comes in handy, especially with weather when there's ice on the roads. You can see which roads are clear. But, yeah, they use that, and then they can tell where the traffic is bunched up by cell phone pings. They don't know it's your particular cell phone. They just know it's a group of cell phones that have slowed down or stopped or whatever.
1: Now, the flock safety systems say they you know, can read your license plate, scratches on your vehicle.
2: Yeah.
1: They don't take a picture of the person inside of the vehicle. You can't see the person inside of the vehicle, but you can definitely tell the license plate, any scratches, dents on the vehicles. and the make and model of that particular vehicle. And then it's stored for a certain amount of days, and law enforcement can use it. Now, they've tightened up. Flock Safety Systems have said they've tightened up the availability of that. But as we know, crimes have been solved. I believe that the road rage incident, stop the drink, stop the vodka, Gary, on I-20 that we talked about last week. I think flock cameras helped solve that one.
2: Yeah.
1: And I'm not sure, but I think I read where it did. But other crimes they have, I saw it were in Dallas. It's been used 64,000 times in investigations. Let me just see. 63,000 times since 2025 in the name of tracking down

0: investigative leads. I was reading an article from WFAA here locally, where in Hood County, the Hood County Constable has said, nope, it's an invasion of privacy. Privacy isn't optional, and mass surveillance isn't how we do things. So they've shut them down and covered them in Hood County, Texas. I decided to look at the legalities behind it. And one of the things I always looked at was the Supreme Court decision on DUI back in 1990.
1: Mm-hmm.
0: And it was, is that an invasion of privacy? And it was found to be no.
1: Yeah.
0: That if you stop a car, even open a window, you know, to talk to the driver, look at the, you know, you can monitor, you know, the, you can look, because there's not just a DUI. I haven't seen one in a while. When I first moved here in Texas, it seemed like everywhere I went, at the beginning of the month, it would be, you know, looking for your, you know, your registration and inspection on right. your vehicles. They can do that. There is no privacy when it comes to being outside of your vehicle.
1: Right.
0: By federal law. And even if you are doing it, and even Scalia voted for this, for when it comes to DUI checkpoints, that as long as you're talking about you're doing it specifically for DUI, the federal courts have said that's okay. If you're doing it, for example, to see if somebody's bringing drugs into a neighborhood, major restrictions on that.
1: Right. Yeah.
0: And I find it interesting saying, okay, so if you're talking about a specific traffic crime, you know, you've got to be able to check everybody over. You don't check everybody that's on the road everywhere, but you have to, you know, I don't know if you set a time limit or whatever, but you simply say for the next hour, we're going to stop every car that comes by. Then that's viewed as not targeting an individual.
1: Right.
0: That's how they, you know, they look at it. When it comes to flock cameras existing, you may view that as an invasion of privacy. That may be the opinion that we all have. It's an invasion of my privacy. Why are they doing that? Whatever. It is not legally to take those pictures of each and every car. How you use it afterwards, how you store it, how you use it, whether a warrant is required for that, that's where the privacy concerns come in at that point. But I think it's more of a, and I think, for example, whether it's Hood County or whatever, it will be people's opinions, just like it was for red light cameras or whatever, that will either keep them or make them go away. Red light cameras targeted everybody, and everybody could get hit with a traffic ticket on that. The yeah. one thing you're going to have, like this, the Hood County constable who said, no, it's an invasion of privacy. You're not going to have that in our county.
1: Right.
0: I can see that opinion happening. I can see the other opinion where they go, no, it actually solved a ton of crimes and it's not illegal by federal law to do that. There will also be states, I believe, Texas may be one of them, because just like DUI checkpoints, there are 12 states that don't have DUI checkpoints. They say that by the state constitution, it is, you know, a legal invasion of privacy because you're opening up your window to see what you're doing inside.
1: Right.
0: And Texas is one of those states where you cannot have DUI checkpoints. When I lived in Oregon, I don't know if it's still the case now. When I lived in Oregon, I believe they didn't have them either. And I would believe the concept is, for example, in the state of Texas, the police can sit there all day when your car goes by and look to see whether you have a registration.
1: Yeah.
0: Inspection right. no more. We have sure. we have no more of the official inspection. But if you have the registration, you've gotten your air pollution.
1: Yeah, we have emissions yeah. Inspections right. in the major cities.
0: So I think yeah. this is a thing that's not going to be legal, where it will be more the opinion and culture of people as to what they view as privacy, which can be completely different from one state to another, as we have seen.
1: Well, and you think of there's the officer that was accused of in Massachusetts. She was accused of using the department's flock camera to track her ex. That's just an abuse of power or resources. And we'll see what happens. But inherent, there's an inherent right to privacy if you're in public. So you think about any of these closed circuit TV cameras that have been around forever, right? And it's usually in areas where people congregate, like a neighborhood where there are bars, things like that. We, in fact, have one, well, we have a few of them here, but there's one area in specific that actually had cameras, and then they took the cameras out, and then crime came back up, they put the cameras back in. And business owners were actually the ones who said, and it wasn't the government, and there is a difference, but the business owners said, no, we want these cameras. And I assume, if I'm walking down the street, that businesses have security cameras that are running, that people have doorbell cameras, and you think about, okay, and again, there is a difference between people wanting to protect their own property or a business wanting to protect their own property, and then the use of highways. But when you're using a highway, when you're on the highway, if you're being monitored, the question is, well, legally, if you're charged with something, what are your rights? This was one of the things that came up with red light cameras, that I should be able to face my accuser. I should be able to challenge my accuser.
0: Right.
1: So if it's a police officer that sees you running, a human running a red light, then boom. But when they started sending out these red light tickets saying, here, you got to, you know, you got to get this, you got to pay this fine or whatever. People were saying, well, no, because the technology can be flawed. It can be challenged. And it's also a great deal. It was more effort to challenge that.
0: Didn't they also call it a civil violation, not a traffic violation?
1: Right. And that made it, again, more difficult to challenge. And so in some states, they said no more. And so it's, again, it's not just that there are cameras. It's what they're used for. And every locale has the right to decide if they want them. I think it comes down to that.
0: Yeah, I don't believe, by what I've seen in the Supreme Court federal precedent, that they are federally illegal. They may become state illegal.
1: Right.
0: But on the federal level,
1: yeah.
0: I did some research over the weekend using the whole DUI decisions,
1: right,
0: checkpoint decisions on that.
1: Right.
0: We are Red Eye Radio.
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0: We are Red Eye Radio, and he's Eric Cronin, and I'm Gary McNamara. And things getting, some fisticuffs because of the whole flock camera thing. Protesters gathered in Fargo, North Dakota on Saturday to make their voices heard regarding the use of flock cameras by law enforcement, only for the initial peaceful protest to end up in fighting. The protest was primarily organized by a group calling themselves Midnight Mafia, who have been outspoken in their opposition to what they view as invasive levels of surveillance. They spoke of their need for privacy and distrust of the government, and the fact that government would use the information gained in flock cameras solely to fight crime. They didn't believe that. I think there's no end in sight to possible federal overreach, even if you have terrific guardrails, said one concerned citizens. I also don't like the idea of being surveilled wherever I go. The protest ended about 40 minutes after it started when a physical fight broke out between those who were trying to make the event overtly political and those who were trying to keep it nonpartisan.
1: Ah, wow. There you go.

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6: Sad news from Hollywood. I'm Ted Lindner, Fox News. That news Sunday night that actress Hayden Panettiere has died at just 36 years old. The actress, known for her roles in shows like Heroes in Nashville, details of her death unknown. And Panettiere's representative telling ABC on Sunday night, "Is with profound sadness that we share the tragic passing of our beloved Hayden. She was an incredible light and a force of nature who brought immeasurable love and joy to all who knew her and to the millions who watched her on screen." Actress Hayden Panettiere, dead at the age of 36. President Trump ordering the Pentagon to scale back the joint exercises the U.S. and South Korea have conducted for decades.
7: The president posted on Truth Social that he's instructed the Secretary of War to substantially reduce U.S. joint military exercises with South Korea. That comes just days after North Korea resumed ballistic missile testing activities that are banned by the U.N. But the president said he has a good relationship with North Korea's Kim Jong-un, and since he's been leader of the U.S., the North Koreans have been unthreatening. The president also made it clear he's not happy that the South Koreans didn't assist the U.S. in military action against Iran. Jill Nato, Fox News.
6: The memorandum of understanding between the U.S. and Iran set to expire today with no extension in sight.
8: The 60-day agreement ran into trouble early on, with both sides

0: 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He's trying to advance a Gaza ceasefire plan rejected by Israel.
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1: Well, search and rescue operations continuing in Hawaii after Hurricane Lala was downgraded to a tropical storm Sunday. The governor of Hawaii, Josh Green, says 226 members of the National Guard were on hand to help in the recovery efforts.
14: Many thanks to General Logan and his whole team. We will send more. I've also been in touch with people that are at Pohakuloa. The feds, the military there are going to be more than willing to help us. We'll probably use their aid to get there. We've had a bunch of high water vehicles here.
1: At least one person's dead after a storm-related car crash. The governor, Josh Green, says at least 100 houses are damaged or lost, about 40,000 people without power. Historic flooding in Indiana has left at least 7 people dead after days of severe storms, the White River reaching record levels, forcing evacuations and hundreds of rescues. Officials warning residents to stay away from fast-moving floodwaters. The Trump administration's approved an emergency declaration to provide federal disaster assistance. Attorney General Todd Blanche says he's committed to delivering justice for those the government wronged.
13: Ahead of his nomination as Attorney General, Todd Blanche faced pressure to provide guarantees on a couple issues. One of them was the $1.8 billion anti-weaponization fund. Well, Blanche appeared on Fox News Sunday saying that both he and the president believe that the Justice Department was used against people and that Trump thinks those people should be compensated. That being said, Blanche says that individuals could sue. The fund will not be used.
15: The fund is dead, or whatever word you want to use. It never started, so it's not as if the fund is coming back.
13: Another concern, the Department of Justice's settlement that shields President Trump and family members from past IRS tax audits. Blanche clarified the audit immunity does not cover future tax returns.
1: Fox's Alex Hogan. And sad news in baseball this weekend. Tommy John, better known for the elbow surgery that was named after him, died on Saturday. The four-time All-Star pitcher was 83 years old. I'm Ted Lindner. This is Fox News.
16: A Tulia woman is in critical condition following a single car accident in Canyon late Thursday afternoon. According to the Canyon Police Department, it's investigating that crash that happened at US 87 and Russell Long Boulevard, where a vehicle driven by a man from Amarillo struck a light pole at the southeast corner of that intersection. The woman was a passenger in that car, both taken to a local hospital. The male driver was released. The passenger was said to be in critical condition at the time. A historic nationwide cattle shortage forcing meatpacking giant Tyson Foods to overhaul its operations, giving a boost to its plant right here in Amarillo. Chris Caraggio reports.
17: Tyson announced this week that it will permanently close beef facilities in Illinois and Utah. The company is doing this to consolidate remaining livestock into key hubs, including Amarillo. The company plans to restore a second shift at the Amarillo plant that was scaled back earlier this year. The move comes as a 75-year low in U.S. cattle supplies keep grocery beef prices over 9% higher than just a year ago. I'm Chris Caraggio.
16: For KGNC News, I'm Michael J. Stevens. 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
18: Now, it's Red Eye Radio. Gary McNamara and Eric Hurley talk about everything from politics to social issues and news of the day. 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
1: All across America, we are Red Eye Radio. He is Eric Hurley, and I'm Gary McNamara. Good morning.
19: Hello.
1: One more comment here on flock cameras. What did law enforcement do before flock cameras? This is interesting because it involves me. This was back about 15 years ago, and I think you remember this story. Mm-hmm. I was sitting at home one morning, and the doorbell rang, and

0: as I'm walking to the front door, I can see out that there's a police car in front of my house.
1: Mm-hmm.
0: And it says Irving, Texas Police. Well, I don't live in Irving, Texas.
1: Right.
0: So I'm like,
1: right.
0: Yeah. This is really interesting.
1: Yeah.
0: Why is there an Irving, Texas, police car in front of my house? And as I open the door, a police officer at the door.
1: Mm.
0: The first thing the police officer says is, hi, Gary. Good. I didn't wake you. And I went, why did you think you would wake me? It was like, I don't know, 11 o'clock or something.
1: Yeah.
0: And he said, because I'm a fan of your show. I'm thinking, oh, okay, this is a police officer. Went a long way to just come to my house and tell me he's a fan of my show.
1: And that's why he was going to arrest you.
0: Exactly. And a little bit creepy at the moment, but that's not why he was there.
1: Uh-huh.
0: He explained to me, he said there was an accident like a month before on 183, not an accident, over here at 183, which goes right through Irving, Texas.
1: A fatality involving a hit and run.
0: It was a hit and run, mm-hmm. Right. And the description of the car matched the description of my vehicle.
1: Mm.
0: And, you know, not exactly, but it was close enough where they went. They were going through. This officer was going through. And other detectives, every single vehicle that they started like within a mile radius and kept going out and out and out and out,
1: mm-hmm.
0: looking for every single vehicle and going to every single house and asking permission to look at people's cars. Yeah, now, yeah, I had lived about 5 miles when the accident happened. I had lived like 5 miles from there.
1: Mm-hmm.
0: And then I moved and changed my address.
1: Mm-hmm.
0: They saw that. They saw that when the accident happened, my address was 5 miles away.
1: Mm-hmm.
0: And next thing you know, my address is 25 miles away.
1: Mm-hmm.
0: And he knew all of it and said, you know, can I look at the car? Now, it wasn't in the driveway. It was in the garage. And I said, sure. And I said, and he goes in, he goes, walked up, goes, nope, not yours. I go, how do you know? Get into the question. How do you know? And because whoever was hit right where the headlight is. And if you replace the headlight, they can tell.
1: All right.
0: They can tell because of the plastic lens in front.
1: Yeah. Yeah.
0: That there was, you know.
1: Right.
0: We can tell because it wouldn't be because yours, you know. I go, how do you know? He goes, yours is dull. It's like, okay.
2: Like everything in your house, like, Mr. McNamara, and you yourself. It's kind of dull.
0: But, I mean, that's how they went every single. And they end up, I remember, because I said, let me know if you catch who did it. And they did, remember? We talked about it on the air that day.
1: Yeah.
0: And real, real nice guy. And then I think he retired a short time after. But that's what they did, mm-hmm. you know, in flock cameras. They'd be able to immediately just, you know, narrow it down in that time period. You know, as to cars that, you know, if they had a flock camera 2 miles away on both sides of it, you know, who was going around. And then if they had, flock cameras on exits, they would have been able to figure it out a lot quicker.
1: Sure. Yeah.
0: And so, yeah, just what they just figured I'd throw that out, what they did beforehand.
1: Mm.
0: That.
1: All right. Yeah, it's look, I assume there is surveillance everywhere. What's weird to me are the porch thieves, the package thieves.
0: Yeah.
1: They know. They know there's doorbell cams. They don't care. And quite often they're wearing something that would be recognizable to somebody they know. You know, you see it on the news, and wait a minute. I know somebody who wears that sweatshirt or whatever. You know, and they don't care.
0: Well, I was thinking that, you know, if you take the flock safety systems is basically selling whatever the software so you can monitor it from a police department. But for example, if one of my neighbor, let's say my neighbor is killed,
1: mm-hmm.
0: police will ask every single neighbor, because every single neighbor has a camera. Can we look at your cameras? Can we look at, you know, the last... Oh, yeah.

0: Yeah.
1: Kim could look at that time period.
2: Sure.
1: And then every single car that goes by, if they can identify that car and the license plate or anybody who walks by, they will question.
0: Well, in fact, when with finding Brian Koberger, who killed the four Idaho students, they saw this vehicle on initially in the vicinity, right up close to the home where they were killed. They saw this vehicle, and they were able to get a rough profile, basically knowing that it was kind of a small to mid-size sedan, it looked like. They really couldn't get, because it was at night, what would happen is the headlights of the vehicle would kind of blind out a lot of the details of the vehicle.
1: Mm-hmm.
0: And so they didn't really get anything that was absolute until, and they're going, this requires all the footwork of the detectives who did such a great job, and most often do. They're very thorough. They know what they're doing. They go to local businesses, and they basically found on his way home after committing those murders, they found one stretch of video that was, I don't know, less than 3 seconds, where he goes under a street light. So you see the actual profile, and it was from the side, the actual profile of the vehicle. They were able to narrow it down, and then they, you know, got to the point of having the DNA on the sheath and then matching the car to people who owned, you know, that they narrow it down to, like they did in your case, they narrowed it down to how many people in this region, in this area, own a vehicle like this. And then they start going door to door if they have to. And so, you know, you look at how many cases are solved through that kind of surveillance. When we think of the flock cameras or anything else, that is a positive. Now, it is, again, I believe it's up to the people in those areas whether or not they feel comfortable with those cameras being used, and to what extent they're going to be used.
1: Mm-hmm.
0: Because there are flaws. One of my fears is being falsely accused of a serious crime. You know, it's one thing to get pulled over and the cop says, oh, you were doing, you know, 75. And I go, no, I was only doing 68. And, you know, that's not being falsely accused. You have a way to challenge that, actually, if you wanted to. But if you're talking about serious crimes and being charged with a serious crime because a vehicle that fits the profile or whatever it might be, or even somebody else operating your vehicle and uses it for the commission of a crime and then returns your vehicle, maybe borrows your car, mm-hmm. returns your vehicle, you're unaware of it, you know, those kind of things can happen. And usually good police work will prevail. But sometimes people are accused of things. And I understand the whole privacy thing. How much do we want the government tracking every single thing and building profiles of all of our behavior and then storing? We go back to the NSA phone data, right, which is different. But if you build a profile based on, well, they made these calls and these calls, here's a pattern of calls that tell you what might be going on, and you can build a profile of a person.
1: That implies that you keep, that you use in the future, even if it has nothing to do with that actual crime,
0: exactly.
1: But the algorithm, whatever fits it. I want to make a clear differentiation here between what I was saying about, you know, your people having cameras and somebody like your next door neighbor's murder, whatever,
0: right,
1: that the police would want it. I still don't have to give that to the police. They could get it, but they'd get a warrant in a second for that.
0: Oh, sure.
1: If I didn't give it to them, they'd get a warrant.
0: Yeah.
1: Which is the difference. The police don't need a warrant for flock safety systems to get it. That was part of the things, you know, because have the access to that database to begin with. And the other thing is, as you mentioned, the woman police officer in Massachusetts that was using the Flock cameras to tail her ex.
0: Yeah.
1: You know, this is when the abuses come in. And the thing is, there's no doubt that eventually some level of government somewhere will abuse that technology.
0: When it becomes,
1: there is no doubt.
0: When it becomes systemic abuse of gathering information and deciding, okay, this person has a habit of, and it's not even criminal or risen to any kind of crime at all. There's no specific crime, one crime involved in any of it. But you see, well, this person goes here. They go to a clinical psychologist office, and then from there they left and went to a gun range.
1: Yeah, exactly. Right.
0: You know,
1: you're thinking the same thing I was thinking.
0: You know, and we're building a profile of the behavior.
1: Can we use that to deny their permit in New York?
0: Yeah. Should we now start surveilling this person? Now, there's also, I mean, in reality, on the other side of that, okay, we've got record or some kind of indication this person bought a ton of weapons and ammunition, and then a flight to where an elected official is going to be. There, that is a red alert that the Secret Service should absolutely follow up on. But if we're talking about the everyday events of any individual, of the public in general, you start building profiles and then start asking the question, because in the big government mindset, it is, well, we might be able to prevent something. Even if it's not a serious crime involving a fatality or something like that, or a murder, we might be able to prevent this or that if we were able to control people's behavior or monitor them more closely.
1: I saw this
0: and
1: movie.
0: Track that, you know. Yeah, exactly. You know, and
1: except it's not three women floating in some kind of hot tub.
0: Yeah, or weird gel, yeah. And that's the whole, you know, concern here. Is how it might be put to use.
1: Building a profile on someone who actually isn't related to a particular crime.
0: Right.
1: If you built a profile on a person that's in the records of a criminal investigation and it's related to that investigation, fine. You know, you're going to do that.
0: Right.
1: This person did that, and you know, in the investigation of the detectives, that's going to happen.
0: Right.
1: But if it comes because of something that happened, and you noticed a pattern, well, we just saw that person do that or do that, and then go do this, unrelated to this crime, and you built a separate profile outside of that investigation, that's where the problem comes in.
0: Exactly.
1: And when we live in a day when Western nations are putting people in jail for free speech.
0: Yes. Yes. Then there is room for, yep, ultimately, if we're to say, oh, no, this can, you know, go on unchecked, there's going to be a great concern. Because, again, it's not just like with a red light camera. It was built for a specific type of violation, right? Running a red light, which is dangerous. But the problem was they turned that into a civil fine, and then you weren't able to face your accuser, and some states said, no, we're not going to allow that. This is different. You're building, if you're building profiles, any agency within a jurisdiction decides to build profiles of the moving about of individuals, you know, in their daily commute or whatever they're doing.
1: Or that could be used against your political opposition.
0: It could easily. You know, we're seeing this. And by the way, it will see certain things like bumper stickers. And yes, people still have bumper stickers.
1: Oh, yeah. We'll take, yeah,
0: yeah.
1: Bumper stickers. Yeah.
0: You know, and things like that. And oh, well, he has a, you know, he's a rack on the top of the roof. And look, he's driving a large truck. He's got an American flag on the back. You know, clearly a Trump supporter. I mean, Here's our things.
1: American flag dossier here.
0: Exactly. So those are the things that actually go on. If you're looking to build profiles and then target individuals for other things, well, we're going to look into this, we're going to look into that, it becomes, I think, a great concern.
1: We are Red Eye Radio.
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0: We are Red Eye Radio. He is Eric Crowley, and I'm Gary McNamara. All right, it's time for our headlines of the weekend. One is a real headline from a real newspaper, and the other one is a fake headline. All right?
1: Okay.
0: But both are worth it. I saw this in the New York Post. I could not stop laughing. Here we go. You ready for this headline?
1: I love the Post.
0: In the doghouse, AOC's sad sack ex, Riley Roberts, walks their pooch in first look since the split news. They broke up 2 years ago.
1: Yeah. Sad sack.
0: But it's the sad sack that got me. The sad sack.
1: Sad sack.
0: It's like, imagine the editor sitting there going, look, you know, we've covered, you know, Miranda Devine, they, you know, she had some great stuff, and we've broken some really, you know, big stories out there, and been, you know, they've tried to censor us and everything else in the, you know, the government, but could you add something new? Because, you know, that headline in the doghouse, AOC's ex Riley Roberts walks their pooch in the first look since the split news. We need something to spice that up. Okay. Sad sack.
1: Sad sack. That's right.
0: Throw sad sack in there.
1: I love it.
0: I just and finally, from the Babylon Bee, their lead headline. This is the fake headline. But it might not necessarily in the future be fake. Kentucky Derby convenes committee to determine what is a horse.
1: That might be future headline. You're right.

0: 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Amarillo's News Talk, KGNC.
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8: Very seasonable summer-like day as we get ready to wind down the weekend. Temperatures right now are in the 90s, but we could see some spots get close to that triple-digit mark over the next few hours. We have a mixture of some sunshine and clouds. But as we head into this evening, we'll watch for some scattered storms to develop near and to the north of Amarillo. Some of these storms could pack a punch with some gusty winds and heavy rain. All storm activity should clear out in time by the time we get into Monday morning. From News Channel 10, I'm meteorologist Jaden Ramkasu.
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0: 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Eric Harley and Gary McNamara on Red Eye Radio.
1: And he is Eric Harley and I'm Gary McNamara. 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All right, now looking at that story in the New York Post where they called AOC's ex a sad sack. Yeah. I don't think so. I think he dodged a big bullet. Sorry, New York Post. I think you got the story wrong.
2: Yeah.
1: It should be, thank God you got away from her. Now, I don't know what his personality is like.
2: Yeah.
1: But man, oh man. But the funny thing is, they're doing it like it's a break. The first look at him since the breakup. They broke up 2 years ago.
2: Yeah.
1: So I found that.
3: You know what?
1: Funny.
3: But then again, maybe he's been in hiding for 2 years.
1: Oh, depression?
3: Yeah.
1: Mass depression.
3: I can't believe. Or embarrassment. I can't believe I went out with her for the longest time.
1: So I was looking at that headline on social media, and this thing was the next thing that just happened to come up. I just saw this a minute ago. 16 hours ago from PETA, People for the Ethical Treatment of Animals.
2: Right.
1: I'm not making this up. And they have a picture of sardines on a plate. Sardines are someone, not a snack. Sardines are not an ingredient in the latest fading beauty trend or quick snack. They are individuals who want to navigate the ocean, interact with others, and experience lives of their own. Leave them out of your skincare routine and off your plate.
2: Wow.
1: Okay, I'm looking here. Let me see. Okay, 1, 2. Oh, my gosh. I've gone through 10 now.
2: Okay.
1: All right. Not one supports them. I'm through 20 now. I'm going through. Not one single person supports them.
2: Wow.
1: It's so funny. One guy writes, okay, oh, who puts sardines on their skin? Seems fishy. And goes, no, eating it for the benefits of your skin. I guess fish oil helps your skin.
3: Yeah,
1: you know,
3: right.
1: So there you go. I saw that one ahead of mention. Okay, we've got to cover this one because it sort of proves the point that we've made that the media has become political activists. And it's a story Fox had it, and then he also did an interview on a podcast. This is the whole story that came out really over the weekend about former ABC News correspondent Terry Moran. And we'll get to the thing that he said about Fauci, that he was going to do a story on the lab leak.
2: Yeah.
1: What he was told is, you know, he couldn't do it. And what he was told was Fauci. Fauci read the script and said, But it's where he admitted on Friday that his longtime network was liberal and struggled to understand President Donald Trump's supporters because its newsroom lacked political viewpoint diversity. The co-host of the Fifth Column podcast, Michael Moynihan, asked Moran directly, is ABC News a liberal institution? Yes, but I think like a lot of mainstream media, it's because of a lack of viewpoint diversity. That was one of the problems in covering Trump. Nobody had voted for him.
2: Hmm.
1: He said he attempted to challenge the prevailing newsroom perspective by circulating internal messages about the network's Trump coverage. By the way, this was debated later on.
2: Hmm.
1: I sent out these, hey, we should be fair to Trump internal emails, Terry Moran said. I heard from people, some engineers, maybe an occasional producer who said, thank you. An ABC News staffer told Fox News Digital after Moran's departure that the veteran correspondent had clashed internally with liberal colleagues, but that his social media post left the network with no other option. Remember, he was let go because his contract was not renewed because he said chief of staff Stephen Miller was a world-class hater.
2: Mm.
1: And the network said that post violated their policies, whatever.
2: Mm-hmm.
1: There was a lot of flack when they said that, by the way.
2: Right.
1: But he said during Friday's interview, Moran drew a distinction between fairness and objectivity while discussing how journalists should cover Trump's attempt to change longstanding political norms. There is no such thing as objectivity in journalism, he said. But I would put my work at ABC News out there as extraordinarily fair. Media Research President David Bozell said Fox News told Fox News Digital that Moran spent years criticizing Trump and rejected Moran being an innocent observer of the bias. Terry Moran spent years proving ABC News is a liberal institution, including smearing Trump as a Führer. Bozell said, now he admits the newsroom has zero pro-MAGA journalist and lives in a media bubble. Spare us a newfound candor. Moran was not an innocent observer of the bias. He now acknowledges he was one of the most enthusiastic practitioners.
3: Yeah. I mean, look, we know it. It's very obvious. The greatest concern is how much people care. Because if you're an activist, you want the anchor of whatever media you watch to be an activist in your same mission, whatever you're trying to do, whatever your convictions are. That's what it comes down to. It used to be, and Walter Cronkite eventually said it, well, yeah, we were biased, but we just felt like we were doing the right thing.
1: And we did it in a more subtle way.
3: You know, I mean, he didn't say it this way because that came later that people use this phrase, we wanted to be on the right side of history. You know, we wanted to, you know, do the basic, and again, I'm paraphrasing, you know, we thought we were correct in doing these things. Well, then you fast forward to today, it's full on activism. Whether you look at Welker on Meet the Press or any of them, there's no way around that. This is the biggest problem that Barry Weiss has at CBS. We've been saying from day one, from the time they announced it, we don't know how she's going to populate a newsroom. You know, they've announced some new additions to 60 Minutes, and we'll see where that goes. You're not, the problem that she faces is you're not going to change the fundamentals of who these individuals are. It's not going to, you know, one thing that Tim Russert, you know, who, he was, I don't know if he was a blue dog Democrat or, you know, how he would describe himself today had he lived. But he did the work he was supposed to do. And that's all I care about. I don't care if you go to a rally in your personal time. I don't care if you, you know, it doesn't matter. None of that matters to me if you're doing good work, because I don't know Barry Weiss. I don't know personally. I know the work that she has done in later years, including the Twitter files. And you look at wanting to find the truth. True journalism, I've said this a lot, true journalism has a very critical role in a free society.
1: But you can do it without being, as they call, partisan like Russert did it. He simply brought up,
3: yep,
1: here's what you said in the past, here's what you're saying now. And it doesn't make sense.
3: Explain it, and then keep asking the questions.
1: You didn't explain it.
3: Right.
1: Here it is. Now, that would be viewed as partisan today.
3: Oh, yeah.
1: But it's not political if you're simply taking somebody and what they claim their opinion was and brought it up. Now, you want a case of I don't want to spend a lot of time on it. We'll probably talk about it through the end of the week. The Cambridge professor that died, Jason Arday, and a lot written on him, and you know that he had plagiarized and everything else, and they think he probably committed suicide. He was the youngest professor at Cambridge, was a head of DEI, promoted critical race theory and everything else, and so much of what he said about his own life, his experiences, he plagiarized a ton of stuff. Even the liberal media figured it out, and what you saw over the weekend from a lot of liberal media, it's a shame how everybody went after him for these allegations.
3: Yeah.
1: You know, and then his family doing the same thing. And he even in the last statement that he made to someone said, I just can't handle. It's just so oppressive what I'm getting. Mm. But you lied.
2: Yeah.
1: You plagiarized and you lied about your life and everything else.
2: Yeah.
1: You know, and for a reporter to put it that way without talking about the fact that if you do something wrong and you're called on it and you commit suicide because of, now it's still not the official cause of death, but I believe that's what it is.
2: Mm-hmm.
1: You decide you're going to check out because of it. It's not the fault that somebody discovered your lie.
2: Right.
1: That's what I look at and go, that's political activism. When you don't put it in context, you can say the family is furious at people that have done this, but the fact is the allegations here says he plagiarized this, he plagiarized this, he lied about this, he lied about this, he lied about this. And then the discussion gets into the fact that, okay, he only got his position because of DEI. His life was a lie and his work was a lie because it was plagiarized.
2: Right.
1: If you're going to be fair, you can bring up that the family is furious at the criticism, but then you bring up what the specific criticism is and whether it was valid or not.
2: Right.
1: Yeah. And a lot, and I saw a few media outlets didn't do that. But I want to get to Terry Moran, though, talking about the Fauci, about him wanting to do something on the lab leak early on. And here it is.
4: I will tell you the story of the one time that I did feel the heavy hand of censorship in my work at ABC News. So shortly after, it was COVID. So it was like early in 2021, maybe January, February. I'm seeing online and elsewhere people that I thought were smart and serious, Jamie Menzel mostly saying, and others, maybe this leaked from the lab. And I was like, well, that's interesting. So I went to Nightline. I said, hey, you know, I'd like to do a story on, and they were like, great. Yeah, let's do it. So we just across the board, we talked to, you know, molecular virologists. We talked to people in the Trump administration who had been in the Trump administration, broke a little news that that lab had been funded by the Chinese military, despite the bad lady saying, no, it hadn't. Mm-hmm. And that came from the security, a tip from inside the one of the three letter agencies in the government. And we kind of laid it out. And at the end of the day, my own personal feeling was, you know, talking to everybody, I thought it's probably a little bit more likely it's natural. But if you told me it had leaked from the lab, fine. And it's probably not cooked up. It's probably not a Frankenvirus. But I didn't reach that conclusion. I just laid it out. And we're ready to go. And the day that it's supposed to air, it gets reviewed. And it comes back to me. And it is incomprehensible. And I've never been angrier. I'm in the booth.
3: These lawyers?
4: Lawyer standards. And I was told, Fauci.
2: Oh?
4: And I said, I can't do this. And they're going to air. And they, you know, it's a 15-minute piece or whatever. And I'm cursing and screaming in the booth.
2: And this is day of?
4: Day of air. And I'm just absolutely livid beside myself. And I tried to be a good colleague that way. It's important to be respectful of somebody on the other end of that mic taking it in New York. So they were, and the editor, I've never watched that story and never want to because it wasn't mine. I didn't think, and because, most importantly, because it was incomprehensible. They had put so many caveats in there, and so many that, and it was so legalized. And
3: wait, so they took the story that you did and either sent a copy of a transcript or a copy of the video to Anthony Fauci?
4: It would have been the script.
1: There you go.
2: Wow.
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0: We are Red Eye Radio. He's Eric Cronin. I'm Gary McNamara. You know what's great, but still a little weird for me when I think about all the former Democrats out there or people that are still Democrats that have verified everything that we have said over the years. You know, whether it's the Barry Weisses, the Michael Schellenbergers, the, you know, Matt Taibbis, the Alan Dershowitzes, the Jonathan Turley's out there, the Terry Moran out there. Bill Maher. Bill Maher. See Bill Maher coming out going, you know, George Bush's whole thing on Social Security to, you know, to come up your accounts. That wasn't a bad idea.
1: Right.
0: He was against it when it came out.
2: Well, remember, Britt Hume used to work for ABC for years. Remember that?
0: Oh, yeah. I forgot about that.
2: Yeah.
0: Wow.
2: And
0: wow.
2: And
0: that's right.
2: Well, John Stossel started being an investigative reporter.
0: He was a liberal.
2: He thought he was going to go out and help the world, save the world, right?
0: Yeah.
2: And then all of a sudden, he started asking questions and learning things. Next thing you know, he's a libertarian.
0: David Horowitz. He started out as a liberal.
2: You know, exactly. Yeah. So it's really interesting to see these types of individuals go through that transformation by learning the facts.

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6: The ceasefire is ending. I'm Deborah Valentine, Fox News. The memorandum of understanding between the United States and Iran is set to expire today with no extension in sight. Fox's Marianne Rafferty has the story.
7: The 60-day agreement ran into trouble early on with both sides trading multiple waves of strikes. The deadline comes as Iran continues to attack ships in the Strait of Hormuz. Tehran is also working on a separate deal with Oman on managing the key waterway. The U.S., meantime, is ramping up economic pressure on Iran rather than launching a new military offensive. And elsewhere in the Middle East, a new round of diplomacy is playing out in Gaza. President Trump's son-in-law, Jared Kushner, holding rare talks with Hamas's leader in Egypt. He's trying to advance a Gaza ceasefire plan rejected by Israel. Kushner will meet with Israel's prime minister Monday.
6: President Trump claims the regime is near collapse, but Tehran's been able to skirt sanctions and sell millions of dollars of oil. Major military drills are underway in South Korea with thousands of U.S. troops expected to take part.
8: Ulchi Freedom Shield is a 10-day exercise that takes place around this time each year. We're told it'll reflect the changing character of war. That includes the use of unmanned systems, electronic warfare, and cyber operations.

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3: Hawaiian leaders give an update on Tropical Storm Lala.
4: As Lala weakens and moves away from the islands, it's revealing damage and potential dangers in its wake. Hawaii Governor Josh Green said preliminary estimates show
5: 100 houses or more are damaged and lost.
4: He added, through the storm, rain saturated land on Hawaii and other locations, which will present an additional hazard moving forward.
5: When you have 28 inches of rain, they had 28 inches of rain in some areas, there's just going to be a ton of landslides on the Big Island.
4: Flash flood warnings and other advisories are in effect for most of the island chain. Grinnell Scott, Fox News.
3: The death toll from historic flooding in Indiana has left at least 7 people dead. Executive Director of Hamilton County Emergency Operations, Chad Kinnett, urging caution around floodwaters.
6: There are hazards that have washed into areas that they shouldn't be. There are electrical lines that may become re-energized that are still in water.
3: The Trump administration has approved an emergency declaration for federal disaster assistance. The White River near Indianapolis crested over 24 feet, besting records set during the Great Flood of 1913. The U.S. is just days away from new tariffs on Canada.
7: The U.S. offered a new proposal that would trim back some of the tariffs, but Canada rejected it. And now officials there are suggesting if a deal isn't made by the deadline, they'll pivot to other markets. Big shipping companies like FedEx and UPS have gotten more than $100 billion in tariff refunds from the Treasury Department. And now they're starting to pay that money back to consumers who were originally charged many times after their product was already shipped, though most big shippers say the amounts are relatively small so far. With less than 3 months to go to the midterm elections, the White House is doubling down on its tariff policy, while Democrats are vowing to oppose it. In Washington, Martha Rivera, Fox News.
3: The new tariffs go into effect on August 19th. Major League Baseball's Tommy John, known for his elbow surgery, has died at the age of 83. I'm Deborah Valentine. This is Fox News.
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0: Now, it's Red Eye Radio. Gary McNamara and Eric Harley talk about everything from politics to social issues and news of the day. 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
9: All across America, we are Red Eye Radio. He is Eric Harley and I'm Gary McNamara.
10: Hi.
9: Why we are doomed? We haven't said that in a while.
10: Just one more reason as to why we are doomed.
9: Why we are doomed.
10: Yeah.
9: CBS News poll. Would you approve? Oh, by the way, good morning and all that other crap.
10: Yeah, blah, blah, blah. Happy weekend with the station that cares. Yada, yada, yada, yada, yada. We're here for you. Blah, blah, blah, blah, blah. Always thinking of you, the listener.
9: Right. Good weekend, everything else. It's hot in Texas.
10: Yeah, more heat this week.
9: Right, exactly.
10: Blah, blah, blah, blah, blah, blah, blah. Everybody forgetting it's August, apparently. Blah, blah, blah, blah, blah.
9: All right. CBS News poll. Would you approve or disapprove of government price controls? Approve, Democrats, 75%.

0: Independents, 62%. Republicans, 54% of Republicans answered that question. Would you approve or disapprove of government price controls? This is the problem with the Republican Party that we have talked about for the longest time. You know, this is the, you know, in 2006, and again, in I have voted in every Republican primary. As I said, the last time I think I remember voting for a Democrat was a highway department supervisor, but I think the Republican was charged with the crime. This goes way, way, way, way back years ago. He was charged with some kind of crime. It was just, but that was in, that was 30, 40 years ago.
1: Yeah.
0: As we have said all along, if I was a Republican and somebody said, you're a rhino, I'd go, absolutely I am.
1: Uh-huh.
0: I'm way more conservative as to where the populist liberal portion of the Republican Party is going.
1: Oh, yeah.
0: I'd wear that with a badge of pride. And if you're somebody who's saying, I'm not a rhino, I'm a Republican because I promote liberal ideology, well, then that should be a badge of shame.
1: Yeah.
0: For you.
1: Right.
0: 54% of Republicans believe in price controls. And it was fascinating because I was looking at some of the debate going back and forth on social media. And somebody's, it was Frank, a bunch of people have posted it. But the first one I saw was Frank Luntz. I was on the plane coming back. And by the way, you know, flying back from New York on a Sunday morning is a great time to do show prep.
1: Oh, yeah.
0: There's nothing to bother me at all.
1: Yeah.
0: But when I saw Frank Luntz, you know, was talking about, and somebody sat there and said, because I think Frank Luntz said this show's majority are for price caps, and somebody wrote, "See, you're just an idiot. It's price controls, not price caps."
1: Oh, like, well, that's completely different.
0: It's like, hey, this guy just got blasted by everyone. What are you talking about?
1: Wow.
0: You know, but you look at it, and we said it all along. You know, what's one of the price caps that both people that are viewed like Josh Hawley as a conservative, what's the price cap he's talked about?
1: On credit cards.
0: Capping the interest rate on credit cards to 10%.
1: Yep.
0: Right. And, you know, and it just shows you how economically illiterate. If you say you're for government price controls and you're a Republican, you have no clue as to how economics works. Zero, none. You have no history. Now, look, the Democrats and independents, Democrats are crazy. Republicans aren't supposed to be crazy. They're not supposed to be completely and totally ignorant as to how economics works.
1: Well, inevitably, it was going to get to this point. Inevitably, as they moved the Republicans further and further left, we were going to get to this point to see these kind of numbers. Yeah. And that's what you're seeing.
0: Well, when you have President Trump promoting proudly the government taking equity in corporations instead of saying, just let them fail.
1: Right.
0: Let them fail.
1: Right.
0: Let them fail.
1: Right.
0: Let them fail. When you have both J.D. Vance and the president promoting the fact that the government should have equity and ownership in large corporations like AI, as we said, there's going to be a price to pay down the road for that because now you've made it easier for Democrats to promote and say, they're calling us communist socialists. My God, your two biggest leaders in the Republican Party are talking socialism and communism as a good thing.
1: Yes.
0: And there's no revolt in the Republican Party at all. Everybody's completely and totally silent.
1: Yep. Yep. I mean, you would think there would be a big back and forth on social media about this, and it really didn't play out that way. And it doesn't play out. It didn't play out that way because more and more you see the Republican Party and you ask yourself, like, On Capitol Hill, why are our representatives, why are the GOP members of the Senate going further and further left? It used to be that, you know, we had a few to worry, just a couple, two, three, maybe four to worry about in the Senate. You know, Susan Collins, Murkowski, the same old, But now, you get now very clearly where the party is going further and further left. And I don't see a big pushback on this.
2: No.
1: I mean, you'll see a nudge here and there.
2: Mm-hmm.
1: You know, we need to primary Susan Collins or Murkowski, and it's like,
2: with what?
1: Well, who are you going to put in there? Because we have said this, it's the same thing as with term limits. Well, who do you think the rank and file are going to vote for? They want the people. Murkowski and Collins keep winning because the people support it.
2: Yeah.
1: If in Missouri, those people feel like Josh Hawley, that's the reason Josh Hawley won.
2: Yeah.
1: He's not one of those crazy Democrats. Maybe he is.
3: He goes back to his predecessor.
2: That gets back, but no, we know Eric knows he's not a Democrat. Yeah, we're going back to what's her name? I can't think of her name at the moment. I can see her face. I can't think of her name.
3: Oh, she's not one of those.
2: Yeah,
3: she's not one of those crazy Democrats.
2: Claire McCaskill. Yeah, Claire McCaskill. Thanks.
1: Yeah, and so it's funny because I had to repeat the commercial in my head. I had to actually go through the commercial script in my head because we referred to the commercial Claire McCaskill was running, and she wanted to separate herself from the rest of the Democrats, and she had these two guys talking, you know, well, hi, Bob. Hi, Bill. Who are you going to vote for? I'm voting for Claire McCaskill. She's not one of those crazy Democrats. And we said, look, this is how it works. Those words were coming back in their internal call-outs. Crazy Democrats. We don't like the crazy Democrats. Well, apparently they do, because Josh Hawley won.
2: But everything is relevant. Well, on a lot of stuff, the culture wars, he's not. And by the way, at that point, that was basically, let's be intellectually honest, that was on the culture wars.
1: Oh, yeah.
2: Sure. That was more on the culture wars, because there is nothing when you look at the fiscal situation in the United States right now, mm-hmm. there is nothing where you could sit there and you can say that the Democrats are, well, I guess you can now say the Democrats are crazy on it. The Republicans, when it comes to spending, are approaching crazy.
1: Well, but this is the thing. If you're approaching if you're at the point where you're pushing for government control of profits for corporations.
2: Oh, yeah. I was talking more about the debt
1: but
2: budget, whatever.
1: That, to me, you're in crazy Democrat territory.
2: Yeah.
1: And so, you know, this is exactly what happens when, I won't say when the public allows. I was about to say that, but no, this is where the public is. And if you get more and more support for socialism, I expect 28 to. I expect to hear the words "single payer system" again. We'll hear somebody talk about it. How far it will go, yeah. I don't know, but we will definitely hear that discussion in 28.
2: You know, when you're as old as I am, and you remember
1: the
2: 70s,
1: really, really, really, really, really, really old,
2: and you remember the 70s,
1: you don't buy green bananas,
2: and the price controls, the price caps on gasoline. What happened? What happened?
3: Well, it kept the prices high.
2: The prices were capped.
3: Mm-hmm.
2: But what happened? You had lines a mile long.
3: Yeah. Yeah.
2: You had odd even days where you could go. There was a gasoline shortage.
1: And
2: when you put price controls on, you get less of the product every single time in recorded economic history. You get less available to you.
1: And you don't get there is no requirement for them to drop the price down. Only competition dictates that you should do that.
2: Right.
1: Hawaii started that.
2: Yep.
1: Hawaii started that when Hawaii started the whole price controls, price caps on gasoline, on fuel. Well, the prices hovered right near that cap. where in other parts of the nation, and I do understand.
2: Yeah.
1: It is different in Hawaii because everything's more expensive, given that they have to ship everything to the islands. But they kept those prices close to the cap for as long as that cap was in place. And as long as you do that, as long as you create these rules, okay, let's go back to credit card companies. Cap it at 10%. What does that mean? Credit lines for a lot of people go away completely. And then for the people who have been responsible with their credit lines, paid everything on time, they've used their credit cards for whatever it is, their miles, or it's maybe more secure because the credit card companies, you know, will protect you and have protection when it comes to fraud, that kind of thing. Anytime you see a situation like that, there's going to be a drawdown of credit lines so people don't have, in the case of an emergency, you have a flat tire, you have something go on, and you need to spend $500 to $1,000. Now, you can say, well, then they should have $1,000 in savings. Yeah, true. But that's not the way it works. And so when credit lines are drawn down, what happened when we saw the Democrats basically approach such an idea? You saw the payroll loan companies pop up all over the U.S. And they're charging, I don't know what the interest rate is on those.
2: A poll of Groundwork Collaborative and Project Borrowers shows nearly two-thirds of U.S. voters, 64%, support capping credit card interest rates at 10%, even if it reduces card rewards or tightens approval. However, other surveys like Wallet Hub poll show lower general backing when factoring in strict credit card restrictions. When you actually say, okay, here's what's, when you simply say, well, we're going to lower it to 10%, we love it. Now, we know what happened during the credit card Bill of Rights.
1: Right.
2: Remember when they were capping late fees and stuff like that?
1: Yeah.
2: Millions of people lost their credit card.
1: And payday loans came about.
2: And payday, exactly. Well, they were there already, but I mean, they increased. And then it was like, well, payday loans are out there charging, you know, you shouldn't be charging whatever it would be, 30% for a late fee here or whatever the fee would be. Mm-hmm. Oh, okay, let's go for 400% APR for a payday loan.
1: Right.
2: But why? Because the president has said it too. Remember, he agreed with Josh Hawley.
1: Oh, yeah.
2: Why didn't they do it? It would have affected retail consumerism in the market. That's the one strong point over the last year and a half has been people are still spending money by using their credit cards, and credit card is credit card debt, retail debt like that has skyrocketed. If you take that out, you seriously affect the economy, is their fear.
1: Well, and we can, if you want to, you know, narrow it down to just the recent years, the COVID years up until now. And Jamie Dimon talked about this because as the CEO of Chase Bank, J.P. Morgan Chase, they're able to monitor how much people have in savings. And the savings started to build when people didn't have to spend money on commuting because they were working from home. They were giving government money because of COVID. And their savings started to build. As that savings was drawing down, and I think it was between December of 22 and summer of 23, if I recall correctly. But he said in the next 6 months, that savings basically is going to be depleted by the average person. What happens after savings are depleted? Because if you're counting on the savings to supplement your income, it's not necessarily frivolous spending. You're not going out and just, you know, buying things that you don't need. You're filling in the budget gap. And when you run out of that money in savings, you're going to start turning to credit cards. And credit card use has gone up dramatically. You know, again, if you keep it relative to what we have seen. Look, the credit card use in the 80s is really what boomed the mall industry. For those under the age of 60, a mall was a building that had multiple stores in it. And

0: they, each of the department stores decided to then pair with financial arms, and they used to extend credit, but it was a card that you had to use in their store. You couldn't use their credit card across the hall in the other stores. And it was actually a great marketing tool, but people spent like crazy. It expanded the economy. You can say whether or not it's good, a good idea personally, to spend and create that kind of debt. But if you're talking about the economy, you want to draw it down in terms of retail spending. This is one sure way to do it.
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0: We are on our radio. He is Eric Carlin. I'm Gary McNamara. So when just asked the question, do you believe government should cap credit card rates at 10%? It was like 64% of the public thinks it's a great idea.
1: Yeah.
0: And as we said, overall, with the government having price controls in general, it's the same thing. It's way up there, including 54% of Republicans are for it. Now, Wallet Hub did a poll, and they basically talked about the consequences, because the one poll on the credit card said, well, you might lose the perks, you know, like the perks like points and stuff like that. And, you know, the vast majority, 64%, said, well, we'd rather have the 10% than the perks.
1: Right.
2: Right. Yeah, yeah.
0: Then Wallet Hub did the actual reality survey.
2: Uh-huh.
0: 37% don't support a 10% cap on credit card interest rates if only people with excellent credit card credit gets approved.
2: Yeah.
0: Nearly 2 in 5 Americans don't support a 10% credit card cap. Okay, so that means still the majority do?
2: Interesting.
0: Yeah. Okay, I still got to figure this doesn't make sense. I was thinking something else here. We'll review this coming up.
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10: Very seasonable summer-like day as we get ready to wind down the weekend. Temperatures right now are in the 90s, but we could see some spots get close to that triple-digit mark over the next few hours. We have a mixture of some sunshine and clouds. But as we head into this evening, we'll watch for some scattered storms to develop near and to the north of Amarillo. Some of these storms could pack a punch with some gusty winds and heavy rain. All storm activity should clear out in time by the time we get into Monday morning. From News Channel 10, I'm meteorologist Jaden Ramkison.
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1: And I'm Gary McNamara, along with Eric Harley. Okay, we got it straight down on the whole the polling on credit card interest rates coming up in just a minute.
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1: Okay, I just saw a couple of stories contradict each other, but I found the majority of stories say that the Wallet Hub survey shows Americans are skeptical about making credit card rates 10% when told of the reality of what would happen. Only about 2 in 5 Americans support a 10% cap on credit card interest rates if only those with excellent credit are approved for the special rate and you lose your credit card.
2: And that's exactly
1: which is the reality of it. You lose your access to credit. But when the question is asked without the consequences, the full consequences, because it was, well, would you, if they took away your perks, would you go for the 10%? Then that actually is not the question.
2: Right.
1: The question is, would you have access to credit?
2: Right.
1: Now, for me, the one of the best things ever is that really my first, what I call, cleaning the toilets was a real job. Mm-hmm. Anybody would probably say, well, you can't discount that one if your first job was a cleaning toilets.
2: Mm-hmm.
1: When I went to work for the bank and was a bill collector all during college, changed everything in me. I mean, it changed everything. And I've just never been somebody. I probably was not as conservative as my parents were coming out of the Depression, but then they had no credit cards at that point.
2: Right.
1: And I said the only
2: credit. There's actually a guy named McNamara that started the whole thing. True story. He started
1: the Diners Club. Yeah, Diners you're right. Club. You're right, yes.
2: One night he forgot his wallet. And then he made a deal with the restaurant owner and then I guess paid him interest. I don't know what happened, but he came up with the Diners Club card and the rest is history.
1: Yeah.
2: Yeah.
1: And so when the only credit card debt I ever got into, I remember I had something major on my car going. I didn't have this is when I was pretty poor.
2: Yeah.
1: And I took out $1,500 and I paid it. I don't know how many months. I can't remember how many months. But I remember seeing the interest rate on it.
2: Yeah.
1: I already didn't want to do it knowing that I couldn't pay it off in 2 months.
2: Right.
1: And now with me, with the credit cards I have, the ones I really use are, the Amazon card
2: mm-hmm.
1: that gets you, 5% back?
2: Right.
1: And, yeah. I'm always, it's like, I put something in yesterday, it's like, zero.
2: Mm-hmm.
1: I got the credit, the 5% back, for that particular product, but I pay that credit card off every month. And for the airlines, I have one of the airline cards. I use that for almost everything else. And I can't tell you how many free flights I have gotten.
2: Yeah.
1: And how many points I have. I think right now I have about 700,000 points.
2: Wow. Wow.
1: And I made a first class because you just don't pick any flight because sometimes they're just completely, totally unreasonable.
2: Mm.
1: I made a first class trip for 51,000. So you think about if I've got 700,000, how many you could, but that's first class. If I would have gone coach on that, it probably would have been 30,000.
2: Yeah.
1: Right. And so, but I'm getting ready to pay it off here, you know, in a week, whatever I owe, you know, from the last couple of months. And then any big expenditure I want, I will put on the day after I get my statement or the statement is produced because then I have 2 full months to pay it back. That's how I use my credit card. So I don't care what the interest rate is.
2: Right.
1: I could care less.
2: Right.
1: But that lesson when I had to, and I don't know how long it took me to pay it off, 3 or 4 months, but every time I had to pay the interest on that, it just drove me crazy.
2: You know what really, for me, kept me at bay with that, and I've never had ever one late payment, but it's that fear. That because you would always get that, you would always see it in pop culture, like on TV shows or whatever. You know, they come and if you default on your, you know, your payments or whatever, they start coming in and repossessing your furniture. They grab your TV, whatever you bought with the credit, you know. And I don't think they do any of that anymore, with the exception of vehicles and of course houses. But they, it was, you know, that idea, because I thought, that was just embedded in my mind. And I was seeing it as a kid, and I was thinking, and when I got my first card, and I still have that card and never use it, and they charge me $20 a year because I never use it, and I pay it gladly. In fact, it's coming up in September. It comes up next month. And I've had it for the 35, 36 years. And I just remember, okay, here's what I'll do. Try and, you know, start building credit, and then I'll buy, let's say, $50 in groceries. But I'm not going to buy anything else until I pay that $50, right? I'll buy some gas, but I'm not going to buy anything else until I pay that, because I was always afraid in the back of my mind, even though the reality was eventually, you know, I learned the reality is, no, they're not going to come possess it, repossess everything. But I didn't. Bankruptcy also sounded the worst to me. I knew nothing about it to begin with, but, and I know a lot of people have to go through it, but it's, in my mind, it was the court saying, okay, you owe us everything. We're going to liquidate everything you have. You know, bring all of your belongings, or we'll come to your house and auction everything off, and, you know, that kind of thing. And I thought to myself, this is not an option. If I don't have the money to pay for it, I can't borrow too far into the future. And that was always a big deal for me.
1: Well, it's the culture that both you and I were brought up in. I was telling my brother over the weekend, you know, because he was like, you know, where was Eric born? And I said, well, I mean, Nebraska, right?
2: Yeah, Omaha, Offutt Air Force Base.
1: Yeah, you're born in Nebraska. So, but yeah, the majority of where he has lived, you know, when he was young, was the southern border, and I grew up on the northern border. And I said, we always chuckle with each other, you know, about how, what similar mindset, you know, you grew up on one border, I grew up on the other border, and we have a we think the same.
2: Yeah,
1: we have a lot of the same opinions on the issues,
2: right?
1: But we process thoughts the same way.
2: But also, and, in life, our life choices in terms of, you know, finances and things like that.
1: Well, that's
2: similar.
1: Yeah. That's part of the culture.
2: Yeah, sure.
1: That's, but we grew up, and I said we grew up in the same kind of financial culture that our parents did, we just you don't take on debt. There is a thing called, in the culture that we were brought up in, debt shame.
2: Yeah.
1: Not being able to pay your debt shame. You would do anything to pay. You'd work 2 jobs, 3 jobs. It didn't matter.
2: Yeah.
1: There was an incredible amount of shame for not taking care of the things that you need to take care of. There was no gray area there.
2: No.
1: It was absolute. You just, you did it. And so there was a panic. There's always been a panic for me, and I will say that it, this majority of how I think financial things. My mother thought the same way, but it came from my father. Right. I only had one car loan in my life for $4,000, and I paid that off here within a few months. And when I buy cars, I don't think I can get away with buy a car from my dealership this time. But I bought two cars, the last two cars from the same dealership, and both I paid cash for. I just I save up, but I made the deal, and I never said it, but they just assumed I was going to do payments. So the final amount was what the payments were going to be, and they said, "So I mean, how long do you want to stretch this out over?" And I said, "Well, one day." "What do you mean one day?" I go, "I'm paying cash." The last time. They were a little bit perturbed with me.
2: Yeah,
1: I'm like, why are you? You know, they were angry with me because I didn't tell them I did not lie to them. I would never do that. I'm just not in any kind of transaction. I'm going to lie to anybody. It's just I know because the vast majority of people finance a car. They just assumed I was financing the car. I never told them.
2: Well, the last truck that I bought, I just recently got another truck, but the last truck before that I bought. I actually went through the financing and everything else, and I have a family member who works for the corporation who owns a ton of dealerships. So I got the family deal, right? I got the employee discount.
1: You got the putty inside deal?
2: Yeah. High five.
1: Wow.
2: High five.
1: He got the inside deal.
2: I got the undercoating. But you know, they said it's a sale price. But it's not the cash price. The cash price actually would have been higher. They said the sale price because they make money from their own, and they have their own financial arm. They can shop around different financial arms, as people know, when you go into finance a vehicle. But I actually qualified for the company's financial arm,

0: to get a loan. And then 2 weeks before the first payment was due, I paid it off. And so it didn't, I got the deal, the sales deal, because here's the deal, right? You go in, and I don't know how many dealerships do this. I don't know if they do it on every vehicle. It was a brand new vehicle. And they said, you know, because I know the guy in finance, and he told me, here's how it works. You know, we know that if you pay this out over whatever, 60 months, you know, I think they go up to 90, 84, 90, 70 something, 84 months now.
1: Wow.
0: And so if you do that, we're going to make this discount money that we, on the price here that we apply, we're going to make that back, of course, if you pay it out as most people do. And I told him right then, well, that's not going to happen because I'll be paying this before the first payment is due. As soon as it posts on the account, I'm paying it off. And I did. And he knew that. And he said, there's no problem there. No, there's no penalty for the early payoff. So I got the discount. So that's one way to do it if you've got cash and they're offering a discount for financing. Go through the financing and then pay it off for that first payment.
1: We are Red Eye Radio.
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0: We're at Red Eye Radio. He's Eric Cronin. I'm Gary McNamara. By the way, when they talk about college loans to Eric, and it's like, well, these are young kids. When I was 18, as I've always said, I took out, and this goes back a long time ago, I did not want to go into debt when I went to college. That's why I worked probably 55 hours a week. I worked two separate jobs and went to college full time.
1: Yeah.
0: I didn't want to get into debt, but I got offered $1,000, you know, $1,000 student loan the first year. And I go, I don't want to take it. My dad goes, no, take it. I go, why? He says, you don't have to pay interest on it until like 9 months after you're out of college. If you pay the whole $100,000, that's what they had today, $1,000 off, you don't have to pay any interest. So I sat there, banked that, put it in interest-bearing accounts for 4 years, collected the interest, and then paid it off at the end. That was my philosophy of debt, even at 18.
1: Yeah.
0: You know, I did not want it. And so, you know, it's a different culture today.
1: One of my granddaughters, actually the three oldest granddaughters are all working and going to college at the same time, right? And so two of them are working, it's roughly 30 hours a week, but it's enough, right? Especially in going through college. And one of them is working more than 30 hours a week because she got a great job bartending. She works at one of these movie places that is also serves food and drinks, right? And she loves bartending. And then she said to me, and it's funny because we were kind of on an outing, me and her, and she says to me, yeah, she goes, I'm making so much money bartending, I'm thinking about quitting college. And she just stopped waiting for me to look over and go, huh? What? You're going to what? And then she started giggling. But you know, it's if you don't, and I think it's important to build those ethics, work ethic, debt ethic, if you want to call it, along the way, so that when you're going through life, you can make smarter choices and have more freedom in your life.
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4: Expires today. I'm Ted Lindner, Fox News. That's the Memorandum of Understanding between the United States and Iran expiring on Monday with no extension in sight. Fox's Marion Rafferty with the story.
5: The 60-day agreement ran into trouble early on with both sides trading multiple waves of strikes. The deadline comes as Iran continues to attack ships in the Strait of Hormuz. Tehran is also working on a separate deal with Oman on managing the key waterway. The U.S., meantime, is ramping up economic pressure on Iran rather than launching a new military offensive. And elsewhere in the Middle East, a new round of diplomacy is playing out in Gaza. President Trump's son-in-law, Jared Kushner, holding rare talks with Hamas's leader in Egypt. He's trying to advance a Gaza ceasefire plan rejected by Israel. Kushner will meet with Israel's prime minister Monday.
4: President Trump claims the regime's near collapse, but Tehran's been able to skirt sanctions and sell millions of dollars in oil. Actress Hayden Panettiere has died. The actress, known for her roles in shows like Heroes in Nashville. Details of her death early this morning unknown. A representative saying it's with profound sadness that we share the tragic passing of our beloved Hayden. She was an incredible light and a force of nature who brought immeasurable love and joy to all who knew her and to the millions who watched her on screen. Panettiere was just 36 years old. President Trump ordering the Pentagon to scale back the joint exercises between the U.S. and South Korea.
6: The president posted on Truth Social that he's instructed the Secretary of War to substantially reduce U.S. joint military exercises with South Korea. That comes just days after North Korea resumed ballistic missile testing activities that are banned by the U.N. But the president said he has a good relationship with North Korea's Kim Jong-un, and since he's been leader of the U.S., the North Koreans have been unthreatening.
4: That's Fox's Jill Nato. 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
7: History isn't just in textbooks. It's the story of us, the United States. 2026 marks 250 years of America. And throughout the year, Bill Hemmer takes listeners on a journey through the 250 most impactful moments in American history. From the spark of revolution to the battles for freedom, the ideas, inventions, and decisions.

0: Search and rescue operations continue in Hawaii after Hurricane Lala lashed the island with rain and winds this weekend. Hawaii's Governor Josh Green saying 226 members of the National Guard were on hand to help in the recovery efforts.
1: Many thanks to General Logan and his whole team. We will send more. I've also been in touch with people that are at Pohakuloa. The feds, the military there are going to be more than willing to help us. We'll probably use their aid to get there. We've had a bunch of high water vehicles here.
0: Governor Josh Green said at least 100 houses were damaged or lost, and thousands of people were still without power as of this morning. Historic flooding in Indiana has left at least seven people dead after days of severe storms, the White River reaching record levels, forcing evacuations and hundreds of rescues. Officials warning residents to stay away from fast-moving floodwaters. The Trump administration has approved an emergency declaration to provide federal disaster assistance. And Attorney General Todd Blanche says he's committed to delivering justice for those the government wronged.
2: Ahead of his nomination as Attorney General, Todd Blanche faced pressure to provide guarantees on a couple issues. One of them was the $1.8 billion anti-weaponization fund. Well, Blanche appeared on Fox News Sunday saying that both he and the president believe that the Justice Department was used against people and that Trump thinks those people should be compensated. That being said, Blanche says that individuals could sue. The fund will not be used.
3: The fund is dead, or whatever word you want to use. It never started, so it's not as if the fund is coming back.
2: Another concern, the Department of Justice's settlement that shields President Trump and family members from past IRS tax audits. Blanche clarified the audit immunity does not cover future tax returns.
0: Fox's Alex Hogan. And a baby car seat recall. Even Flo has issued a voluntary recall for about 23,000 Revolve 180 Lightmax NXT infant car seats made before April 1, 2025. The recall may be because of a miscalibrated level indicator that could cause the seat to be installed at an overly upright angle. I'm Ted Lindner. This is Fox News.
4: A Randall County grand jury indicted 17-year-old Aiden Michael Sanning Wednesday on two counts of indecency with a child exposure. The indictments are related to a Canyon ISD school bus incident in late February. March 3rd, the Randall County Sheriff's Office said it received reports of possible criminal activity that may have happened on a CISD bus. The official notification of the incident was not issued until March 13th, when RCSO and CISD officials confirmed an incident had occurred and an investigation was underway. It's alleged the offenses, which occurred February 27th and recorded by a witness, took place while one of the Canyon sports teams was returning from a tournament. Opposition to data center development no longer just a rural issue in Texas, but their backers, like State Senator Drew Springer, says there's a lot of misinformation floating around social media. The misinformation, he thinks, is coming from China. For KGNC News, I'm Michael J. Stevens.
5: 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Gary McNamara and Eric Harley talk about everything from politics to social issues and news of the day. 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
6: All across America, we are Red Eye Radio. He is Eric Harley, and I'm Gary McNamara.
7: Hi.
6: Welcome and good morning. Thanks so much for being here.
7: Hope everybody had a great weekend. Did you have a good weekend? You traveled.
6: I traveled to see Dad. It was really really good. He had some good cognitive moments.
7: Good.
6: Interesting. And also went back for the party of my great nephew, who's headed off to college.
7: That is so bizarre to think about.
6: I know.
7: How it just happened in the blink of an eye.
6: And it's interesting because, you know, a lot of, you know, the other relatives are like, oh, we're not going to see him. And I'm like, it's funny because and people were telling me, they said, we know every time you're in town, like when the first day that, you know, you're in town, which would be, or the second day, Saturday morning, you pick him up to go to breakfast.
7: Yeah.
6: You always pick him up. You've done that for years. And I went, yep. And then I realized, wow. And he couldn't do it because he had the party Saturday and everything else.
7: Yeah.
6: And it was like somebody, and I was like, wow, that was the last time was the last time. It might be the last, you know, it might be the last time that I do that, because when you go off to college, everything changes completely.
7: Right.
6: And, and so not that I won't see him, but I was, and other people asked me and said, are you sad? And I went, no, it's a natural order of things. It's just, I don't sit there and look. I had those good times. Plus, one thing I love is I come from a family.

0: family that never looks back.
1: Right.
0: That's,
1: right.
0: You know, we talk about culture that you grew up, and we talked about, for example, financial culture and stuff like that, as we did in a previous hour, and debt and all that. That's the other thing, too. I've, you know, now my family takes pictures because everybody has a phone.
1: Right.
0: I really was never a picture taker.
1: Right.
0: I never, like, had my Kodak Instamatic.
1: Yeah.
0: You know.
2: Well, even as a dad, I didn't have a video camera, and the reason was I didn't want to be carrying the video camera because I would have 24/7 and not enjoying the actual moment. And I'm glad I did that. I actually have no regrets.
0: No, when you do something and you're like, you go to a, it's like people going to a concert, and I've learned it's like, no, no.
1: Yeah.
0: You know, if you want to tape 30 seconds of one song, yes. Otherwise, put down the stupid camera. Enjoy the concert.
2: Well, that's it. I heard a stand-up comedian go, man, I just went to a concert for the first time in a long time. It was so great to see the band that I went to see on the phone of the guy in front of me.
0: And so not that we didn't take pictures. My father did, but I was never a picture taker. I am now that I have a cell phone, but it's like, okay, I've taken a picture of everything all the time. I post more of the memories of the photos, like on Facebook, for example, if I take a great sunset, you know, from 4 years ago, or mom and dad from, you know, 10 years ago or something like that, I'll post when it comes up.
1: Mm-hmm.
0: But it's the culture of how I grew up. We've never lived in the past ever. It's everything, you know, I've never been one to sit there and, okay, let's look at, oh, I wish I could go back. I always find it interesting when I go to my high school alumni site.
1: Mm-hmm.
0: And when I've gone to a few reunions, and I probably would have never gone to any of my reunions if a couple of friends had said, you're in town anyway. You're always in town.
1: Yeah, yeah,
0: and these are people that, you know, just were great people. You got to show up. And, you know, and the first one I went to was my 40th.
1: Right.
0: And I'm telling you, there was this one cheerleader.
1: Uh-huh.
0: She sat next to me in class.
1: Uh-huh.
0: And then there was a picture of her in the yearbook.
1: Uh-huh.
0: And man, I got to be honest with you.
1: Yeah.
0: For 40 years, I lusted her.
1: Yeah?
0: Yeah. Uh-huh. And then it came to the reunion.
1: Uh-huh.
0: And there she was. And I walked up to her. She was at, I didn't go to like to the big fancy dinner. I just go to the Friday night at a bar.
2: Now, this is the 50 year?
0: The 40th.
2: 40th. All right.
0: And I went up to her and she goes, oh, she knew me. He goes, Gary McNamara. Yeah. She goes, how you doing? I hear your life. Somebody was talking about it. You know, that you're doing great. Radio, podcasting, all that other stuff. And I went, yeah, how you doing? My life sucks. I hate my life. I don't like where I live. I got divorced. My kids are and like for 5 minutes didn't stop. I went, well, nice talking to you. I turn around going, oh, that was a wasted 40 years of lust.
2: My life. Well, I don't know. Maybe had she been with you all this time.
0: Oh, yeah.
2: Oh. It would have been a much better story.
0: Well, if you wish to live in that delusion, you may. I'm not going to.
1: Yeah.
0: But I just, the people that say, yeah, life is just so tough because high school, I had no worries and it was the best time of my life. And my first reaction is, really?
2: You peaked at 17?
0: That was at 17? Wow. If you do think that way, I understand your depression.
2: Well, it's...
0: I just never... I always wanted to move on to the next thing.
2: I don't see the purpose. Now, when buddies and I, you know, my buddies in Del Rio, I've known them since grade school. And when we get together every year, we'll talk about every once in a while, hey, do you remember, you know, so-and-so? Yeah. And I never do, but I always nod my head, yes. They'll talk about certain things. You reminisce for a minute. I don't think I've ever heard, man, I'd love to go back to those days. No, I don't. When my wife and I started, we had this tiny home, under 1,100 square feet, which now, these days, would not qualify as a tiny home. It would be too big. But it was a tiny home. and we had our kids, and it was lovely. We had this little gas furnace that we loved to call our fireplace. And we would talk about our dreams and the whole thing. And we would just, you know, it was, and the ignorance, really it is, the ignorance is bliss, right? You don't know how hard it's going to be to go out and improve your life or succeed or do whatever it is, whatever your goals are. And so at that young age, you always have that, you know, lots of hope and everything else, which isn't a bad thing. And, you know, we will reminisce about when the kids were little. We never say, oh, if we could only go back to the, I'm not going back to an 1100 square foot home. I mean, I may get an 1100 square foot RV one day, but I won't be going back to the, now we talked about downsizing. You know, I have a home right now that if it comes down to just me and my wife and my special needs daughter who lives with us, and my grandkids aren't around as much. They visit all the time, but if they're not around as much, I may downsize my home, but I never live in this mindset of going back, because to me, it's the opposite of progress. And even at my age of 60, I still believe there's a lot of room for progress. I'm excited about whatever that next step is going to be.
0: What about for me being 10 years older? Is it over?
2: I would make some calls. I wouldn't buy any green bananas. That's probably a bad idea. There are things that don't take, when they say stop and smell the roses, don't stop and smell the roses. That's not
0: I like the
2: it.
0: Green. I like the green banana one the yeah. best. I'm gonna tuck that away in my brain for future use. You know, but I do the same thing. You know, get together with my buddies, whatever. And you know what we talk about? The stupid things we do.
2: Yeah.
0: It's like your friends. I think it was my buddy Jeff who came up with a picture of me. I don't know how old I was. I don't know if I was 18, 19, 20, something like that. Obviously in the photo, I mean, I got hair out. Obviously it looks like I'm inebriated.
2: Yeah.
0: Well, I don't remember the picture.
2: Right.
0: But it's like, I got the blackmail on that. I don't know, about 10 years ago, he sent it to me. He goes, look what I found. This is blackmail material.
2: There you go.
0: You're right, it is.
2: Yeah.
0: And then there's one of me, you know, with my foosball table, and it almost fits the description when I talked about when I worked at the disco for 2 weeks,
2: right,
0: spinning records at the Port Shark, and I was wearing like the flannel shirt and the and it's me in basically a flannel shirt, corduroy pants. I am as skinny as you could possibly be. My hair is all out. I'm at the foosball table, and it just is a stupid looking picture of me.
2: Yeah,
0: and so, you know, but we look back at the dumb things that we did that we can laugh at, but really aren't for much public consumption at all.
2: Right.
0: And then you move on. But I don't think any of my friends have ever said, I wish I could go back. And I've met so many people that say, I wish I could go back. I wish I could go back. I don't regret anything. I wouldn't have done anything differently in my life.
2: Mm-hmm.
0: But they were really, really tough times. And I think the biggest thing is the understanding when you get to this age, you have wisdom, which comes from experience, which comes from all the dumb mistakes you made, but you're still alive.
2: No, I think that's where growth is. That's
0: right.
2: Where if you don't, as long as you're learning from them and you look to fight to overcome those any mistakes you made that are on you, you know, that's, you know, I look back at some of the pictures, you know, of me in my teen years, and my hair is down to my shoulder blades, you know, and I'm looking at it, and people are going, you know, and I'll show every once in a while, they go, you know, like my son will say, hey, show my buddy your picture with the long hair, you know, oh, cool. And I'm thinking to myself, you know, in all of these, I look like I just smoked a bunch of weed. Now, there's a reason for that, though. There's a legitimate reason. And it's because I had just smoked a bunch of weed. And I'm thinking to myself, it doesn't look cool to me. It looks like This guy needs to get his life together.
0: Well, and that's a different.

0: difference between me and my father. You look at all my father's pictures.
1: Yeah.
0: He was the same person his whole life. I swear. I mean, when he was 19, he was actually an instructor. He went right into the Army.
1: Yeah.
0: Just he was inducted summer 45.
1: Right.
0: And then World War II ended by the time he got to Japan.
1: Right.
0: And he immediately became an instructor.
1: Right.
0: Of, you know, of how to rebuild Jeeps and everything. 19.
1: Yeah.
0: From what he was doing to in there and, you know, and everybody was a higher rank. And you look at even some pictures there and you go, no, that's my dad. Then you look at him in the 50s. Yeah, that's my dad. And you look in the 60s. Yeah, that's my dad. 70s, 80s, all the way up today. It's like he was an adult at birth.
2: Yeah, you know, my dad,
0: the same thing.
2: But I think it's because, and my oldest brother and I had this discussion in the days after my other brother passed away. And we were talking about the effect on mom and dad. And my oldest brother said to me, you know, my dad, he said, you know, dad, my dad is hard. He's one of those guys who's lived through so many things and went into the military at a very young age. Went to war at 18. But before that, it's a very long story of not an easy life with his parents splitting apart, and so many things he had to deal with as a child. And then, you know, going through life as soon as he turned 18. And then went to war again right after I was born. I was four. And, you know, those kind of things. And then always being the sole breadwinner of a family that had five children, a family of seven. And so those things, and your dad.
0: Same thing.
2: You know, same thing.
0: Same thing.
2: And so, you know, these are tough. These are individuals who are made of something else because of their experience. You know, their life experience has brought them to that point. And like your dad, my dad's always been that consistent person throughout his life. I mean, he'll tell you, I learned these things, you know, and I was stupid when I was young or whatever. He might tell you things like that. But he's been very consistent, you know, along the way. For me, there were some changes in life. I think the basis of it, the foundation of who I was built thanks to my parents, but it didn't kick in for a while. I'm a late bloomer, you might say.
0: I still haven't bloomed yet. I haven't bloomed, but I'm doomed.
1: Yeah,
0: we are Red Eye Radio.
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5: 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So I know that I'm going to want to plant that like August 15th. 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Especially if you have a low tunnel to start covering things.
4: Fall veggies, those that are hardy in frost events, may benefit from a phenomenon called winter sweetening. I'm Rod Bain reporting for the U.S. Department of Agriculture in Washington, D.C.
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0: We are Red Eye Radio. He is Eric Carlin. I'm Gary McNamara. Welcome and good morning. Coming up on the bottom of the hour, Flock cameras. I was in New York over the weekend and somebody asked me, hey, have you talked Flock cameras yet? And I went, oh, no. Oh, too controversial?
1: No,
0: nothing's too controversial.
1: No.
0: Yeah, and I was thinking that, you know, and you and I've always said this, because you newspapers, whoever that ever, you know, written about me in the past, the controversial talk show host, and I've always said, I don't think any opinion I hold is controversial.
1: Right.
0: No. I don't think one opinion I hold is a controversial opinion, because controversial would be fringe in some way, right?
1: Right. Yeah. Yeah.
0: And so I've always laughed at that. Well, you know, you're one of those controversial. No, I'm not. Well, I've heard you, and you believe that women should play against women, so you're controversial. That's not controversial.
1: Right.
0: That's
1: right.
0: Even Caitlyn Jenner agrees with me. Oh, we'll get to that later on too. Well, you saw that, right?
1: Yeah.
0: I was hoping, because Caitlyn said there's only one way. There's only one way to solve this problem. And by the way, yes, I will call a person by the name that they give themselves, but Bruce Jenner is a man.
1: Yeah.
0: But I was hoping that he would say the only way to resolve this is to have men play in the women's league. I was like, please say that. And no, he had to take the non-controversial opinion, which is no, XX should play XX and XY should play XY. That's how you determine it. So,
1: well, how dare you make common sense out of all this?
0: That controversial opinion.
1: Yeah.
0: It's like, I don't hold any controversial opinions.
1: No.
0: Well, you're a conservative. Well, tell me a controversial opinion that I hold.
1: Yeah.
0: And it's just, it's like, no, it's just, it's common sense. The insanity, you know, you believe that we should protect the border and have an army. Those aren't controversial opinions.
1: No.
0: It's like,
1: you don't believe a child should be able to have irreversible surgery.
0: Right. You're controversial. Didn't you say you're not for children being able to cut off their body parts?
1: Yeah.
0: See, you're a radical.
1: There you have it.
0: That's
1: the argument by the left.
0: Flock cameras coming up.
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1: Very seasonable summer-like day if we get ready to wind down the weekend. Temperatures right now are in the 90s, but we could see some spots get close to that triple-digit mark over the next few hours. We have a mixture of some sunshine and clouds. But as we head into this evening, we'll watch for some scattered storms to develop near and to the north of Amarillo. Some of these storms could pack a punch with some gusty winds and heavy rain. All storm activity should clear out in time by the time we get into Monday morning. From News Channel 10, I'm meteorologist Jaden Ramkasoon.
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2: All right, flock cameras. These cameras that exist all over the country that when you drive by, they basically, I mean, there's the company. What are they called? Flock Safety, I think. Is that the name of the company?
3: Yeah.
2: Flock Safety.
3: Yeah.
2: By the way, they're at intersections and everything else. Now, the local governments have to approve them.
3: You just
2: can't put them there. But,
3: right.
2: They collect every car that goes by. And they save it for a certain amount of time, and it can be used by law enforcement for any type of investigation. And it's caused an outcry last couple of weeks, a huge outcry on it, sort of like the whole red light camera thing. Do you remember when they were talking about, Eric, they were talking about having sensors that would, when you went onto a freeway, would know, or maybe they were even flock cameras that would catch your car. Yeah, they weren't flock cameras, but another kind of system that would catch your car, you know, when you enter the highway, and then, or would monitor you as you're going down the highway. And if you got to the next checkpoint that took a picture of your vehicle, and you got there in a particular amount of time that meant you were speeding, the goal was to give you a speeding ticket.
3: Yeah.
2: That never went anywhere, just like a lot of, do red light cameras exist anywhere? I remember they were all over here in Texas. They just disappeared.
3: I sure hope they've disappeared. No, I mean, what I mean is, I know in Texas they're and the remnants, it looks like they're, I mean, there's an old camera up there. They didn't the private sector company that ran them basically, I guess didn't take them down. I don't know if cities required that or not, but in Texas, I don't know that there are any left. I think they're gone. I think they're all gone.
2: You know, when you look at, for example, as we now know, traffic reports now are done by cameras all over the place. Now, they're regular cameras. They probably can't read your license plate. I don't know if you can zoom them in or do it, but they're built to let you know that, you know, well, where you are, and also by cell phone. They also do, I think, they still do the cell phone.
3: Yeah, if you're talking about traffic reports on the radio and on TV, that is done primarily by cell phone pings. And then what they'll do is they'll back that up. If they've got a camera, TxDOT cameras in our case, Texas DOT, has cameras in major metro areas.
2: Everywhere,
3: and you can see it. And it comes in handy, especially with weather, when there's ice on the roads, you can see which roads are clear. But, yeah, they use that. And then they can tell where the traffic is bunched up by cell phone pings. They don't know it's your particular cell phone. They just know it's a group of cell phones that have slowed down or stopped or whatever.
2: Now, the flock safety systems say they you know, can read your license plate, scratches on your vehicle.
3: Yeah.
2: They don't take a picture of the person inside of the vehicle. You can't see the person inside of the vehicle, but you can definitely tell the license plate, any scratches, dents on the vehicles. and the make and model of that particular vehicle. And then it's stored for a certain amount of days, and law enforcement can use it. Now, they've tightened up. Flock Safety Systems have said they've tightened up the availability of that. But as we know, crimes have been solved. I believe that the road rage incident, stop the drink, stop the vodka, Gary, on I-20 that we talked about last week. I think Flock cameras helped solve that one.
3: Yeah.
2: I'm not sure, but I think I read where it did, but other crimes they have. I saw it were in Dallas. It's been used 64,000 times in investigations. Let me just see. 63,000 times since 2025 in the name of tracking down investigative leads. I was reading an article from WFAA here locally, where in Hood County, the Hood County Constable has said, nope, it's an invasion of privacy. Privacy isn't optional, and mass surveillance isn't how we do things. So they've shut them down and covered them in Hood County, Texas. I decided to look at the legalities behind it. And one of the things I always looked at was the Supreme Court decision on DUI back in 1990. And it was, is that an invasion of privacy? And it was found to be no.
3: Yeah.
2: That if you stop a car, even open a window, you know, to talk to the driver, look at the, you know, you can monitor, you know, the, you can look, because there's not just a DUI. I haven't seen one in a while. When I first moved here in Texas, it seemed like everywhere I went at the beginning of the month, there would be, you know, looking for your, you know, your registration and inspection on right. your vehicles. They can do that. There is no privacy when it comes to being outside of your vehicle.
3: Right.
2: By federal law. And even if you are doing it, and even Scalia voted for this, for when it comes to DUI checkpoints, that as long as you're talking about you're doing it specifically for DUI, the federal courts have said that's okay. If you're doing it, for example, to see if somebody's bringing drugs into a neighborhood, major restrictions on that.
3: Right. Yeah.
2: And I find it interesting saying, okay, so if you're talking about a specific traffic crime, you know, you've got to be able to check everybody over. You don't check everybody that's on the road everywhere, but you have to, you know, I don't know if you set a time limit or whatever, but you simply say for the next hour, we're going to stop every car that comes by. Then that's viewed as not targeting an individual.
3: Right.
2: That's how they, you know, they look at it. When it comes to Flock cameras existing, you may view that as an invasion of privacy. That may be the opinion that we all have. It's an invasion of my privacy. Why are they doing that? Whatever. It is not legally to take those pictures of each and every car. How you use it afterwards, how you store it, how you use it, whether a warrant is required for that, that's where the privacy concerns come in at that point. But I think it's more of a, and I think, for example, whether it's Hood County or whatever, it will be people's opinions, just like it was for red light cameras or whatever, that will either keep them or make them go away. Red light cameras targeted everybody, and everybody could get hit with a traffic ticket on that. The yeah. one thing you're going to have, like this, the Hood County constable who said, no, it's an invasion of privacy. You're not going to have that in our county.
3: Right.
2: I can see that opinion happening. I can see the other opinion where they go, no, it actually solved a ton of crimes, and it's not illegal by federal law to do that. There will also be states, I believe, Texas may be one of them, because just like DUI checkpoints, there are 12 states that don't have DUI checkpoints. They say that by the state constitution, it is, you know, a legal invasion of privacy because you're opening up your window to see what you're doing inside.
3: Right.
2: And Texas is one of those states where you cannot have DUI checkpoints. When I lived in Oregon, I don't know if it's still the case now, when I lived in Oregon, I believe they didn't have them either. And And because I would believe the concept is, for example, in the state of Texas, the police can sit there all day when your car goes by and look to see whether you have a registration.
3: Yeah.
2: Inspection, right. No more. We have no more of the official inspection. But if you have the registration, you've gotten your air pollution.
3: Yeah, we have emissions inspections right. in the major cities.
2: So I think this is a thing that's not going to be legal, where it will be more the opinion and culture of people as to what they view as privacy, which can be completely different from one state to another, as we have seen.
3: Well, and you think of there's the officer that was accused of in Massachusetts. She was accused of using the department's flock camera to track her ex. That's just an abuse of power or resources. And we'll see what happens with that case. But privacy concerns are always there. There's this thought that you have an inherent right to privacy if you're in public. So you think about any of these closed circuit TV cameras that have been around forever, right? And it's usually in areas where people congregate, like a neighborhood where there are bars, things like that. We, in fact, have one, we have a few of them here, but there's one area in specific that actually had cameras, and then they took the cameras out, and then crime came back up, they put the cameras back in. And business owners were actually the ones who said, and it wasn't the government, and there is a difference, but the business owner said, no, we want these cameras. And I assume, if I'm walking down the street, that businesses have security cameras that are running, that people have doorbell cameras. And you think about, okay. And again, there is a difference between people wanting to protect their own property or a business wanting to protect their own property. And then the use of highways. But when you're using a highway, when you're on the highway, if you're being monitored, the question is, well, legally, if you're charged with something, what are your rights? This was one of the things that came up with red light cameras, that I should be able to face my accuser. I should be able to challenge my accuser.
2: Right.
3: So if it's a police officer that sees you running, a human running a red light, then boom. But when they started sending out these red light tickets saying, here, you got to pay this fine or whatever. People were saying, well, no, because the technology can be flawed. It can be challenged. And it's also a great deal. It was more effort to challenge that.
2: Didn't they also call it a civil violation, not a traffic violation?
3: Right, and that made it again more difficult to challenge. And so, in some states, they said no more. And so, it's not just that there are cameras; it's what they're used for. And every locale has the right to decide if they want them. I think it comes down to that.
2: Yeah, I don't believe, by what I've seen in the Supreme Court federal precedent, that they are federally illegal. They may become state illegal.
3: Right.
2: But on the federal level,
3: yeah.
2: I did some research over the weekend using the whole DUI decisions,
3: right.
2: Checkpoint decisions
3: right.
2: on that.
3: Right.
2: We are Red Eye Radio.
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13: Hi, it's Tim Butler. Hope you're having a great weekend. Coming up Monday morning on Newsday Amarillo, I will be here with the latest local news, sports, weather, and a traffic check. 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

0: We are Red Eye Radio, and he's Art Cronin. I'm Gary McNamara. And things getting, some fisticuffs because of the whole flock camera thing. Protesters gathered in Fargo, North Dakota on Saturday to make their voices heard regarding the use of flock cameras by law enforcement, only for the initial peaceful protest to end up in fighting. The protest was primarily organized by a group calling themselves Midnight Mafia, who have been outspoken in their opposition to what they view as invasive levels of surveillance. They spoke of their need for privacy and distrust of the government, and the fact that government would use the information gained in flock cameras solely to fight crime. They didn't believe that. I think there's no end in sight to possible federal overreach, even if you have terrific guardrails, said one concerned citizens. I also don't like the idea of being surveilled wherever I go. The protest ended about 40 minutes after it started when a physical fight broke out between those who were trying to make the event overtly political and those who were trying to keep it nonpartisan.
1: Ah, so, wow. There you go.

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6: 60 days is up. I'm Dave Anthony, Fox News.
7: Today, the memorandum of understanding between the United States and Iran expires.
6: Fox's Trey Yingst is in Tel Aviv.
7: Reports indicate very little diplomatic progress to de-escalate tension in the region and reopen the Strait of Hormuz. International shipping data indicated only 5 cargo ships passed through the strait on Saturday and none on Sunday. This is due to Iran continuing attacks on vessels. A bulk carrier reported being hit by an unknown projectile on Saturday. A day prior, an Emirati oil vessel was also targeted.
6: And President Trump keeps putting economic pressure on Iran, insisting he won't allow Iran to have a nuclear weapon. In dealing with a country that does have nuclear weapons, North Korea, the president is scaling back a military exercise getting underway this week with South Korea, citing his good relationship with the North Korean leader. Back to the Middle East, a U.S. special envoy and member of the Trump Board of Peace will meet with Israel's prime minister today.
8: Jared Kushner met senior Hamas officials in Cairo, Egypt yesterday in an attempt to push forward President Trump's peace plan for Gaza. It's only the second time we know of that the White House envoy has held direct discussions with the militant group. Today's meeting with Benjamin Netanyahu comes after the Israeli Prime Minister rejected President Trump's plan to disarm Hamas.
6: Fox's Jonathan Savage. An actress has died, Hayden Panettiere, whose career started as a child.
9: Finding fame, starring alongside Denzel Washington in Remember the Titans, before landing a leading role in Heroes, where she jumped to international fame playing a superpowered high school cheerleader. She later starred in the musical drama Nashville, where she saw both career and commercial success, earning 2 Golden Globe nominations and having multiple songs on the Billboard Hot Country Songs chart.
6: That's Fox's Todd Pyro. Hayden Panettiere was only 36. No cause of death has been given. 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
1: And settling for the status quo, well, that's a direct path to failure.
0: Kevin Uresky, Fox News.
2: Oil prices are up slightly this morning, while on Wall Street, stock futures are mixed, down for the Dow, up for the NASDAQ after losses on Friday. At the movies, Spider-Man still king of the box office.
3: What is happening to me?
4: Did you miss me, Spidey?
2: Spider-Man Brand New Day, number one, a third straight weekend, taking in another $70 million. Globally, ticket sales now top $2 billion. In golf, it's down to 50 players left in the FedEx Cup playoffs.
0: Scottie Scheffler, best player in the world, number one on the points list, and now proud winner in Memphis.
5: Domination. Scottie Scheffler runs away from the field in Memphis.
0: That was CBS on the call of the final putt of leg one of the PGA Tour playoffs. Scheffler wins by 8 shots over Siwoo Kim. For Scheffler, it's win number 21 of his career.
2: That's Fox's Jay Berman. There are two more tournaments left in the playoffs. The winner in the final gets a $10 million prize. I'm Dave Anthony. This is Fox News.
6: Texas Agriculture Commissioner Sid Miller responded Thursday to Tyson Foods' announcement that it is restructuring its U.S. beef operations amid historically tight cattle supplies, warning that the move demonstrates the mounting consequences of America's shrinking cattle herd and prolonged disruptions to the cattle trade with Mexico. While welcoming Tyson's continued investment in its Amarillo facility, Commissioner Miller said the federal government's extended shutdown of cattle imports at the southern border has further strained feedlots, processors, producers, and rural communities at a time when the industry can least afford it. Tyson is doubling down on its Amarillo facility and plans to bring a second shift back online as cattle become available. That's a strong vote of confidence in Texas cattle, Texas producers, and the Panhandle's role as the beating heart of America's beef industry. You can read more on this story at KGNCAM.com.
7: Very seasonable summer-like day as we get ready to wind down the weekend. Temperatures right now are in the 90s, but we could see some spots get close to that triple-digit mark over the next few hours. We have a mixture of some sunshine and clouds. But as we head into this evening, we'll watch for some scattered storms to develop near and to the north of Amarillo. Some of these storms could pack a punch with some gusty winds and heavy rain. All storm activity should clear out in time by the time we get into Monday morning. From News Channel 10, I'm meteorologist Jaden Ramkasoon.
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9: This is Texas Ag Today, the number one source for the latest news in Texas agriculture. The largest and most experienced farm news team in the Lone Star State covers it all. From the piney woods of East Texas to the rocky ranges of the Trans-Pecos, and from the Panhandle down to the Rio Grande Valley. Here's today's top stories.
10: The cotton harvest in the Texas Rio Grande Valley is yielding some pretty good numbers. I'm Tom Nicoletti, and we'll go to the southernmost region of the state for more on Texas Ag Today.
11: Are you familiar with the word ratoon? I'm James Hunt. And coming up on Texas Ag Today, we'll explain what the word ratoon means, and more importantly, how it relates to allowing one season's crop to support the next season's production.
12: 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I'm Jessica Dolmel, and we'll have that story coming up on Texas Ag Today.
9: Now, here's the host of Texas Ag Today, Kerry Martin.
13: Hello, Texas. Why don't you jump on in with me and buckle up? We're going to take a ride around the Lone Star State as we cover the most important industry in this greatest state in the nation, Texas agriculture. Be sure to hold on tight because it all starts right now. USDA's August WASDE report was released Wednesday morning, showing little change in both cotton production and ending stocks. Rich Nelson with Allendale says they increased cotton acreage, but that was offset by the yield estimates.
4: They added, in this case, about 600,000 acres to their prior estimate. They went from 9.9 to now 10.5 million acres. So that was one issue which helped

0: offset, a portion of a very positive yield change. Yields were lowered from 872 pounds per acre, now 798. That's actually a smaller yield than the prior 2 years.
1: And the result of that is very little change in ending stocks.
0: We did see the lowered yield. Much of it was offset by higher acres, and therefore ending stocks, minimal change. Last month, 4.1 million bales. This month, 4.0. So about the same stock discussion as the prior 2 years.
1: That's Rich Nelson, market analyst with Allendale. The National Cattlemen's Beef Association announced the regional winners for the 2026 Environmental Stewardship Program, and one of those winners is right here in Texas. The Clements family runs the Bloody Buckets Cattle Company in Falfurrias. The South Texas Brush Country Ranch manages 15,000 acres, building a resilient, sustainable operation that prioritizes land health over short-term production. By restoring degraded ground, using adaptive grazing, and investing in infrastructure that supports both cattle and wildlife. The Texas rice harvest continues with steady yields and relatively mild insect pressure, according to Texas A&M AgriLife agronomist Sam Rustin. Rustin says rice harvest is in full swing across southeast Texas. On the south and west sides of Houston, approximately 70% of that rice is harvested, with several growers reporting excellent regrowth for this year's ratoon crop. On the east side of Houston, approximately 15% of the rice there is harvested, which is normal considering rice is often planted a little later there, and it's often not ratooned unless it's for crawfish production. The rice deficit has been a big problem for Texas rice producers in recent years, but Rustin says deficit numbers remain low across the Texas rice belt. He says there's been no evidence of widespread economically damaging infestations so far. The cotton harvest in the Rio Grande Valley is yielding some pretty good results. Tom Nicoletti goes to the valley for an update.
2: In the Texas Rio Grande Valley, cotton harvest is ongoing, and one of those cotton farmers joins us from Hidalgo County, and that is George Fike. And George, you had a pretty good harvest so far this summer. As a matter of fact, in one part of your field, I have been informed you received 4.25 cotton bales per acre. Talk about that.
3: Oh, yeah, that was one field. We had a test plot on it, and it averaged 4.25 bales an acre over the whole field. That was a really good test.
2: But over your entire farm, and you have completed your cotton harvest, what was your average?
3: We averaged about 3.25 bales over the whole farm. We finished about August the 4th this year.
2: Your cotton is irrigated, but this year, really, you didn't have to water very much. Why was that?
3: Every time we fixed the water, it got a little rain, so we just let Mother Nature do its thing.
2: Talk about the quality of that cotton that you've harvested. What did it look like?
3: Oh, it was some of the prettiest cotton we've grown down here for a long time. We didn't have any adverse weather on it. It should gin out and grade out very well.
2: Had you ever harvested 4.25 bales of cotton per acre in the past?
3: No, this will be the first year. We've been averaging 3.25 the last couple of years. These new cottons, they just do altogether different than we used to farm.
2: Yeah, now even 3 to 3.25 bales per acre, that's pretty good in itself.
3: Oh, yeah. Yeah, we've been doing pretty well on the cotton.
2: Where does your cotton and go to once you've harvested it there in the valley?
3: We deal with LaFerrière Co-op, and they come and pick it up and take it to the gin and gin it.
2: So very good harvest. Didn't have to water much, so your irrigation costs this year were less.
3: Yes, quite a bit less.
2: But you still had to deal with all the heat, and it's certainly hot right now in the Rio Grande Valley.
3: Yes, it's been over 100 for a long time now. Did everything come out perfect on it? We didn't have any rain on it and no rotten bolls. And it just turned out about as good as you can expect it.
2: That is George Fike, a cotton farmer in the Rio Grande Valley. I'm Tom Nicoletti for Texas Ag Today.
1: 1 year's sorghum regrowth can help the next year's crop. James Hunt explains it from the Panhandle.
4: For me, one of the side benefits of interviewing farmers is expanding my vocabulary. Example, the word ratoon, which I picked up from Wildorado farmer Dale Artho. Ratoon is a word that describes the process of allowing a plant to regrow from its base after harvest. And that's something Dale Artho has begun doing to allow 1 year's sorghum to benefit the next season's crops.
5: If you chop it or hay it, sorghum will ratoon, it'll come back, and we'll let it get about boot top tall, and then we'll go in and desiccate it, and that becomes the ground that we plant next year's cotton in. You talk about a fantastic way to create an environment for those kind of crops, for corn and cotton to be grown in that height of that as a cover crop. It's fantastic. It works great.
6: And is the height using the ratoon, is that about protecting against wind?
5: Well, it's about protecting the ground against wind, cutting down evapotranspiration. It allows us to use some different chemistries to keep that ground clean for the next year. But if you get a snow, it also holds the snow. So it's got a lot of variabilities and or some attributes that are better. I know a lot of guys use wheat as a cover crop. Well, the wheat is then using moisture at the same time that you're going to plant. So we've stopped the growth of this in August, September. So from that point forward, we can start to store moisture.
4: Interesting insights from Dale Artho of Wildorado. I'm James Hunt on the Texas Farm Bureau Radio Network.
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7: The U.S. Department of Agriculture is now accepting applications for partner organizations who are interested in helping landowners respond to the threat that feral swine pose to farmland, landscapes, and both human and livestock health. USDA recently announced it is making $35 million available for the partnerships through the Feral Swine Eradication and Control Pilot Program. Here is USDA Undersecretary Richard Fordyce.
8: The $35 million is really part of a broader $105 million investment that partners two USDA agencies, NRCS, and also the Animal and Plant Health Inspection Service.
7: According to USDA, the funding comes to the program through the Working Families Tax Cuts Act and continues the feral swine program for another 5 years.
8: Groups can apply for grants to help assist with really the eradication of feral swine. Applications are open now, and folks that are interested in applying for some help in doing this feral swine eradication can find that grant at grants.gov, search grants.gov for the Feral Swine Eradication and Control Pilot Program, and they have until September 21st to submit those grants. It basically is a way for folks to help offset the cost to do a number of things related to trapping, surveillance, other things that we can do proactively to start working on and continuing the effort of feral swine eradication.
7: The deadline to apply for a grant is September 21st. Details are available on the USDA NRCS website. There, simply search Feral Swine Program. 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
2: 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I'm Tom Nicoletti, and I'll have more from the Texas A&M Forest Service on Texas Ag Today.
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1: The heat, dry weather, and wind are making for ideal wildfire conditions. Tom Nicoletti reports.
2: As farmers and ranchers continue working their crops and livestock in the very hot Texas summer, there are precautions that they and others, even outside of agriculture, need to take to prevent any type of wildfires. Laura Stevens joins us from College Station. She is Texas A&M Forest Service Public Information Officer. And Laura, with high winds, hot temperatures, and dry conditions, those are prime conditions for possible wildfires. What do people need to do to stay safe?
14: The first thing that people need to do to make sure that they are safe is making sure that they are staying aware and staying informed of the current conditions around them, making sure that they're signed up for their local emergency alert systems, they're following their county officials on social media, and then making sure they're watching the news for the weather, that they're aware if it's going to be hot, dry, or windy, maybe that's not the best day to go out and mow the lawn or cut hay. Making sure that you're staying aware of the current conditions will help you prevent a wildfire from starting.
2: Now, Laura, currently there are more than 140 counties in the state of Texas that are under outdoor burn bans.
14: Every single county in the state of Texas, so all 254 counties, the county burn ban orders are issued by each individual county judges or county commissioners court. Texas A&M Forest Service is not responsible for establishing or removing burn bans. We just provide a burn ban map as a source of information for the public to view daily. For more information on the current wildfire situation in the state of Texas, visit tfsweb.tamu.edu.
2: That is Laura Stevens. She is Public Information Officer with the Texas A&M Forest Service. I'm Tom Nicoletti for the Texas Farm Bureau Radio Network.
1: Two tick-borne diseases cause similar clinical signs in cattle. Dr. Bob Judd looks at both diseases.
15: Anaplasmosis and Theileria are both tick-borne diseases, and Drovers.com indicates for decades cattle producers in the South and Midwest were only concerned with anaplasmosis. Now, Dr. Craig Payne from the University of Missouri indicates cattle producers have to worry about a disease called Theileria that has similar clinical signs, including lethargy, decreased appetite, and anemia. To differentiate the diseases, a PCR test is required, and this is important because cattle with Theileria do not respond to treatment for anaplasmosis. Both diseases attack the animal's red blood cells, causing fever, lethargy, pale or yellow mucous membranes, reduced milk production, and weight loss. Both diseases can also cause abortion in pregnant cows, and cattle can become asymptomatic carriers of the disease that maintain the pathogen in the herds. However, anaplasmosis signs usually only occur in cattle over 2 years of age, while Theileria occurs in all ages of animals. As far as treatment, anaplasmosis is caused by a bacterium that is susceptible to tetracycline antibiotics, either as an injection or in the feed. Unfortunately, there is no treatment option for Theileriosis, as it is caused by a protozoan, not a bacterium, and there are no antibiotics approved for treatment in the United States. The only treatments are supportive care by minimizing stress, ensuring access to feed and water, and a blood transfusion in valuable animals. Medgene has produced a vaccine for Theileria that will be available this month, but the efficacy of the vaccine has not been established. The vaccine targets multiple tick species by aiming to reduce tick numbers, as the vaccine is for the ticks, not the protozoa. I'm Dr. Bob Judd, and this is the Texas Farm Bureau Radio Network.
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16: 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Hello there, everybody. 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
1: 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I'm Larry Marble with the Livestock Auction Market Report on Texas Ag Today.
2: We're on the line with Jim Wheeler from Atascos Livestock, Pleasanton, Texas. Jim, how'd everything go at the exchange this week?
3: Market was pretty good. Call it steady. Might have been a touch stronger. Packer cows were a little cheaper, though, this week, last week.
2: Walk the pens with us.
3: All right, 216 head, 110 heifers, 110 steers, 49 heifers, 43 cows, and 6 bulls. 2 to 3-way steers, $5 to $6.50. Heifers were $4.50 to $6.05. 3 to 4-way steers, $4.50 to $6. Heifers were $3.85 to $5.20. 4 to 5-way steers, $3.75 to $4.85. Heifers were $3.40 to $4.25. 5 to 6-way steers, $3.35 to $4.10. Heifers were $3.20 to $4.05. 6 to 7-way steers, $3.20 to $3.60. Heifers were $2.85 to $4. 7 to 8-way steers, $3 to $3.30. Heifers were $2.50 to $3. 8 to 9-way steers, $2.60 to $2.90. Heifers were $2.10 to $2.70.
2: Good. What do they have on the cows?
3: I had $3.50 this week. I believe it was $3.58 last week. Best pack out brought $1.80. Had one little bull weighed 1240, brought 205. Red cows sold anywhere 1475 to 3000. And we had one older pair that we ended up letting in the ring.
2: Well, tell everybody how to get a hold of you.
3: Reach us at 830-569-2516.
2: Jim, I appreciate the call. Thank you so much.
3: Thank you.
2: Bye-bye.
1: Thanks. Neighbor, thanks for joining me. I'm Larry Marble. This is the Texas Farm Bureau Radio Network. Walk in the pens. We'll see you tomorrow. Good day.
4: Cattle futures finished lower, feeling pressure from the Tyson Foods announcement that they're closing 2 of their beef plants and selling another. We finished lower, but well off of the day's lows, with October live cattle down $1.17 to $218.87, December down $1.07 at $218.37. Feeder cattle finished lower, September down $2.65 at $334.55. October feeders down $3.37, $325.42. Cash fed cattle market a bit slow this week. We've seen a big range in prices. 228 to 232 live. Dress prices have ranged from 360 to 370. Boxed beef was lower, with choice down $1.17, 374.73. Select down 13 cents, 349.11. The corn market has seen big volatility since Wednesday's very bullish WASDE report. We finished strongly higher to wrap up the trading week Friday, with September corn up 11, 459 a bushel, December up 11 and a quarter, 483 and a quarter. The Ukraine-Russia conflict continues to support wheat prices as the two sides continue to damage wheat export ports. September Kansas City wheat up 33 and a quarter, closing at 754 and a quarter. September Chicago wheat up 22 cents, closing at 674 and three quarters. Cotton higher on the new crop December. It was up 130 points, 84.80 cents. In the energy markets, September natural gas steady at 272. September West Texas crude oil up $1.10, 82.35 a barrel. The financial markets lower, with the Dow down 107 points, 53,732. The NASDAQ down 73, 26,729. With the S&P down 13, 7,785. Now, with a closer look at the energy and financial markets, here's economist Tim Snyder with Matador Economics in Dallas.
5: As we head toward the weekend, markets are leaving investors with more questions than answers. Retail sales disappointed this morning, falling 0.6% versus expectations of a slight gain. The University of Michigan consumer sentiment readings also disappointed, coming in at 51.0. Treasury yields are taking a breather after climbing much of the week, while equity markets retain surprisingly calm. The Dow mildly lower, with the S&P 500 and NASDAQ fractionally higher, but those aren't the numbers that I'm concerned about heading into the weekend. The big white elephant in the room remains the Middle East, specifically shipping through the Strait of Hormuz into Bab el-Mandeb Strait. Right now, different tracking sources are producing conflicting vessel and crude oil flow estimates. That means we simply don't have a sufficiently reliable picture of exactly how many ships or barrels of crude oil are successfully making passage through these critical waterways. And uncertainty like that is dangerous going into a weekend when markets can't immediately react. WTI and Brent are now positioned for a fourth consecutive weekly gain, and that pressure is reaching consumers. Here in Texas, retail gasoline prices rose dramatically this week, jumping between 40 and 50 cents per gallon. One bright spot comes from Y'all Street. The Texas Stock Exchange handled approximately 7.96 million shares on Thursday versus a recent average of 2.16. It's beginning to look like Y'all Street is as hot as the Texas summer. Yesterday, the weaker demand story out of OPEC and the International Energy Agency pushed oil prices lower. Overnight, the war pushed them right back up. And that may be the most frustrating reality in today's markets. Every time economics begins to relieve the pressure, geopolitics puts it right back on. Here's today's bottom line. Equities may look calm today, but crude oil, unreliable shipping data, and geopolitical uncertainty make this a weekend when investors should stay especially watchful. For the Texas Farm Bureau Radio Network, I'm economist Tim Snyder.
4: That wraps up our look at the markets, and that wraps up this episode of Texas Ag Today. I'm Kerry Martin. Hope to see you back here next time as we cover the most important industry in this greatest state in the U.S. of A, Texas agriculture.
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0: 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I'm Dave Anthony, Fox News.
1: Today, the memorandum of understanding between the United States and Iran expires.
0: Fox's Trey Yingst is in Tel Aviv.
1: Reports indicate very little diplomatic progress to de-escalate tension in the region and reopen the Strait of Hormuz. International shipping data indicated only 5 cargo ships passed through the strait on Saturday and none on Sunday. This is due to Iran continuing attacks on vessels. A bulk carrier reported being hit by an unknown projectile on Saturday. A day prior, an Emirati oil vessel was also targeted.
0: And President Trump keeps putting economic pressure on Iran, insisting he won't allow Iran have a nuclear weapon. In dealing with a country that does have nuclear weapons, North Korea, the president is scaling back a military exercise getting underway this week with South Korea, citing his good relationship with the North Korean leader. Back to the Middle East, a U.S. special envoy and member of the Trump Board of Peace will meet with Israel's prime minister today.
2: Jared Kushner met senior Hamas officials in Cairo, Egypt yesterday in an attempt to push forward President Trump's peace plan for Gaza. It's only the second time we know of that the White House envoy has held direct discussions with the militant group. Today's meeting with Benjamin Netanyahu comes after the Israeli Prime Minister rejected President Trump's plan to disarm Hamas.
0: Fox's Jonathan Savage. An actress has died, Hayden Panettiere, whose career started as a child.
3: Finding fame starring alongside Denzel Washington in Remember the Titans before landing a leading role in Heroes, where she jumped to international fame playing a superpower high school cheerleader. She later starred in the musical drama Nashville, where she saw both career and commercial success, earning 2 Golden Globe nominations and having multiple songs on the Billboard Hot Country Songs chart.
0: That's Fox's Todd Pyro. Hayden Panettiere was only 36. No cause of death has been given. 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
3: While the U.S. military remains on standby in the Middle East in case President Trump resumes bombing, War Secretary Pete Hegseth focuses on a different type of warfare, cyber.
4: Secretary Hegseth said the military is launching a program called CyberCom 2.0.
5: That ensures our cyber power is a lethal and ready weapon of choice.
4: Hegseth says every military theater relies on cyber to operate in the modern age.
5: Air, land, sea, and space depends on our cyber superiority. By forging expert cyber forces with deep technical mastery, we ensure that commanders have the capabilities that they need to dominate the modern battlefield.
4: He adds that cyber personnel are not just support, they're war fighters, making necessary changes.
5: And settling for the status quo, well, that's a direct path to failure.
4: Kevin Uresky, Fox News.
3: Oil prices are up slightly this morning, while on Wall Street, stock futures are mixed, down for the Dow, up for the NASDAQ after losses on Friday. At the movies, Spider-Man, still king of the box office.
6: What is happening to me?
7: Did you miss me, Spidey?
3: Spider-Man, Brand New Day, number one, a third straight weekend, taking in another $70 million. Globally, ticket sales now top $2 billion. In golf, it's down to 50 players left in the FedEx Cup playoffs.
8: Scottie Scheffler, best player in the world, number one on the points list, and now proud winner in Memphis.
9: Domination. Scottie Scheffler runs away from the field in Memphis.
8: That was CBS on the call of the final putt of leg one of the PGA Tour playoffs. Scheffler wins by 8 shots over Siwoo Kim. For Scheffler, it's win number 21 of his career.
3: That's Fox's Jay Berman. There are two more tournaments left in the playoffs. The winner in the final gets a $10 million prize. I'm Dave Anthony. This is Fox News.

0: Good morning. Today is Monday, August 17th. Welcome to Newsday Amarillo. I'm Tim Butler in the Citizens Bank studios of KGNC. Coming up in this half hour, Randall County Sheriff's made arrest Saturday for public intoxication and assault. In Texas news, Governor Abbott has made an order that involves an audit of up to 300 Texas projects, mostly data centers. And coming up in sports, a former Texas A&M Aggie is now a Dallas Cowboy. We will have those stories and more coming up. National Weather Service says we're headed to a high of 98 later on today. 72 degrees at 5:38. Randall County Sheriff's arrested Benjamin Tyrone Moore, age 46, Saturday morning at 6:05 for public intoxication. Bond was set at $500. Deputies arrested 26-year-old Marco Antonio Rosales Mondragon Saturday at 7:21 a.m. for assault causing bodily injury to a family member. Randall County deputies arrested 28-year-old Anthony Rene Flores Saturday at 12:11 p.m. for assault on a family or household member. The City of Amarillo Public Health and the Amarillo Public Library are partnering to offer a free back-to-school vaccination clinic for children entering kindergarten through the seventh grade. The clinic is today from 11 a.m. to 2 p.m. at the East Branch Library at 2232 Southeast 27th. Vaccinations are available to families who are uninsured or Medicare eligible and will be held aboard the Amarillo Public Health Mobile Unit. Keeping your child's vaccinations up to date is an important part of preparing for a healthy and successful school year. By the way, school starts in Amarillo coming up on Tuesday. Families who qualify are encouraged to take advantage of this free service.
1: A Randall County grand jury indicted 17-year-old Aiden Michael Sanning Wednesday on two counts of indecency with a child exposure. The indictments are related to a Canyon ISD school bus incident in late February. March 3rd, the Randall County Sheriff's Office said it received reports of possible criminal activity that may have happened on a CISD bus. The official notification of the incident was not issued until March 13th, when RCSO and CISD officials confirmed an incident had occurred and an investigation was underway. It's alleged the offenses, which occurred February 27th and recorded by a witness, took place while one of the Canyon sports teams was returning from a tournament. For KGNC News, I'm Michael J. Stevens.
0: 72 degrees at 5:40. Turning to Texas news, around 250 to 300 projects will be affected by Governor Greg Abbott's order to audit and verify data centers. State grid operator officials announced the estimated number to the Public Utility Commission on Friday. Abbott's August 3rd directive to the commission and the Electricity Reliability Council of Texas said the audit must be completed before any data center will receive state approval for connection to the state grid. ERCOT says it'll take them several months to audit those projects. Grand Prairie officials are reporting the third drowning death at Joe Pool Lake this summer. The Grand Prairie Public Safety Dive Team recovered the body of a 36-year-old man from the lake on Sunday morning. The search started the previous evening when the man jumped off a boat and did not resurface. The dive team searched for him Saturday evening until they suspended operations at nightfall. Divers continued the search on Sunday morning and found the victim's body. His name has not yet been released. And that's a look at local and Texas news this half hour. 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Also, when you follow us on Facebook at KGNCAM.
2: very seasonable summer-like day if we get ready to wind down the weekend. Temperatures right now are in the 90s, but we could see some spots get close to that triple-digit mark over the next few hours. We have a mixture of some sunshine and clouds. But as we head into this evening, we'll watch for some scattered storms to develop near and to the north of Amarillo. Some of these storms could pack a punch with some gusty winds and heavy rain. All storm activity should clear out in time by the time we get into Monday morning. From News Channel 10, I'm meteorologist Jaden Ramkusun.
0: I apologize for that weather being outdated. Coolest spot I can find this morning on the West Texas Mesonet site is Stratford at 63 degrees this morning. It actually kind of feels cool out there. Right now, 66 in Adrian, 66 in Vegas, 65 in Hereford, 67 in Dimmitt. It is 67 in Nazareth, 68 in Tulia, 73 in Silverton. It is 67 in Claude, 70 in Canadian, 69 in Borger, 70 in Canyon this hour, 68 at Pantex, and we are 72 degrees here at the KGNC studios on Olson Boulevard. KGNC news time is 5:43.
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1: And y'all haven't went woke. That's the way I can put it.
0: 72 degrees. National Weather Service says we're going to a high of 98 later on today, which is really nice because we won't be up into the 100s. Quite possibly today, Amarillo hit 96 yesterday, and we did have some showers and thunderstorms come across the area, and some areas got some rain. In fact, we had severe thunderstorm warnings for several counties late yesterday afternoon. Never did rain at my house. I was outside a couple of times yesterday afternoon, heard some thunder, but absolutely no rain. Looks like that we're going to kind of be out of the opportunities to have more rain coming up. Maybe this afternoon. It's what the Weather Service is saying. 20% chance today after 4 p.m. And then about a 10% chance for tonight. And then after that, hot. Tuesday, a high of 100. Wednesday, 101. Back to 97 and 98 on Thursday and Friday. So that's kind of how the week's going. I know school starts here in Amarillo coming up on Tuesday. And then in Canyon on Wednesday. So going to be a hot couple of first days of school for the kids as they go back. All right, let's check some TxDOT traffic cameras this morning. But first of all, I want to tell you about some construction going on. According to TxDOT, the right lane of southbound US 287 going through Washburn will be closed for routine maintenance today. Also, various lane closures on eastbound Amarillo Boulevard at the intersection of Lakeside and North Hughes for patching operations. Also, various lane closures in both directions of State Loop 335 frontage roads from Georgia to Arden Road for striping operations. Also, various lane closures on the I-40 service road from Arnott to Helium for edge repair operations. And those are some of the places to watch out for this morning. Let's check the TxDOT traffic cameras, and I'm looking at I-40 in Lakeside right now. Looks like everything moving smoothly at that location. Looking now at I-40 and Grand, east and westbound traffic moving smoothly. More eastbound traffic this morning than there is westbound at this time. Over the Santa Fe Railroad tracks on I-40, east and westbound moving smoothly at that location. We'll go out to I-40 and Western. Everything looks to be moving smoothly at that location. And then drop down to I-27 in Hillside. And it looks like north and southbound traffic is moving very smoothly at that location this morning. Well, today we are celebrating Black Cats. There's over 25 cat theme holidays celebrated yearly, and today is one of them, but it's not for all cats. Bree Tennis has more.
2: Today, we're sharing the love for all the black cats in the world. The ASPCA says black cats make up somewhere between one-third and one-half of all cat colors, and there's nothing to be afraid of. According to science, they are not evil spirits, the devil, witches' assistants, or will bring you bad luck if they cross your path. But they will give you love, kill mice, and may scratch your couch, but that's not witchcraft. That's what cats do, no matter the color. I'm Bree Tennis.
0: We've had black cats before, and no, they're not evil. They're just very cantankerous sometimes and have a mind of their own, for sure. All right, 72 degrees, KGNC News Time is 5:50.
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0: degrees at 5:52. The Texas Rangers finished off a losing road trip with a 5-2 loss to the Athletics in Sacramento. Jake Berger homered and drove in both runs for Texas, which just went 2-5 on the road trip out west. Rangers have today off before opening a 6-game homestand tomorrow against the Washington Nationals. The Astros dropped the rubber match with the Mariners following a 3-2 loss in Houston. Jeremy Pena and Nick Allen hit solo home runs for Houston, which has dropped 5 of its last 8. The Astros host the Angels starting tomorrow. Amarillo Sod Poodles fell to the Midland Rockhounds 14-0 Sunday afternoon at Hodgetown. The one-sided affair in the series finale resulted in a series split between the Soddies and Rockhounds as both squads continue their push toward the postseason. Soddies are off today and open a 6-game series in Tulsa tomorrow night. Scotty Scheffler can add another victory to his ledger after finishing atop the leaderboard at the FedEx St. Jude Championship. Scheffler won the tournament by 8 strokes after shooting 17 under. It's the 21st tour win for the 30-year-old. Siwoo Kim finished in second at 9 under. Joey Logano captured his 39th career victory after winning the Cookout 400 at Richmond Raceway. Logano held off Chase Briscoe by 0.

0: 0.392 seconds to secure that win. He's now ninth in the Cup Series standings. Austin Cindric, Denny Hamlin, and Chase Elliott rounded out the remainder of the top five finishers. The Cup Series continues at New Hampshire Motor Speedway for the inaugural Dollar Tree 301 next week. Former Super Bowl MVP and future Hall of Fame pass rusher Von Miller has signed with the Dallas Cowboys. Miller, who signed a one-year deal with the team, is coming off a 9-sack season with the Washington Commanders. The two-time Super Bowl champion Miller has played for the Broncos, Rams, Bills, and Commanders. He is the NFL's active leader in all-time sacks at 138.5 and is a native of DeSoto, Texas, which is located just 30 minutes away from AT&T Stadium. Of course, Miller played his college ball at Texas A&M. In NFL preseason action on Saturday, the Cowboys beat the Seahawks 17-7 in Seattle. The action continues this week. The Texans will be hosting the Raiders on Thursday, while the Cowboys visit Arizona on Saturday. And that's a look at sports this morning. 72 degrees, KGNC News Time is 5:55.
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7: 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So go look at your own house the way a drone would. Fix what it sees before it sees it. And smile. You are on candid camera. 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

0: 72 degrees, Weather Service says we're going to a high of 98. Later on today, slight chance for a shower or thunderstorm this afternoon. Coming up next hour, we're going to be talking about my trip to Happy, Texas on Saturday. Had a great time there for the Happy Days Parade. And so that'll be coming up next hour. Also, want to remind you that coming up at 7:25 this morning, we will give away a Texas Rangers prize pack with an Ian Kinsler jersey and a Brandon Nimmo bull riding bobblehead. So both of those are coming up next hour. Also, we're going to be talking about the 49th anniversary of Elvis Presley's death. That was that anniversary was yesterday. All right. Just want to say, if you have to leave us now and head into your workplace at the top of the hour, we certainly understand. We hope you have a great rest of your day. Thanks for spending some time with us this morning. Another hour of Newsday Amarillo is coming up. Good morning. It's 6 o'clock.
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2: The time is up. I'm Dave Anthony, Fox News. That 60-day Memorandum of Understanding the U.S. and Iran signed as a framework for a deal to end the conflict expires today with no deal in sight.
3: The Memorandum of Understanding was declared over by President Trump on July 8th, a few days after the U.S. renewed military strikes. The Strait of Hormuz remains closed to almost all maritime traffic. Only 5 cargo ships passed through over the weekend. According to the Wall Street Journal, Iran spent the last 60 days boosting missile and drone production.
2: Fox's Jonathan Savage. Now another conflict. Trump's special envoy and Board of Peace member Jared Kushner is in Israel, which rejected the latest Gaza peace plan.
4: Kushner met Sunday in Egypt with Hamas chief Khalil al-Haya to solidify the process for Hamas to lay down their weapons in Gaza. Kushner was joined by Board of Peace envoys Nikolai Mladenov and Tony Blair. Reports indicate he'll meet today with Israeli Prime Minister Benjamin Netanyahu, who recently called the Board of Peace roadmap unacceptable.
2: Fox's Trey Yingston, Tel Aviv. President Trump is scaling back U.S. military exercises with South Korea, citing his good relationship with North Korea's leader.
5: The president posted on Truth Social, the exercises slated to start this week are costly and send a hostile signal to North Korea. He also made it clear he's not happy that South Korea didn't back the U.S. in its military action against Iran. Those exercises have been going on for decades and are meant to help South Korea beef up its readiness against North Korean threats.
2: Fox's Jill Nato, an actress, has died young. Hayden Panettiere, who starred in the TV shows Nashville and Heroes.
6: I've got the Bishop game next week, SATs in October, homecoming's 3 weeks from today, and I'm a freak show.
7: You're being a little dramatic, don't you think?
2: No cause of death given. Panettiere was only 36. A baseball pitcher has also died. Tommy John was 83, famous for more than his pitching. His name lives on medically. The operation he got to repair his elbow decades ago is called Tommy John surgery. 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
2: Parts of Indiana remain underwater in a flooding disaster that's left at least 7 people dead. The White River near Indianapolis crested almost a foot higher than the previous record in 1913. The water is receding in some areas, but...
20: because people start progressing into areas that they can now get to, but there are hazards that have washed into areas that they shouldn't be. There are electrical lines that may become re-energized that are still in water.
2: Hamilton County Emergency Management Director Chad Kinnett, hundreds of homes have been flooded, roads washed out and there are still 110,000 power outages. There are even more homes and businesses without electricity in Hawaii after Hurricane Lala brushed by the Big Island. The eye did not make landfall, but the storm hit hard.
7: When you have 28 inches of rain, they had 28 inches of rain in some areas, there's just going to be a ton of landslides on the Big Island.
2: That's Governor Josh Green. Some areas of Hawaii got even more rain than that, around 3 feet. More than 100 homes damaged or destroyed. All schools and government offices closed today in Hawaii.

0: for dominance in a music scene shaped by rival gangs. Michelle Polino, Fox News.
1: On Wall Street, stock futures are mixed before this week's trading. Down modestly for the Dow, up more than 100 points for the NASDAQ. I'm Dave Anthony, and this is Fox News.

0: Good morning. Today is Monday, August 17. Welcome to another half hour of Newsday Amarillo. I'm Tim Butler in the Citizens Bank studios of KGNC. Coming up in this half hour, the Amarillo Planning and Zoning Commission will meet later today. We'll tell you what they're going to be talking about. In Texas news, a federal appeals court confirms the death penalty for a Texas murderer. Also in this half hour, in sports, the Rangers, Astros, and Sod Poodles all lost yesterday. We will have those stories and more coming up in this half hour. Looks like we're headed to a high of 98 later on today with a slight chance for some thunderstorms late this afternoon. Right now, 72 degrees at 6:07. The Amarillo Planning and Zoning Commission will meet today at 3 p.m. in the City Council Chambers at 623 South Johnson. The Commission will hold a public hearing on rezoning property at Coulter in Southwest 77th Avenue for Fairly 4A Texas General Partnership. They will consider rezoning and a variance of property at Southwest 47th and South Washington for Collins Family Properties. They will consider a variance for property at Sundown Lane and Coulter for Triple Star Properties. The commission will also hear updates on cases forwarded to the Amarillo City Council. There will also be a time for public comments. Randall County deputies arrested 38-year-old Brooke Earl Robbins Saturday at 6 p.m. for no car insurance. Bond was set at $444. Sheriffs arrested Anthony Morell Patterson, age 47, Saturday at 10:19 p.m. for unauthorized use of a vehicle. Deputies arrested 28-year-old Cruz Angel Trevino Friday at 6:16 p.m. for two counts of driving while intoxicated, second offense.
1: A historic nationwide cattle shortage forcing meatpacking giant Tyson Foods to overhaul its operations, giving a boost to its plant right here in Amarillo. Chris Caraggio reports.
2: Tyson announced this week that it will permanently close beef facilities in Illinois and Utah. The company is doing this to consolidate remaining livestock into key hubs, including Amarillo. The company plans to restore a second shift at the Amarillo plant that was scaled back earlier this year. The move comes as a 75-year low in U.S. cattle supplies keep grocery beef prices over 9% higher than just a year ago. I'm Chris Caraggio.
1: For KGNC News, I'm Michael J. Stevens.
0: 71 degrees at 6:09. Turning to Texas news, a federal appeals court is affirming the sentence for Texas death row inmate Brittany Hallberg. Friday's ruling by the

0: full panel of 18 judges in the U.S. Fifth Circuit Court of Appeals reverses a decision by the same court last year. An Amarillo jury convicted Hallberg of capital murder back in 1998 for the deadly robbery of an elderly man in his home. The former sex worker claimed self-defense based on an apparent irregularity with a prosecution witness. A three-judge panel on the Fifth Court reversed Hallberg's conviction in 2025. Houston police are trying to figure out who made a bomb threat that led to a temporary ground hold at Hobby Airport on Saturday evening. Officers responded around 6:30 p.m. to a report about a suspicious activity at the airport. The caller said a man was acting strangely and made a bomb threat. Made a bomb threat referring to the airport. A Southwest Airlines flight underwent a security screening, causing some flights to be briefly held on the ground. The results of the security screening have not been released. An off-duty Arlington police officer is recovering in the hospital after he was shot and wounded in Dallas. The wounded officer's name has not been released. Arlington police say the Dallas Police Department is investigating that shooting. Dallas police say Darius Joanken is in custody and charged with aggravated assault with the deadly weapon. The time, place, circumstances, and motive for the shooting have not been disclosed. 71 degrees. KGNC News Time is 6:11. 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Here is your National Weather Service forecast for today. Partly sunny early in the morning and then clearing. There is a 20% chance of showers and thunderstorms coming up this afternoon. Look for a high of 98. Northeast winds around 5 miles an hour, becoming southerly in the afternoon. Tonight, partly cloudy, low of 68. And then tomorrow, for Tuesday, first day of school here in Amarillo, mostly sunny with a high around 102 degrees. Around the area this morning, coolest location I can find is Stratford at 63, 66 in Dalhart and in Dumas, 67 in Fritch. It is 68 in Pampa, 67 in Panhandle, 70 in Clarendon, 67 in Happy. It is 70 in Canyon, 70 at Baptist St. Anthony's Hospital, and we are 72 here at the KGNC studios on Olson Boulevard. KGNC News Time is 6:13.
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9: Well, it looks like we're going to a high of 98 later on today with just a slight chance for an afternoon or evening thunderstorm across the area. We certainly need the rainfall. I need it on my lawn. I got out in the heat on Friday afternoon and mowed my lawn, and tell you what, I had to do it in different segments. I couldn't do it all at once because it was too hot. I think it was about 101 degrees, and so I kind of broke it up into segments and got it all done and everything, but boy, it sure was hot, and I can see some places in my lawn that certainly could use some rainfall. So maybe we'll get some of that. I mentioned last half hour that I was out in the backyard yesterday evening when all the clouds came up. I heard thunder several times, but no rain at my house. So it was all north of us, and it was moving to the north at that time. So we didn't get any rain showers at our house yesterday. Well, I just want to say I had a great time in Happy, Texas on Saturday. Went there at the invitation of my brother-in-law and sister-in-law, Terry and Cindy Osteen. Their son, Nick, lives there with his family, Bonnie. And they invited me to come down and went to the Happy Days Parade. I had gotten a hold of Sawyer Hicks to find out more information about that and see if I could get in the parade before it all went down and happened. And anyway, had a great time, and I met Sawyer and Cherie and Haley, who seemed to be the organizers of that parade, and invited them to come on the morning show next year and talk more about that and let you know more about what goes on in Happy, Texas during the Happy Days celebration. They started off with a great vintage aircraft flyover on Saturday morning there in Happy about 10:30. That's when that happened. And then some of the airplanes went out and did some aerobatics to the west of town after that. So that was kind of cool. We had a great parade. And I don't know how many entries there were, probably 60, 70, maybe even more than that. But it was a great parade. And after that, we all went to the park there in Happy and ate lunch. And I thought it was kind of cool that the Happy Cowboys football team and the cheerleaders were serving everybody their lunch. You would go and sit down, and they'd ask you if you want tea or water, and they'd bring you something to drink. And then they brought you a plate of food with barbecue, pinto beans, and what was that, a peach or something, and a slice of bread. So that was really cool that they were waiting on the people And I talked to a lot of people there. I was passing out some KGNC pins to everybody that wanted one. And while I was eating lunch, sat across from some people. And the gentleman, I believe he, and I don't have their names. I'm sorry about that. I'm terrible doing that. The gentleman, I believe, teaches at Bowie here in Amarillo. And she is the principal at Boys Ranch. So that was kind of cool. But wandering around, talking with people, talking with some ag producers and farmers around the area. And, of course, everybody needs rain. Right now, that was the big topic of everything. But as I was going through the tables there, handing out pens, I gave one to a lady, and I don't have her name either. I wish I did. And she stopped me and saw my KGNC name badge. And she goes, "Butler, was your dad Weldon Butler?" And I said, "Yes. My dad was a Methodist preacher." And she said, "Well, he married me and my husband 50 years ago at Methodist Church there in Happy." And so we had a nice little conversation about that. And I appreciate her remembering him and bringing that up. So that was kind of cool for me there in Happy on Saturday. And so anyway, that was a cool deal there and had a great time. And I'm already planning to go back next year. The week before, I'd been in Vega, and Happy has their celebration the week after Vega. So it'll all work out. So anyway, had a great time. And maybe next year, a whole bunch of us can go down there and enjoy the Happy Days celebration going on. All right. Sports is coming up next, brought to you by Tri-State Ford, 71 degrees. 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

71 degrees at 6:23. Former Super Bowl MVP and future Hall of Fame pass rusher Von Miller has signed with the Dallas Cowboys. Miller, who signed a one-year deal with the team, is coming off a 9-sack season with the Washington Commanders. The two-time Super Bowl champion Miller has played for the... I apologize. I don't know what's going on with my throat this morning. Von Miller has played with the Broncos, Rams, Bills, and Commanders. He is the NFL's active leader in all-time sacks with 138 and a half, and is a native of DeSoto, Texas, which is located just 30 minutes away from AT&T Stadium. The Von Miller, by the way, played his college ball at Texas A&M. In NFL preseason action on Saturday, the Cowboys beat the Seahawks 17-7 in Seattle. The action continues this week. Texans host the Raiders on Thursday, and Dallas visits Arizona on Saturday. The Texas Rangers finished off a losing road trip with a 5-2 setback to the Athletics.

0: in Sacramento. Jake Berger homered and drove in both runs for Texas, which went 2-5 on the road trip. The Rangers have today off before opening a 6-game homestand tomorrow night with the Washington Nationals. The Astros dropped the rubber match to the Mariners following a 3-2 loss in Houston. Jeremy Pena and Nick Allen hit solo home runs for Houston, which has dropped 5 of their last 8. The Astros and Angels host the Angels starting tomorrow. The Amarillo Sot Poodles fell to the Midland Rockhounds 14-0. Yesterday afternoon at Hodgetown, the one-sided affair in the series finale resulted in a series split between the Sotties and Rockhounds as both teams continue their push toward the postseason. The Sotties are off today and open a 6-game series in Tulsa tomorrow night. Scotty Scheffler can add another victory to his ledger after finishing atop the leaderboard at the FedEx St. Jude Championship. It's the 21st tour win for the 30-year-old. Siwoo Kim finished in second at 9-under. Joey Logano captured his 39th career victory after winning the Cookout 400 at Richmond Raceway. Logano held off Chase Briscoe by 0.392 seconds to secure the win. He is now 9th in the Cup standings. Austin Cindric, Denny Hamlin, and Chase Elliott rounded out the remainder of the top 5 finishers. The Cup Series continues at New Hampshire Motor Speedway for the inaugural Dollar Tree 301 coming up next week. And that's a look at sports this morning. Just a reminder, coming up in about an hour from right now, we will give away a Texas Rangers prize pack with an Ian Kinsler jersey and a Brandon Nimmo bull riding bobblehead. So keep it here for your opportunity to win. 71 degrees, KGNC News Time is 6:26.
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6: 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I'm Tom Nicoletti with Focus on Agriculture at the Texas Farm Bureau Radio Network. Cotton farmer Lloyd Arthur joins me today. He raises cotton in Crosby County, east of Lubbock. Now, Crosby County, like many others in the region, is in moderate drought, according to the latest Texas Drought Monitor. Many other counties in the Panhandle are in extreme drought. And Lloyd, what's the status of your cotton crop right now?
7: Well, we are in peak bloom with our irrigation. We are beginning to see some stress loss also in our irrigation. We've had tremendous heat during July. We haven't had any significant moisture since May during planting time. The dryland crop, I think the majority of it in our region will not be harvested. There'll be some pockets that maybe caught some rainfall here and there that still might be a possibility. But as we're going through August, our forecast is still hot and dry. Our irrigated, we've been keeping up with it moisture-wise for its use probably until the last 10 days. We have steadily dropped off our irrigation that has 2.5 gallons per acre, whether it be drip or pivot, it has higher gallons per minute per acre. So we've had a little over 5 inches since January 1 in our area. The majority of that came mid-May to 1st of June, which was able to get all of our cotton germinated, planted in a timely manner. But since then, we've only had rainfall of 2 or 3 tenths at any given time. In June, there was significant rainfall in some areas, but it also came with significant hail. There were several thousand acres in our county taken out to hail, but it was just in isolated areas.
6: That is Lloyd Arthur. He is a cotton farmer on the South Plains of Texas. I'm Tom Nicoletti for the Texas Farm Bureau Radio Network.
8: Hi, it's Tim Butler. 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I'll sign you up to win a 4-pack of Texas Rangers baseball tickets with KGNC.
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12: The time is up. I'm Dave Anthony, Fox News. That 60-day Memorandum of Understanding the U.S. and Iran signed as a framework for a deal to end the conflict expires today with no deal in sight.
13: The Memorandum of Understanding was declared over by President Trump on July 8th, a few days after the U.S. renewed military strikes. The Strait of Hormuz remains closed to almost all maritime traffic. Only 5 cargo ships passed through over the weekend. According to the Wall Street Journal, Iran spent the last 60 days boosting missile and drone production.
12: Fox's Jonathan Savage. Now another conflict. Trump's special envoy and Board of Peace member Jared Kushner is in Israel, which rejected the latest Gaza peace plan.
14: Kushner met Sunday in Egypt with Hamas chief Khalil al-Haya to solidify the process for Hamas to lay down their weapons in Gaza. Kushner was joined by Board of Peace envoys Nikolai Mladenov and Tony Blair. Reports indicate he'll meet today with Israeli Prime Minister Benjamin Netanyahu, who recently called the Board of Peace roadmap unacceptable.
12: Fox's Trey Yingston, Tel Aviv. President Trump is scaling back U.S. military exercises with South Korea, citing his good relationship with North Korea's leader.
15: The president posted on Truth Social, the exercises slated to start this week are costly and send a hostile signal to North Korea. He also made it clear he's not happy that South Korea didn't back the U.S. in its military action against Iran. Those exercises have been going on for decades and are meant to help South Korea beef up its readiness against North Korean threats.
12: Fox's Jill Nato, an actress, has died young. Hayden Panettiere, who starred in the TV shows Nashville and Heroes.
16: I've got the Bishop game next week, SATs in October, homecoming's 3 weeks from today, and I'm a freak show.
17: You're being a little dramatic, don't you think?
12: No cause of death given. Panettiere was only 36. A baseball pitcher has also died. Tommy John was 83, famous for more than his pitching. His name lives on medically. The operation he got to repair his elbow decades ago is called Tommy John surgery. 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
17: You never know who might be taking the quiz.
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12: Parts of Indiana remain underwater in a flooding disaster that's left at least 7 people dead. The White River near Indianapolis crested almost a foot higher than the previous record in 1913. The water is receding in some areas, but...
29: because people start progressing into areas that they can now get to, but there are hazards that have washed into areas that they shouldn't be. There are electrical lines that may become re-energized that are still in water.
12: Hamilton County Emergency Management Director Chad Kinnett, hundreds of homes have been flooded, roads washed out, and there are still 110,000 power outages. There are even more homes and businesses without electricity in Hawaii after Hurricane Lala brushed by the Big Island. The eye did not make landfall, but the storm hit hard.
30: When you have 28 inches of rain, and they had 28 inches of rain in some areas, there's just going to be a ton of landslides on the Big Island.
12: That's Governor Josh Green. Some areas of Hawaii got even more rain than that, around 3 feet. More than 100 homes damaged or destroyed. All schools and government offices closed today in Hawaii. Decades after rapper Tupac Shakur was murdered in Las Vegas, a trial is underway there for the man accused of masterminding the killing.
31: Opening statements are set to begin Monday in the trial for the murder of Tupac Shakur. A jury of 6 men and 10 women was selected to hear the case against Dwayne Keefe D. Davis, who's accused of orchestrating Shakur's killing nearly 30 years ago. The legendary rapper was killed in a drive-by shooting in Las Vegas in 1996. 3 years ago, authorities charged Davis with murder, describing him as the shot caller who orchestrated the killing. He has pleaded not guilty and could be sentenced to life in prison if he's convicted. Shakur was just 25 when he was shot, at a time when he was in the middle of a fierce battle for dominance in a music scene shaped by rival gangs. Michelle Polino, Fox News.
12: On Wall Street, stock futures are mixed before this week's trading. Down modestly for the Dow, up more than 100 points for the Nasdaq. I'm Dave Anthony, and this is Fox News.

0: Good morning. Today is Monday, August 17th. Welcome to another half hour of Newsday Amarillo. I'm Tim Butler in the Citizens Bank studios of KGNC. Coming up in this half hour, Amarillo Public Health is holding a free vaccination clinic for kids today. We'll tell you more about that. In Texas news, Governor Greg Abbott has ordered an audit of up to 300 Texas projects, mostly data centers. Also in this half hour, we will have a traffic check. We'll check in with the TxDOT traffic cameras to see how everything is moving this morning. National Weather Service says mostly sunny with a high of 98 later on today. Just a slight chance for an afternoon thunderstorm. 71 degrees at 6:38. Looking at local news, the City of Amarillo Public Health and the Amarillo Public Library are partnering to offer a free back-to-school vaccination clinic for children entering kindergarten through 7th grade. The clinic is today from 11 a.m. to 2 p.m. at the East Branch Library at 2232 Southeast 27th. Vaccinations are available to families who are uninsured or Medicare eligible and will be held aboard the Amarillo Public Health Mobile Unit. Keeping your child's vaccinations up to date is an important part of preparing for a healthy and successful school year. And school starts here in Amarillo on Tuesday. Families who qualify are encouraged to take advantage of this free service.
1: A Randall County grand jury indicted 17-year-old Aiden Michael Sanning Wednesday on two counts of indecency with a child exposure. The indictments are related to a Canyon ISD school bus incident in late February. March 3rd, the Randall County Sheriff's Office said it received reports of possible criminal activity that may have happened on a CISD bus. The official notification of the incident was not issued until March 13th, when RCSO and CISD officials confirmed an incident had occurred and an investigation was underway. It's alleged the offenses, which occurred February 27th and recorded by a witness, took place while one of the Canyon sports teams was returning from a tournament. For KGNC News, I'm Michael J. Stevens.
0: Randall County Sheriff's arrested Benjamin Tyrone Moore, age 46, Saturday morning at 6:05 for public intoxication. Bond was set at $500. Deputies arrested 26-year-old Marco Antonio Rosales Mondragon Saturday at 7:21 a.m. for assault causing bodily injury to a family member. RCSO arrested 28-year-old Anthony Rene Flores Saturday at 12:11 p.m. for assault on a family or household member. 71 degrees at 6:40. Turning to Texas news, around 250 to 300 projects will be affected by Governor Greg Abbott's order to audit and verify data centers. State grid operator officials announced the estimated number to the Public Utility Commission on Friday. Abbott's August 3rd directive to the commission and the Electric Reliability Council of Texas said the audit must be completed before any data center will receive state approval for connection to the state grid. ERCOT says it'll take them several months to audit the projects. A man is charged with arson after Dallas Fire Rescue investigators found he started a fire in his apartment following a domestic dispute. The fire started just before 12:30 a.m. Friday at the Buena Vista Apartments on Altoona Drive near South Cockrell Hill Road. Radrick Lee faces a charge of arson with intent to damage a habitat. The blaze displaced 24 residents, including 11 children. Grand Prairie officials are reporting the third drowning death at Joe Pool Lake this summer. The Grand Prairie Public Dive Team recovered the body of a 36-year-old man from the lake on Sunday morning. The search started the previous evening when the man jumped off a boat and did not resurface. The dive team searched for him Saturday evening until they suspended operations at nightfall. Divers continued the search on Sunday morning and found the victim's body. His name has not been released. And that's a look at local and Texas news this half hour. You can always read more local news on our website, KGNCAM.com, also on our Facebook at KGNCAM. Well, it looks like another hot, hot day for us here across the Texas Panhandle. Here is your National Weather Service forecast. Partly sunny with a 20% chance for showers and thunderstorms today. Look for a high of 98. Northeast winds around 5 miles an hour this morning, becoming southerly this afternoon. Then tonight, partly cloudy, low of 68. South winds 5 to 10 miles an hour on Tuesday, mostly sunny with a high around 102. Southwest winds at 10 to 15 miles an hour with gusts up to 25. Around the area this morning right now, 65 in Adrian, 66 in Vegas, 64 in Hereford. It is 65 in Dimmitt, Nazareth, and Tulia. Right now, 74 in Kittaquay, 77 in Childress, 67 in Claude, 70 in Canadian, 69 in Borger, 70 in Canyon. It is 67 at Owens Corning, and we are 71 here at the KGNC Studios on Olson Boulevard. KGNC News Time is 6:44. Tim Butler here for United Supermarkets. Want to remind you, back to school is going on right now. AISD begins on Tuesday, and then Canyon ISD begins on Wednesday. So if you need to get those breakfasts ready for the kids before they go off to school in the mornings, or pack a lunch for them, or have snacks ready for them after school, your neighborhood, United, Amigos, or Market Street are the perfect place to go and find everything you need. I was in Market Street yesterday after church and did a little shopping there and found everything that I needed very, very quickly. That's the store that I shop in most all the time. Even went and got fuel in my truck before I went in the store and did a little shopping. Now, I want to remind you that coming up tomorrow afternoon, 4 to 6 p.m., I will be at the Market Street United at Hollywood and Coulter. We're going to be there for the kickoff of the Mrs. Baird's Teachers on the Rise program. So I hope you'll come by and see me there at that Market Street in South Amarillo. By the way, we're going to sign you up to win a family four-pack of tickets to an upcoming Texas Rangers game if you come by and find out about the Mrs. Baird's Teachers on the Rise program. And that's coming up once again tomorrow, 4 to 6 p.m. at the Market Street United at Hollywood and Coulter. I will see you there.
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0: 71 degrees. We're going to a high of 98 later on today. 6:48 on Newsday Amarillo. I'm Tim Butler. Thanks for tuning in this morning. Certainly do appreciate it. Want to remind you about some construction going on. The right lane of southbound 287 going through Washburn will be closed for routine maintenance today, and then tomorrow they will have the right lane of northbound 287 through Washburn will be closed for maintenance tomorrow. So today it's a southbound lane, tomorrow the northbound lane. Taking a look at the TxDOT traffic cameras this morning, I'm looking at I-40 and Sauncey right now. Everything seems to be moving very smoothly at that location. We'll come in a little closer to I-40 and Bell. Looks like traffic moving very smoothly at that location this morning. Drop down to I-27 and Hillside. North and southbound traffic moving nicely there. Down to the interchange over I-40 and I-27. Excuse me there for a second. Everything moving very smoothly at that location. And then we go out to I-40 and Grand. Looks like east and westbound traffic moving smoothly at that location. And then out to I-40 and Lakeside. Everything moving okay at that location this morning also. So have a safe commute. By the way, went through the gauntlet on Saturday. That's what I call it, between Amarillo and Canyon there on I-27, and made it through okay. Just slow down and take it easy through that area. Well, yesterday marked 49 years since Elvis Presley, one of the most influential performers in music history, died at the age of 42. Tammy Trujillo has more.
2: Well, it's one for the money, two for the show, three to get ready, now go, cat, go, but don't you step on my blue suede shoe.
3: Presley was found unresponsive at his Graceland home in Memphis on August 16, 1977. He was later pronounced dead at a nearby hospital. Elvis's death shocked fans around the world. Nearly five decades later, thousands still gather at Graceland each year to remember the king of rock and roll. I'm Tammy Trujillo.
0: I've been to Graceland a couple of times. What a great tour that is, and I'm sure it was filled with people yesterday and over the weekend. Sports is coming up next, 71 degrees. 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
0: 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Concessions and bar will be open. There will be fireworks this year after the game.
4: The opinions expressed on this show are of the host and may or may not reflect the opinions of the staff, management, or ownership of Amarillo's KGNC.
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0: 71 degrees, seeing some light out there in the eastern sky this morning at 6:53. Texas Rangers finished off a losing road trip with a 5-2 loss to the A's in Sacramento. Jake Berger homered and drove in both runs for Texas, which went just 2-5 on the road trip out west. Rangers have today off before opening up a 6-game homestand tomorrow against the Washington Nationals. The Astros dropped the rubber match with the Mariners following a 3-2 loss in Houston. Jeremy Pena and Nick Allen hit a solo home run for Houston, which has dropped 5 of their last 8. The Astros host the Angels starting tomorrow. Amarillo Sod Poodles fell to the Midland Rockhounds 14-0 on Sunday afternoon at Hodgetown. The one-sided affair in the series finale resulted in the series split between the Soddies and Rockhounds as both squads continue their push toward the postseason. The Soddies are off today and open a 6-game series in Tulsa tomorrow night. Baseball

0: Legend Tommy John has passed away at the age of 83. John's agent says he passed away at his home in Florida on Saturday, surrounded by his wife and other family members. Lisa Carton has more.
1: John was a four-time MLB All-Star and won more than 288 games in his career, but he is best known for a groundbreaking elbow surgery. After suffering a torn ligament in 1974, he underwent an experimental elbow reconstruction by Dr. Frank Jobe that allowed him to continue his career with the Los Angeles Dodgers. The procedure is now known as Tommy John surgery. John reminisced what it was like playing in Los Angeles.
2: That's the way it was playing for the Dodgers. You had Rick. You had Sinatra, you Cary Grant, you had all these people were up in the stands.
1: John passed away at his home in Florida on Saturday, surrounded by his wife and family members. I'm Lisa Carton.
0: Scotty Scheffler won the FedEx St. Jude Championship in Memphis by 8 strokes after shooting 17 under par. It's the 21st tour win for the 30-year-old. Siwoo Kim finished second at 9 under. Joey Logano captured his 39th career victory after winning the Cookout 400 at Richmond Raceway. Logano held off Chase Briscoe to secure the win. Former Super Bowl MVP and future Hall of Fame pass rusher Von Miller has signed with the Dallas Cowboys. Miller, who signed a one-year deal with the team coming off a 9-sack season with the Washington Commanders. The two-time Super Bowl champion Miller had played for the Broncos, Rams, Bills, and Commanders. He is the NFL's active leader in all-time sacks at 138.5. He's a native of DeSoto, Texas, which is about 30 minutes from AT&T Stadium. Von Miller played his college bowl at Texas A&M. Gig'em. That's a look at sports this morning. 71 degrees. 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
0: Well, come on down. We'll make a place for you, Wade.
7: Okay, thank you.
0: 71 degrees. We're going to a high of 98 later on today. Maybe a chance for an afternoon thunderstorm, about 20%. We'll have to see if that pans out. Hey, coming up, still this morning here on Newsday Amarillo, next hour, about 7:25, we have a Texas Rangers prize pack with an Ian Kinsler jersey and a Brandon Nimmo bull riding bobblehead to give away. So keep it here for your opportunity to win. Coming up once again about 7:25. Then don't forget, at 8:50 this morning, we have your Dallas Cowboys report with Christy Scales. Maybe she'll say something about the Cowboys.

0: Boy signing Von Miller. He certainly could help him on defense. All right, that's all still to come this morning in Newsday Amarillo. If you have to leave us now, we certainly understand. Thanks for spending some time with us this morning. If you can stick around, another hour of Newsday Amarillo is coming up. Good morning. It's 7 o'clock.
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2: It is still President Trump's number one goal in the Iran conflict. I'm Dave Anthony, Fox News. Writing on Truth Social a short time ago, Iran cannot have in any way, shape, or form a nuclear weapon.
3: And I just got off the phone with President Trump, who discussed the situation with Iran as the 60-day memorandum of understanding expires.
2: That memorandum set up a ceasefire as the framework for a deal that never happened. Fox's Trey Yingston, Tel Aviv.
3: The president told Fox News Iran should raise the white flag of surrender. He went on to say, I have no time schedule. I'm not in a hurry. The president indicated that the U.S. naval blockade is continuing to put new economic pressure on the Iranian regime, despite what the Iranians have said publicly. He said they're good poker players, but they're dying.
2: Iran continues to attack ships in the Strait of Hormuz. Only five vessels went through there over the weekend. The president also talked to Trey about his Board of Peace plan for Gaza, saying Hamas is giving up their weapons. The day after his special envoy, Jared Kushner, held talks with Hamas in Egypt. Now, Israel's rejected that plan as unacceptable. Kushner will meet today with Israeli Prime Minister Benjamin Netanyahu. The president's also scaling back U.S. military exercises with South Korea.
4: Ulchi Freedom Shield is an annual set of drills designed to ensure South Korean and American troops can withstand a North Korean attack. But North Korea's leader Kim Jong-un views them as a rehearsal for an invasion of his country. President Trump announced on Truth Social yesterday the drills would be substantially reduced because it's too late to cancel. He said they send a signal that is totally inappropriate and hostile, and cited his very good relationship with Kim.
2: That's Fox's Jonathan Savage. An actress has died, Hayden Panettiere, who made a name for herself as a child in Remember the Titans.
5: Is Coach Yost here?
6: We're busy interviewing for head coaching jobs. Got 11 offers and certainly no time for you.
2: Panettiere later starred in the TV shows Heroes in Nashville. She was only 36, no cause of death given. 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
2: A win in federal court for the Trump administration in the president's continued attempt to build more border wall. This case is out of Arizona.
9: Judge Richard Leon rejected a challenge from the Tohono O'odham Nation, which argued the construction would amount to illegal trespassing and reduce its reservation. In his ruling, Judge Leon cited a 1907 proclamation by President Theodore Roosevelt, giving the federal government control over land within 60 feet of the international border. The tribe's reservation was established 10 years later in 1917. The legal win for the federal government comes after President Trump's administration celebrated 15 consecutive months of having zero border releases at the U.S.-Mexico border last week. Ted Lindner, Fox News.
2: On Wall Street, it could be an up-and-down start to the week. Dow futures falling modestly, but they are rising for the Nasdaq. A baseball pitcher has died, but his legacy lives on.
10: He was known as the Bionic Man. After a groundbreaking surgery in 1974 by Dr. Frank Jobe, saved his career. Tommy John won 288 games over 26 seasons with six teams, including the Yankees and Dodgers. That pioneering elbow procedure became known as Tommy John surgery. A cause of death was not given, but John had been in hospice and had been diagnosed with bladder cancer and other ailments in recent years. Tommy John passed away at the age of 80.

0: I'm Tim Butler in the Citizens Bank studios of KGNC. Coming up in this half hour, Randall County Sheriffs made arrests over the weekend for no car insurance, DWI, and on unauthorized use of a vehicle. Coming up in Texas news, a federal appeals court confirms the death penalty for a Texas murderer. Also in this half hour, we have a Texas Rangers prize pack with an Ian Kinsler jersey and a Brandon Nimmel bobblehead to give away. So keep it here. National Weather Service says we're going to a high of 98 later on today. Just a slight chance for an afternoon thunderstorm. 72 degrees at 7:06. Looking at local news, Randall County deputies arrested 38-year-old Brooke Earl Robbins Saturday at 6 p.m. for no car insurance. Bond was assessed at $444. Sheriffs arrested Anthony Morrell Patterson, age 47, Saturday at 10:19 p.m. for unauthorized use of a vehicle. And deputies arrested 28-year-old Cruz Angel Trevino Friday at 6:16 p.m. for two counts of driving while intoxicated, second offense.
1: A historic nationwide cattle shortage forcing meatpacking giant Tyson Foods to overhaul its operations, giving a boost to its plant right here in Amarillo. Chris Caraggio reports.
2: Tyson announced this week that it will permanently close beef facilities in Illinois and Utah. The company is doing this to consolidate remaining livestock into key hubs, including Amarillo. The company plans to restore a second shift at the Amarillo plant that was scaled back earlier this year. The move comes as a 75-year low in U.S. cattle supplies keep grocery beef prices over 9% higher than just a year ago. I'm Chris Caraggio.
1: For KGNC News, I'm Michael J. Stevens.
0: The Amarillo Planning and Zoning Commission will meet today at 3 p.m. in the City Council Chambers at 623 South Johnson. The commission will hold a public hearing on rezoning property at Coulter and Southwest 77th for Fairley 4A, Texas General Partnership. They will consider rezoning and a variance of property at Southwest 47th and South Washington for Collins Family Properties. They will also consider a variance for property at Sundown Lane and Coulter for Triple Star Properties. The commission will also hear updates on cases they forwarded to the Amarillo City Council. There will be a time for public comments. 72 degrees at 7:08. Turning to Texas news, a federal appeals court is affirming the sentence for a Texas death row inmate, Brittany Holberg. Friday's ruling by the full panel of 18 judges in the U.S. Circuit Court of Appeals reverses a decision by the same court last year. An Amarillo jury convicted Holberg of capital murder in 1998 for the deadly robbery of an elderly man in his home. The former sex worker claimed self-defense. Based on an apparent irregularity with a prosecution witness, a three-judge panel on the Fifth Circuit Court reversed Holberg's conviction back in 2025. An off-duty Arlington police officer is recovering in the hospital after he was shot and wounded in Dallas. The wounded officer's name has not been released. Arlington police say the Dallas Police Department is investigating that shooting. Dallas police say Darius Johnyankin is in custody and charged with aggravated assault with a deadly weapon. The time, place, and circumstances and motive for the shooting have not been disclosed. Houston police are trying to figure out who made a bomb threat that led to a temporary ground hold at Hobby Airport on Saturday evening. Officers responded around 6:30 p.m. to a report about suspicious activity at the airport. The caller said a man was acting strangely and made a bomb threat referring to the airport. A Southwest Airlines flight underwent a security screening, causing some flights to be briefly held on the ground. The results of the security screening have not been released. And that's a look at local and Texas news this half hour. You can always read more local news stories

0: 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Well, our National Weather Service forecast for today, it's going to be partly sunny with a 20% chance for showers and thunderstorms, high of 98. Northeast winds around 5 miles an hour this morning, becoming southerly this afternoon. Tonight, partly cloudy, low of 68, south winds at 5 to 10. And then tomorrow, mostly sunny, windy, and a high around 102 degrees. Right now, across the panhandle, it actually feels kind of cool this morning. When I came in to work, better than it has been, but it is cooler than it has been the past 3 weeks in the morning. Coolest location I can find right now, Stratford at 63 degrees. Well, no, there's Friona at 62. 65 in Dalhart and Dumas, 67 in Fritch, 68 in Pampa, 66 in Panhandle. It is 70 in Clarendon, 66 in Happy. I was there on Saturday. 69 in Canyon. It is 67 in Pleasant Valley. And we are 71 here at the KGNC Studios on Olson Boulevard. 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
11: I love the local news that you provide and the way that you provide it. So you keep us all informed and it's a long-standing part of our community. So thank you so much.
10: 71 degrees. Looks like we're headed to a high of 98 later on today. Maybe we'll get some rain. Later on, the Weather Service says about a 20% chance for showers and thunderstorms. Later on today, we had some storms pop up across the central Texas panhandle late yesterday afternoon, but nothing here in Amarillo. I went outside in my backyard a couple of times late yesterday afternoon. In fact, I cooked a burger out on the grill, and I could hear the thunder. But absolutely no rain at my house. Now, some areas did get some rain. In fact, there were some severe thunderstorm warnings at times yesterday afternoon for parts of the panhandle, but nothing here in Amarillo, or at least at my house. Now, the Weather Service is saying this morning there are low chances for isolated storms to return to the northwest panhandles and the I-40 corridor this afternoon and evening. That's kind of where they were yesterday, developing just north of I-40 and then moved to the north. Damaging wind gusts and localized flooding from heavy rainfall will be the primary threats. The bad news is high pressure is expected to build back over the region later this week, resulting in another round of 100-plus degree days for the panhandle starting on Tuesday. Heat advisories may need to be in effect for portions of the areas for some days coming up later on this week. So hopefully we can get some rain, though. My lawn certainly needs it, and I'm sure yours does also. So hopefully that'll come up later this afternoon. Maybe those showers can develop a little bit further south this time and move across the city of Amarillo. All right, just want to say I had a great time on Saturday in Happy, Texas. How can you have a bad time in Happy, Texas? Well, I didn't. I had a great time. Went there for the Happy Days celebration parade on Saturday morning, and it was a great parade. It started off with a vintage aircraft flyover right down the main street there in Happy. And then the pilots, some of them went out to the west of town and did some aerobatics out there. So that's kind of cool. I talked with Haley Sawyer and Cherie, who are teachers at Happy High School. I found out Happy is on a four weekday schedule. They don't go Monday through Friday. They go Monday through Thursday. And after the parade was over, we all went down to the city park. And I was in the booth there for a while with my brother and sister-in-law, Terry and Cindy Osteen. They were there with Camp Alfie in the Camp Alfie shootout, clay shoot that's coming up next month. And, of course, Nick Osteen and Bonnie were there. They live in Happy. And so we talked to people about the clay shoot. And then I went over underneath the awning there and gave away some KGNC pens to people. Before that, though, we had lunch, and they served barbecue and pinto beans and a slice of bread and a peach half. And I thought it was really cool that the football team, the Happy Cowboys, and the cheerleaders went around and served everyone who was sitting underneath the awning there. And we had a great lunch and talked to some people from that area, a couple of agriculture producers, and we commiserated on the lack of rainfall there in Swisher County. Actually, Happy sits on Swisher and Randall County. The line there is on the north side of Happy, but we talked about that. And I was going to tell this story again because it really kind of touched me a little bit as I was going around and handing out pens. And I apologize, I did not get this lady's name, but I gave her a pen and she looked at my KGNC name tag and said, "Tim Butler." She said, "Was your dad Weldon Butler?" And I said, "Absolutely." And my dad was a Methodist preacher. And she said, "Well, 50 years ago, your dad performed the wedding for me and my husband." And I was like going, wow. Now, my dad was never a pastor in Happy. He might have been filling in there doing something. He was a district superintendent here in Amarillo, and I believe at that time Happy was in his district, and so he may have gone and filled in for a pastor there in Happy and performed that wedding. But she remembered my dad, and I thought that was kind of cool and kind of an emotional moment for me there. But a lot of friendly people in Happy, and we had a great time. I'm looking forward to going back again next year. And next year, we're going to get Haley and Sawyer and Cherie, who are, by the way, teachers there at the school in Happy. They're going to come on the morning show and talk about the things that go on during the Happy Day celebration. I was not able to stick around. I know they had a big dance that night out at the Ag Barn or whatever they call it. I've been there to several activities, wedding receptions and birthday parties and things there since Nick and Bonnie live there in Happy, but not able to stay for that. I was also going to mention, this is kind of cool, a nostalgic thing too. As I was leaving Happy, I was trying to get on I-27 again to come back to Amarillo, and there was a truck jackknifed in the crossover, in the overpass there, and so I couldn't get through. And so I turned around and went back down U.S. 87, which is the old highway, into Canyon. And I remember going there many, many years ago when I was just a kid. That's the way you got from Happy to Amarillo. You have to go through Canyon. Anyway, I used the opportunity, went by and snapped some pictures of some buildings in Happy. So we got some new graphics for some of the things we post on Facebook. So it all worked out great and had a great time. All right, thanks for inviting me to come to Happy. And as I mentioned, looking forward to going there again next year. I'm going to have my plate full in August next year, because last week, the week before, the 8th was Oldham County Roundup in Vega. This Saturday was Happy Day celebration in Happy, so I got to eat barbecue two Saturdays in a row. So I'm very happy about that. I can feel it. singer-songwriter Phil Collins says he's been sober for 3 years. In a new interview with Prague, Collins says he went through some pretty dark times, adding that he was just drinking normally, as one would drink water. The singer also discussed his attitude toward making new music, saying he's never going to say no, and that he likes to go into the studio and just mess around, kind of, and see what happens. All right, that's a look at some things going on this morning. Sports is coming up next. 71 degrees, KGNC News Time is 7:23.
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10: Degrees at 7:25. Former Super Bowl MVP and future Hall of Fame pass rusher Von Miller has signed with the Dallas Cowboys. Miller signed a one-year deal with the team. He's coming off a 9-sack season with the Washington Commanders. The two-time Super Bowl champion Miller has played for the Broncos, Rams, Bills, and Commanders. He is the NFL's active leader in all-time sacks at 138.5. He's a native of DeSoto, Texas, which is close nearby to AT&T Stadium by about 30 minutes, and Miller played his college ball at Texas A&M. In NFL preseason action on Saturday, the Cowboys knocked off the Seahawks 17-7 in Seattle. Action continuing this week, the Texans host the Raiders Thursday, while Dallas pays a visit to Arizona on Saturday. Texas Rangers finished off a losing road trip with a 5-2 setback to the A's in Sacramento. Jake Berger homered and drove in both runs for Texas, which went 2-5 on the road trip out west. Rangers are off today before opening a 6-game homestand tomorrow night. The Astros dropped the rubber match with the Mariners following a 3-2 loss in Houston. The Astros will host the Angels starting tomorrow. The Amarillo Sud Poodles fell to the Midland Rockhounds 14-0 yesterday afternoon at Hodgetown. The one-sided affair in the series finale resulted in a series split between the Soddies and Rockhounds. Both squads continue their push toward the postseason. Soddies are off today and open a 6-game series in Tulsa tomorrow night. Scottie Scheffler can add another victory to his ledger after finishing atop the leaderboard at the FedEx St. Jude Championship in Memphis. Scheffler won the tournament by 8 strokes after shooting 17 under. Siwoo Kim finished second at 9 under. Joey Logano captured his 39th career victory after winning the Cookout 400 at Richmond Raceway yesterday. And that's a look at sports this morning. I have a Texas Rangers prize pack to give away right now. It includes an Ian Kinsler jersey and a Brandon Nimmo bull riding bobblehead. If you'd like to win that and you haven't won in the past 30 days, be the 6th caller right now at 806-350-0710. Once again, 6th caller right now, 806-350-0710.
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20: USMCA, I'm Jessica Domel with Washington Ag Watch on the Texas Farm Bureau Radio Network. Earlier this summer, the U.S. Trade Representative's Office announced the United States does not intend to renew the U.S.-Mexico-Canada Agreement, or USMCA, in its current form. So what does this mean for the trade agreement? For more, we're joined today by Brian Keel. He's the Executive Director of Farmers for Free Trade.
21: July 1st was the date by which the three countries were supposed to reach agreement. And again, if they had reached agreement by July 1st, then USMCA continues for 16 years. Because they had not reached agreement by July 1st, just on the face of the agreement, meant we were going into this annual review posture. So what the U.S. was announcing on July 1st was that we hadn't reached agreement to continue for 16 years, so we were in an annual review posture, which isn't that startling. I kind of thought that's what would happen. I mean, they hadn't worked out all the details. They were still negotiating with Mexico and had barely started with Canada. I think what's more likely is that the U.S. and Canada and Mexico, they'll roll up their sleeves. President Trump announced 50% tariffs on Canada. To me, that's probably more negotiation. They're trying to increase leverage and pressure on Canada to reach a deal. And hopefully that works. Hopefully Canada and the U.S. reach a deal. And if that happens, you know, it's feasible that by the end of August, the three countries would say, okay, we've worked out the little irritants around the edges, but hopefully within the next month, they could announce they've worked out side deals on these irritants. They've got those worked out, in which case then the agreement is continuing for 16 years. And that's certainly, I think, in the realm of possibility that we'd see that kind of outcome.
20: That was Brian Keel from Farmers for Free Trade. We'll have more about USMCA as the three nations continue to review the trade agreement. For the Texas Farm Bureau Radio Network, I'm Jessica Domel.
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1: 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Edith Hoosman.
0: Edith, congratulations. You've won a Texas Rangers prize pack with an Ian Kinsler jersey and a Brandon Nimmo bull riding bobblehead.
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0: Absolutely, absolutely. Edith from Nazareth, tell me, why do you tune in KGNC and Newsday Amarillo in the mornings?
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0: It is still President Trump's number one goal in the Iran conflict. I'm Dave Anthony, Fox News. Writing on Truth Social a short time ago, Iran cannot have in any way, shape, or form a nuclear weapon.
1: I just got off the phone with President Trump, who discussed the situation with Iran as the 60-day memorandum of understanding expires.
0: That memorandum set up a ceasefire as the framework for a deal that never happened. Fox's Trey Yingston, Tel Aviv.
1: The president told Fox News Iran should raise the white flag of surrender. He went on to say, I have no time schedule. I'm not in a hurry. The president indicated that the U.S. naval blockade is continuing to put new economic pressure on the Iranian regime, despite what the Iranians have said publicly. He said they're good poker players, but they're dying.
0: Iran continues to attack ships in the Strait of Hormuz. Only five vessels went through there over the weekend. The president also talked to Trey about his Board of Peace plan for Gaza, saying Hamas is giving up their weapons. The day after his special envoy, Jared Kushner, held talks with Hamas in Egypt. Now, Israel's rejected that plan as unacceptable. Kushner will meet today with Israeli Prime Minister Benjamin Netanyahu. The president's also scaling back U.S. military exercises with South Korea.
2: Ulchi Freedom Shield is an annual set of drills designed to ensure South Korean and American troops can withstand a North Korean attack. But North Korea's leader Kim Jong-un views them as a rehearsal for an invasion of his country. President Trump announced on Truth Social yesterday the drills would be substantially reduced because it's too late to cancel. He said they send a signal that is totally inappropriate and hostile, and cited his very good relationship with Kim.
0: That's Fox's Jonathan Savage. An actress has died, Hayden Panettiere, who made a name for herself as a child in Remember the Titans.
3: Is Coach Yost here?
4: We're busy. Interviewing for head coaching jobs. Got 11 offers and certainly no time for you.
0: Panettiere later starred in the TV shows Heroes in Nashville. She was only 36, no cause of death given. 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
0: A win in federal court for the Trump administration in the president's continued attempt to build more border wall. This case is out of Arizona.
7: Judge Richard Leon rejected a challenge from the Tohono O'odham Nation, which argued the construction would amount to illegal trespassing and reduce its reservation. In his ruling, Judge Leon cited a 1907 proclamation by President Theodore Roosevelt, giving the federal government control over land within 60 feet of the international border. The tribe's reservation was established 10 years later in 1917. The legal win for the federal government comes after President Trump's administration celebrated 15 consecutive months of having zero border releases at the U.S.-Mexico border last week. Ted Lindner, Fox News.
0: On Wall Street, it could be an up-and-down start to the week. Dow futures falling modestly, but they are rising for the Nasdaq. A baseball pitcher has died, but his legacy lives on.
8: He was known as the Bionic Man. After a groundbreaking surgery in 1974 by Dr. Frank Job saved his career, Tommy John won 288 games over 26 seasons with six teams, including the Yankees and Dodgers. That pioneering elbow procedure became known as Tommy John surgery. A cause of death was not given, but John had been in hospice and had been diagnosed with bladder cancer and other ailments in recent years. Tommy John passed away at the age of 83. Frank Lanza, Fox News.
0: On the field, Baltimore beat Tampa Bay 10-2, the Rays' third straight loss after Tampa, the team with the best record in the American League, had won nine games in a row. In golf, Scottie Scheffler, the world's top-ranked player, won the opening tournament of the FedEx Cup playoffs in Memphis by eight strokes, the biggest margin of victory on the PGA Tour this season. Scheffler tells CBS,
9: "It's nice to be able to pay it off with a win this week. You know, statistics are one thing, but being able to win golf tournaments is another."
0: There are 50 golfers left in the playoffs and two more tournaments, and the last one, the winner, gets a $10 million prize. I'm Dave Anthony. This is Fox News.

0: Good morning. Today is Monday, August 17th. Welcome to another half hour of Newsday Amarillo. I'm Tim Butler in the Citizens Bank studios of KGNC. Coming up in this half hour, a Randall County grand jury indicted 17-year-old Aiden Michael Sanning. Michael J. has that story coming up. In Texas news, Governor Abbott has ordered an audit of up to 300 Texas projects. A bunch of those are data centers. Also in this half hour, we will have a traffic check. And a former Texas A&M Aggie is now a Dallas Cowboy. We will have those stories and more coming up. National Weather Service says mostly sunny, slight chance for showers later on today, and a high of 98. Right now, 71 degrees at 741.
1: A Randall County grand jury indicted 17-year-old Aiden Michael Sanning Wednesday on two counts of indecency with a child exposure. The indictments are related to a Canyon ISD school bus incident in late February. March 3rd, the Randall County Sheriff's Office said it received reports of possible criminal activity that may have happened on a CISD bus. The official notification of the incident was not issued until March 13th, when RCSO and CISD officials confirmed an incident had occurred and an investigation was underway. It's alleged the offenses, which occurred February 27th and recorded by a witness, took place while one of the Canyon sports teams was returning from a tournament. For KGNC News, I'm Michael J. Stevens.
0: Randall County Sheriff's arrested Benjamin Tyrone Moore, age 46, Saturday morning at 6:05 for public intoxication. Bond was set at $500. Deputies arrested 26-year-old Marco Anthony Rosales Mondragon Saturday at 7:21 a.m. for assault, causing bodily injury to a family member. RCSO arrested 28-year-old Anthony Rene Flores Saturday at 12:11 p.m. for assault on a family or household member. The City of Amarillo Public Health and the Amarillo Public Library are partnering to offer a free back-to-school vaccination clinic. It's for children entering kindergarten through the seventh grade. That clinic is today from 11 a.m. to 2 p.m. at the East Branch Library at 2232 Southeast 27th. Vaccinations are available to families who are uninsured or Medicare eligible and will be held aboard the Amarillo Public Health Mobile Unit. Keeping your child's vaccination up to date is an important part of preparing for a healthy and successful school year. Families who qualify are encouraged to take advantage of this free service. Once again, that will be at the East Branch Library from 11 a.m. to 2 p.m. coming up today. 71 degrees at 7:43. Turning to Texas news, around 250 to 300 projects will be affected by Governor Greg Abbott's order to audit and verify data centers. State grid operator officials announced the estimated number to the Public Utility Commission on Friday. Abbott's August 3rd directive to the commission and the Electric Reliability Council of Texas said the audit must be completed before any data center will receive state approval for connection to the state grid. ERCOT says it'll take them several months to audit those projects. San Antonio police are investigating the death of a 62-year-old man on the northeast side. Officers responded around midnight Sunday to a reported assault on Crestview Drive near I-35. They found the man dead at the scene. It's not clear what led to the man's death. So far, no word about a suspect or motive, and no arrests have been made. The name of the victim has not been released. And that's a look at local and Texas news this half hour. You can read more local news stories on our website at kgncam.com. Also, we post all of our local news on our Facebook page at KGNCAM. Go there and follow us. Here is your National Weather Service forecast. Partly sunny with a 20% chance for showers and thunderstorms later on today. A high of 98. Enjoy it because we're going back to triple digits starting tomorrow. Northeast winds today around 5 miles an hour. They will become south by this afternoon. Tonight, partly cloudy, low of 68, south winds at 5 to 10. And then tomorrow on Tuesday, mostly sunny, windy, with a high around 102 degrees. Right now, around the area, it is 63 in Adrian, 64 in Vegas, 63 in Hereford, 66 in Dimmitt, 65 in Nazareth, 65 in Tulia, 70 in Silverton, 76 in Childress, 67 in Claude, 69 in Canadian, 68 in Borger. It is 66 in Happy, 67 in Canyon, 68 at Fermi, and we are 71 here at the KGNC studios on Olson Boulevard. 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
1: The news and the traffic report.
0: All right, 72 degrees. Looks like we're headed to a high of 98 later on today. Want to remind you, some construction going on this morning on 287 through Washburn. Watch out for that. Also, all the construction on I-27 between Amarillo and Canyon. I went through there twice on Saturday, headed to Happy for the Happy Days parade and celebration. Let's check some TxDOT traffic cameras.

0: This morning, I-40 in Lakeside, east and westbound traffic seems to be moving very smoothly. Heavy traffic at I-40 in Grand, but it's moving smoothly at this time. I-40 over the Santa Fe Railroad tracks, bright sunshine glaring into that camera this morning. Then let's go to I-40 in Georgia. Everything seems to be moving smoothly there, out to I-40 and Bell. Everything moving okay at that location. And then we will go to I-27 in Georgia. Everything moving very nicely at that location this morning also. All right, that's your traffic check for this half hour. 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
8: degrees at 7:53. Texas Rangers finished off a losing road trip with a 5-2 loss to the A's in Sacramento yesterday. Jake Berger homered and drove in both runs for Texas, which went 2-5 on the road trip out west. Rangers have today off before opening up a homestand tomorrow against the Washington Nationals. The Astros dropped the rubber match with the Mariners following a 3-2 loss in Houston. Jeremy Pena and Nick Allen hit solo home runs for Houston, which has now dropped 5 of its last 8 and allowing the Rangers to keep pace with them. The Astros host the Angels starting tomorrow afternoon. Amarillo Sod Poodles fell to the Midland Rockhounds 14-0 on Sunday afternoon at Hodgetown. The one-sided affair in the series finale resulted in a series split between the Soddies and Rockhounds as both squads continue their push toward the postseason. Soddies are off today, open a 6-game series in

0: Tulsa tomorrow night. Baseball legend Tommy John is dead at the age of 83. John's agent says he passed away at his home in Florida on Saturday, surrounded by his wife and other family members. Lisa Carton has more.
1: John was a four-time MLB All-Star and won more than 288 games in his career, but he is best known for a groundbreaking elbow surgery. After suffering a torn ligament in 1974, he underwent an experimental elbow reconstruction by Dr. Frank Jobe that allowed him to continue his career with the Los Angeles Dodgers. The procedure is now known as Tommy John surgery. John reminisced what it was like playing in Los Angeles.
2: That's the way it was playing for the Dodgers. You had Rick. You had Sinatra, you Cary Grant, you had all these people were up in the stands.
1: John passed away at his home in Florida on Saturday, surrounded by his wife and family members. I'm Lisa Carton.
0: Scottie Scheffler won the FedEx St. Jude Championship in Memphis. He finished the tournament shooting a 17 under par. It's his 21st tour win for the 30-year-old. Joey Logano captured his 39th career victory after winning the Cookout 400 at Richmond Raceway yesterday. He held off Chase Briscoe by 0.392 seconds to secure that win. Former Super Bowl MVP and future Hall of Fame pass rusher Von Miller is signing with the Dallas Cowboys. Miller, who signed a one-year deal with the team, is coming off a 9-sack season with the Washington Commanders. The two-time Super Bowl champion, Miller has played for the Broncos, Rams, Bills, and Commanders. He is the NFL's active leader in all-time sacks at 138 and a half. He's a native of DeSoto, Texas, which is located about 30 minutes from AT&T Stadium. Miller played his college ball at Texas A&M. And that's a look at sports this morning. KGNC News Time is 7:57.
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0: That is Edith, who won our Texas Rangers prize pack earlier this hour. She won an Ian Kinsler jersey and a Brandon Nimmo bull riding bobblehead. And don't forget, tomorrow is Ticket Tuesday. Tomorrow morning here on Newsday Amarillo, we will give away a 4-pack of tickets to an upcoming Texas Rangers game at Globe Life Field in Arlington. So make sure you are tuned in for that coming up tomorrow. Actually, tomorrow's kind of going to be a double Texas Rangers prize pack ticket giveaway, because we will give away those tickets tomorrow morning here on Newsday Amarillo. And then tomorrow afternoon from 4 to 6 p.m., I'm going to be broadcasting live from the United Market Street at Coulter and Hollywood Road. From 4 to 6 p.m., we are going to be there for the kickoff of the Mrs. Baird's Teachers on the Rise. And you can come by there and sign up to win a family 4-pack of tickets to an upcoming Texas Rangers game. All right, stay close. Still to come in this half hour, or coming up next hour, actually, we have your Dallas Cowboys report with Christy Scales coming up. Thanks for tuning in this morning. I certainly do appreciate it. Good morning. It's now 8 o'clock.
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3: Iran should wave the white flag and surrender. I'm Dave Anthony, Fox News. That's what President Trump told Fox's Trey Yingst in a phone call this morning as the 60-day Memorandum of Understanding expires. It set up a ceasefire that didn't last and a framework for a deal never reached.
4: At the end of the day, the president wants two clear things here. He wants control of the Strait of Hormuz. There is an ongoing U.S. naval blockade that is costing the Iranian regime hundreds of millions of dollars each day. And if ultimately this leads to future negotiations, that is when Iran's nuclear program is expected to be discussed.
3: The president also posted on Truth Social, Iran cannot have a nuclear weapon. As for the Strait, where only 5 ships passed through over the weekend,
4: there are a lot of different players involved and talks that are taking place as we speak right now between Iran and Oman about control of the Strait of Hormuz. And the president says if Oman gets in the way, we'll bomb the S out of them.
3: Trey also reports from Tel Aviv. They talked about another conflict, Gaza, the day after U.S. Special Envoy Jared Kushner held talks in Egypt with Hamas's leader.
4: The president said that they have a different channel with Hamas and that ultimately they are giving up their guns, talking about the demilitarization of the Gaza Strip.
3: But Israel's rejected the Trump Board of Peace plan. Today, Kushner meets with Prime Minister Benjamin Netanyahu. She was famous for acting and singing. Hayden Panettiere, who got her start as a child actress, has died at age 36. Fox's Todd Pyro reports she's best known for
5: Heroes, where she jumped to international fame playing a super-powered high school cheerleader. She later starred in the musical drama Nashville, where she saw both career and commercial success, earning 2 Golden Globe nominations and having multiple songs on the Billboard Hot Country Songs chart.
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3: No cause of death has been given for Panettiere, who leaves behind an 11-year-old daughter who lives in Ukraine with her father, former heavyweight boxing champion Vladimir Klitschko. 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
3: American troops remain on standby in case President Trump resumes bombing Iran. One ship deployed in the region is getting a lot of attention. It's been at sea since last year and hasn't even been to a port in 6 months, leading to reports of things breaking down and mental health issues for sailors.
10: Following Saturday's visit to the USS Abraham Lincoln, U.S. CENTCOM Commander Admiral Brad Cooper said, quote, of the Navy's 11 active aircraft carriers, the Lincoln currently has among the lowest number of cases related to mental health. The Lincoln is carrying roughly 5,000 sailors and Marines. The visit comes amid reports of sailors attempting to jump overboard during the carrier's long deployment and news reports that describe poor conditions like moldy showers and rotten food on the Lincoln. It left San Diego in November on a deployment that was supposed to have ended in May before it was extended with no publicly announced return date. The USS George Washington is being sent to the Middle East in place of the Lincoln. Tanya J. Powers, Fox News.
3: Nearly 30 years after rapper Tupac Shakur was murdered in Las Vegas, opening statements are today putting the accused mastermind of the killing on trial. Dwayne Davis is not accused of shooting Shakur, but he is charged with murder for orchestrating the plan and providing the gun. Another murder trial starts today in Florida.
11: Microsoft executive Jared Bridegain just dropped off his twins at his ex-wife's home in Jacksonville Beach and started driving home to St. Augustine with his two-year-old daughter in the back seat when he came upon a tire in the road. He stopped and got out to move it and was shot dead in the street. Investigators say the 33-year-old's murder was part of a months-long murder-for-hire plot set in motion by Bridegain's ex-wife.

0: looking very low, and our daytime highs will reach the mid to upper 90s. Is meteorologist John Gormley from News Channel 10.
1: 73 degrees at 8:06. 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
2: A historic nationwide cattle shortage forcing meatpacking giant Tyson Foods to overhaul its operations, giving a boost to its plant right here in Amarillo. Chris Caraggio reports.
3: Tyson announced this week that it will permanently close beef facilities in Illinois and Utah. The company is doing this to consolidate remaining livestock into key hubs, including Amarillo. The company plans to restore a second shift at the Amarillo plant that was scaled back earlier this year. The move comes as a 75-year low in U.S. cattle supplies keep grocery beef prices over 9% higher than just a year ago. I'm Chris Caraggio.
2: For KGNC News, I'm Michael J. Stevens.
1: The Amarillo Planning and Zoning Commission will meet this afternoon, 3 p.m. in the council chambers at 623 South Johnson. The commission will hold a public hearing on rezoning property at Coulter and Southwest 77th Avenue for Fairley 4A Texas General Partnership. They will consider rezoning and a variance of property at Southwest 47th and South Washington for Collins Family Properties. They will also consider a variance for property at Sundown Lane and Coulter for Triple Star Properties. The commission will also hear updates on cases that they have forwarded to the Amarillo City Council. There will also be a time for public comments. Randall County deputies arrested 38-year-old Brooke Earl Robbins Saturday at 6 p.m. for no car insurance. Bond was assessed at $444. Sheriffs arrested Anthony Morrell Patterson, age 47, Saturday at 10:19 p.m. for unauthorized use of a vehicle. And deputies arrested 28-year-old Cruz Angel Trevino Friday at 6:16 p.m. for two counts of driving while intoxicated, second offense. 73 degrees at 8:08. Turning to Texas news. A federal appeals court is affirming the sentence for Texas death row inmate Brittany Holberg. Friday's ruling by the full panel of 18 judges in the U.S. Fifth Circuit Court of Appeals reverses a decision by the same court last year. An Amarillo jury convicted Holberg of capital murder in the 1998 death and robbery of an elderly man in his home. The former sex worker claimed self-defense based on an apparent irregularity with a prosecution witness. A three-judge panel on the Fifth Circuit reversed Holberg's conviction in 2025. Police are investigating after a church service in southwest Houston was disrupted Sunday morning by nearby gunfire. Officers responded around 11:20 a.m. to a report of shots fired near a church on South Post Oak Road near Heatherbrook. A member of the church told officers that shots were fired at the church as about 70 people attended a worship service, causing the service to end abruptly. There were no injuries reported, and police haven't released any information about a possible suspect. And that's a look at local and Texas news. Anytime you want to read more local news, we have it posted on our website at KGNCAM.com. Also, you can read more local news stories when you follow us on Facebook at KGNCAM.
0: Well, after rain and storms impacted the viewing area overnight and so far into this morning, we're going to be under a drying trend over the next several hours. Clouds will also decrease throughout this morning, and that's going to result in mostly clear skies this afternoon. We're going to continue to see that until the evening drive, as we'll eventually see scattered clouds and isolated rain and storms this evening. Is meteorologist John Gormley from News Channel 10.
1: Hey, John, it was really dry at my house. It didn't rain at all. Right now, 65 in Dalhart, 67 in Dumas, 68 in Fritch, 69 in Pampa, 68 in Panhandle, 72 in Clarendon, 69 in Happy. I had a great time there on Saturday. It is 70 in Canyon, 69 at Affiliated Foods.

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0: 73 degrees, looks like we're headed to a high of 98 later on today, with a slight chance for some afternoon and evening thunderstorms across the area. Of course, we saw a bunch of those thunderstorms pop up across the area yesterday. All of them were to the north of Amarillo. I went outside a couple of times yesterday afternoon. I was doing some stuff in the backyard, even cooking a hamburger out on the grill. And I heard thunder a couple of times, but it didn't rain a drop at my house. It all moved off to the north. Now, the National Weather Service is saying that some areas will have an opportunity for some rain later on this afternoon. And they're saying right now, primarily, it will be from the I-40 corridor, which is kind of where it was yesterday afternoon, to the north of Amarillo and northwest. They say damaging wind gusts and localized flooding from heavy rainfall will be the primary threats. I would love to have some of that heavy rainfall at my house later on today to soak my lawn. Then, after we get through with that this evening, look

0: out. Here it comes. High pressure building back into the area. You know, we had about 3 weeks of that, and it brought us 100 degree plus temperatures. Well, we're going back to that for at least a couple of days here across the Texas Panhandle area. The Weather Service 7-day forecast says Tuesday, a high of 100, Wednesday, a high of 101, then back into the upper 90s for Thursday and Friday. So, yeah, the hot weather is coming back on us beginning tomorrow, just in time for school to start. AISD begins classes coming up tomorrow, and then Canyon on Wednesday. So going to be a hot day for the kids to go back to school. And speaking of back to school, I want to remind you that I'm going to be broadcasting live from the Market Street United at Coulter and Hollywood. That's out there by Loop 335. And I'm going to be there tomorrow from 4 to 6 p.m. as we kick off the Mrs. Baird's Teachers on the Rise program for this school year. And I hope you will come by, get some information on how you can nominate a teacher or educator to win some great prizes from Mrs. Baird's Bread. There's some gift cards in there and all sorts of good things. And if you do come by, we are going to sign you up to win a family four-pack of tickets to an upcoming Texas Rangers baseball game. So once again, that's coming up tomorrow afternoon, 4 to 6 at Market Street United at Coulter in Hollywood. Now, I've not been to that store before, so I'm looking forward to it. They built it, months ago, and just haven't had an opportunity because usually I shop over here at Market Street at 26th in Georgia. But come on by there, find out some information about Mrs. Baird's Teachers on the Rise, and sign up to win those Texas Rangers tickets, four of them, for an upcoming game at Globe Life Field in Arlington. And once again, that's coming up tomorrow afternoon from 4 to 6 p.m. Want to let you know, I had a great time in Happy, Texas on Saturday. I went there for the Happy Days celebration. They have that each and every year. I had never been before to Happy. I didn't even know that it went on. But I had a great time there. The parade, 10:30 Saturday morning, down their main street there in Happy. I talked with Haley Sawyer and Cherie, who are all teachers there at the school in Happy. And we're going to get them on Newsday Amarillo next year for the Happy Days celebration. The parade started with a vintage aircraft flyover, and that was really cool. And then some of the aircraft went out west of Happy and did some aerobatics for a little bit. So that was cool also. After the parade, we all ended up there at the park in Happy. And I was with my brother and sister-in-law, Terry and Cindy Osteen, and their son, Nick, and his wife, Bonnie, who actually live in Happy, were there with the Camp Alfie Clay Shoot booth. And we were there, and several people came by and got information about the clay shoot to benefit Camp Alfie coming up in September. And then I kind of went around, well, after I ate lunch. They had lunch, and it was really great the way that they did it. You go in and sit, you register, first of all, and then you go and sit down, and members of the Happy Cowboys football team and the cheerleaders come and serve you lunch and a drink. And so that was really cool. Great barbecue and pinto beans and just a great lunch there. But I got an opportunity to talk to a bunch of people, some ag producers there in Swisher and Randall County. And they talked about, of course, the lack of rain. And everybody is upset about that and talking about what they're going to do and things like that. But I had an opportunity to talk to them, and I appreciate all those conversations. After the lunch was over, I got up and I was giving away some KGNC ink pens. to the people in the crowd. And I ran across this one lady, and I'm sorry I did not get her name, because she told me a great story. She said that 50 years ago, my dad, Weldon Butler, who was a Methodist minister, married her and her husband at the church, the Methodist church there in Happy. And so that was a great reminiscent for me. My dad was never a pastor there or assigned to Happy, but he was the district superintendent here in Amarillo, and Happy, I think, was in his district, and he performed a wedding there, and it was that lady's wedding. So that was kind of a cool thing. Yeah, I walked up and she saw my KGNC name badge and said, Tim Butler, was Weldon Butler your dad? And I said, absolutely. So we had a great time talking about that, talked with a bunch of other people there in Happy. So I'm looking forward to going back again next year for the Happy Days celebration. All right, sports is coming up next. 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

0: 74 degrees at 8:23. Former Super Bowl MVP and future Hall of Famer pass rusher Von Miller has signed with the Dallas Cowboys. Miller, who signed a one-year deal with the team, is coming off a 9-sack season with the Washington Commanders. The two-time Super Bowl champion, Miller has played for the Broncos, Rams, Bills, and Commanders. He helped the Broncos win a Super Bowl. If he stays healthy, he can really help the Cowboys. He is the NFL's active leader in all-time sacks at 138.5, and is a native of DeSoto, Texas. He played his college ball, of course, at Texas A&M, Giggum, and DeSoto is located just 30 minutes away from AT&T Stadium, so that'll be convenient for him if he moves back there. In NFL preseason action, on Saturday, Cowboys knocked off the Seahawks 17-7 in Seattle. Action continues this week. The Texans host the Raiders Thursday in preseason, and Dallas will be in Arizona on Saturday to take on the Cardinals. The Rangers finished off a losing road trip with a 5-2 loss to the A's in Sacramento. Jake Berger homered and drove in both runs for Texas, which went just 2-5 on the trek out west. The Rangers have today off before opening up a 6-game homestand. Tomorrow night, they'll be taking on the Washington Nationals. Astros dropped the rubber match with the Mariners following a 3-2 loss in Houston. Jeremy Pena and Nick Allen hit solo home runs for Houston, which has now dropped 5 of their last 8. The Astros will host the Angels starting tomorrow. Amarillo Sod Poodles fell to the Midland Rockhounds 14-0 yesterday at Hodgetown. The one-sided affair in the series finale resulted in a series split between the Soddies and Rockhounds, as both of those squads continue to make their push toward the postseason. Soddies are off today and open a 6-game series in Tulsa tomorrow night. Baseball legend Tommy John has passed away at the age of 83. John's agent says he passed away at his home in Florida on Saturday, surrounded by his wife and other family members. Lisa Carton has more.
1: John was a 4-time MLB All-Star and won more than 288 games in his career, but he is best known for a groundbreaking elbow surgery. After suffering a torn ligament in 1974, he underwent an experimental elbow reconstruction by Dr. Frank Jobe that allowed him to continue his career with the Los Angeles Dodgers. The procedure is now known as Tommy John surgery. John reminisced what it was like playing in Los Angeles.
2: That's the way it was playing for the Dodgers. You had Rick, you had Sinatra, you Cary Grant, you had all these people were up in the stands.
1: John passed away at his home in Florida on Saturday, surrounded by his wife and family members. I'm Lisa Carton.
0: Scottie Scheffler won the FedEx St. Jude Championship in Memphis, Tennessee yesterday. He won by 8 strokes after shooting 17 under, and Joey Logano captured his 39th career victory after winning the Cookout 400 at Richmond Raceway. That's a look at sports this morning. 75 degrees, KGNC News Time is 8:27.

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2: I'm meteorologist Steve Hamilton with your Texas Farm and Ranch forecast on the Texas Farm Bureau Radio Network. A cold front is set to drop in from the Central Plains and into the northern parts of the Panhandle today, and that may trigger a few afternoon thunderstorms or showers. But the storm coverage will be pretty limited to only the northern half of the Panhandle counties. The front will lift northward again by tonight, taking any rain with it. As for the rest of our state, it will stay hot and dry. Upper-level high pressure still has a grip on the weather pattern for all the southern plains and the Gulf Coast states, and it stays humid in our northeast and some of our eastern counties, with warm daytime highs 100 to 105, the heat index 105 to 110 by afternoon. With the dry air in place for the rest of the state, it'll stay pretty hot all the way through Wednesday and maybe into Thursday. We could see a few showers or thunderstorms popping up by the end of the week. For the Panhandle, upper 90s and a shower or thunderstorm, a slight possibility. We'll have partly cloudy skies. For the overnight hours, a few clouds, and then we're going to the low 100s, breezy and sunny on Tuesday. In the western counties, we're expecting upper 90s, sunshine today and again tomorrow, about 100 Wednesday. For the northern counties, hot and humid, about 105 and sunny. For the eastern counties, it will be a little bit humid today, sunny with a few clouds, and we'll top out at about 100. Hot and humid on Tuesday, 100 for the high, the heat index 110 and sunny. Central counties looking pretty humid today, sunny and low 100s. We'll stay around 100 for the high on Tuesday with more sunshine. In the southern counties, 100 to 105 on the afternoon highs today, lots of sunshine. For the upper Gulf Coast counties, sunshine today, we're in the mid-90s, our heat index about 105. I'm meteorologist Steve Hamilton with your Texas Farm and Ranch forecast on the Texas Farm Bureau Radio Network.
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7: For over 40 years, Hay Huddleston Sales has served cotton growers across Texas, Oklahoma, and
8: Iran should wave the white flag and surrender. I'm Dave Anthony, Fox News. That's what President Trump told Fox's Trey Yingst in a phone call this morning as the 60-day memorandum of understanding expires. It set up a ceasefire that didn't last and a framework for a deal never reached.
9: At the end of the day, the president wants two clear things here. He wants control of the Strait of Hormuz. There is an ongoing U.S. naval blockade that is costing the Iranian regime hundreds of millions of dollars each day. And if ultimately this leads to future negotiations, that is when Iran's nuclear program is expected to be discussed.
8: The president also posted on Truth Social social. Iran cannot have a nuclear weapon. As for the Strait, where only five ships passed through over the weekend,
9: there are a lot of different players involved and talks that are taking place as we speak right now between Iran and Oman about control of the Strait of Hormuz. And the president says if Oman gets in the way, we'll bomb the S out of them.
8: Trey also reports from Tel Aviv. They talked about another conflict, Gaza, the day after U.S. Special Envoy Jared Kushner held talks in Egypt with Hamas's leader.
9: The president said that they have a different channel with Hamas and that ultimately they are giving up their guns, talking about the demilitarization of the Gaza Strip.
8: But Israel's rejected the Trump Board of Peace plan today. Kushner meets with Prime Minister Benjamin Netanyahu. She was famous for acting and singing. Hayden Panettiere, who got her start as a child actress, has died at age 36. Fox's Todd Pyro reports she's best known for
10: Heroes, where she jumped to international fame playing a super-powered high school cheerleader. She later starred in the musical drama Nashville, where she saw both career and commercial success, earning two Golden Globe nominations and having multiple songs on the Billboard Hot Country Songs chart.
11: This tunnel's dark, but there's a little light glowing.
8: No cause of death has been given for Panettiere, who leaves behind an 11-year-old daughter who lives in Ukraine with her father, former heavyweight boxing champion Vladimir Klitschko. America's listening to Fox News.
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3: 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Just click listen, then swipe right and hear the latest news updates on your time. 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Download it now.
8: American troops remain on standby in case President Trump resumes bombing Iran. One ship deployed in the region is getting a lot of attention. It's been at sea since last year and hasn't even been to a port in 6 months, leading to reports of things breaking down and mental health issues for sailors.
15: Following Saturday's visit to the USS Abraham Lincoln, U.S. CENTCOM Commander Admiral Brad Cooper said, quote, of the Navy's 11 active aircraft carriers, the Lincoln currently has among the lowest number of cases related to mental health. The Lincoln is carrying roughly 5,000 sailors and Marines. The visit comes amid reports of sailors attempting to jump overboard during the carrier's long deployment and news reports that describe poor conditions like moldy showers and rotten food on the Lincoln. It left San Diego in November on a deployment that was supposed to have ended in May before it was extended with no publicly announced return date. The USS George Washington is being sent to the Middle East in place of the Lincoln. Tanya J. Powers, Fox News.
8: Nearly 30 years after rapper Tupac Shakur was murdered in Las Vegas, opening statements are today putting the accused mastermind of the killing on trial. Dwayne Davis is not accused of shooting Shakur, but he is charged with murder for orchestrating the plan and providing the gun. Another murder trial starts today in Florida.
16: Microsoft executive Jared Bridegain just dropped off his twins at his ex-wife's home in Jacksonville Beach and started driving home to St. Augustine with his two-year-old daughter in the back seat when he came upon a tire in the road. He stopped and got out to move it and was shot dead in the street. Investigators say the 33-year-old's murder was part of a months-long murder-for-hire plot set in motion by Bridegain's ex-wife, Shannon Gardner, and her husband, Mario Fernandez-Saldana. Fernandez-Saldana is charged with first-degree murder, with his trial now getting underway. The alleged gunman, Henry Tenen, pleaded guilty to second-degree murder in 2023 and agreed to testify before withdrawing his plea earlier this year. Gardner's trial begins in September. Gianna Gelosi, Fox News.
8: On Wall Street, stock futures are mixed. Up for the NASDAQ, down for the Dow. I'm Dave Anthony. This is Fox News.

0: Good morning. Today is Monday, August 17th. Welcome to another half hour of Newsday Amarillo. I'm Tim Butler in the Citizens Bank studios of KGNC. Coming up in this half hour, Randall County sheriffs made arrests Saturday for public intox and assault. In Texas news, Governor Abbott orders an audit of up to 300 Texas projects, mostly data centers. Also in this half hour, we have your Dallas Cowboys report with Christy Scales coming up.
1: The skies will be mostly clear this afternoon, but during the evening, scattered clouds will return with an isolated shower or storm. Is meteorologist John Gormley from News Channel 10.
0: 74 degrees at 8:38. Randall County Sheriff's arrested Benjamin Tyrone Moore, age 46, Saturday morning at 6:05 for public intoxication. Bond was set at $500. Deputies arrested 26-year-old Marco Antonio Rosales Mondragon Saturday at 7:21 a.m. for assault causing bodily injury to a family member. RCSO arrested 28-year-old Anthony Rene Flores Saturday at 12:11 p.m. for assault on a family or household member. The City of Amarillo Public Health and Amarillo Public Library are partnering to offer a free back-to-school vaccination clinic for children entering kindergarten through the seventh grade. The clinic is today from 11 a.m. to 2 p.m. at the East Branch Library at 2232 Southeast 27th. Vaccinations are available to families who are underinsured or uninsured or Medicare eligible and will be held aboard the Amarillo Public Health Mobile Unit. Keeping your child's vaccinations up to date is an important part of preparing for a healthy and successful school year. Families who qualify are encouraged to take advantage of this free service.
2: A Randall County grand jury indicted 17-year-old Aiden Michael Sanning Wednesday on two counts of indecency with a child exposure. The indictments are related to a Canyon ISD school bus incident in late February. March 3rd, the Randall County Sheriff's Office said it received reports of possible criminal activity that may have happened on a CISD bus. The official notification of the incident was not issued until March 13th, when RCSO and CISD officials confirmed an incident had occurred and an investigation was underway. It's alleged the offenses, which occurred February 27th and recorded by a witness, took place while one of the Canyon sports teams was returning from a tournament. For KGNC News, I'm Michael J. Stevens.
0: 75 degrees at 8:40. Turning to Texas news, around 250 to 300 projects will be affected by Governor Greg Abbott's order to audit and verify data centers. State grid operator officials announced the estimated number to the Public Utility Commission on Friday. Abbott's August 3rd directive to the commission and the Electric Reliability Council of Texas said the audit must be completed before data centers will receive state approval for connection to the grid. ERCOT says it'll take them several months to audit those projects. Grand Prairie officials are reporting the third drowning at Joe Pool Lake this summer. The Grand Prairie Public Safety Dive Team recovered the body of a 36-year-old man from the lake on Sunday morning. The search started the previous evening when the man jumped off a boat and did not resurface. The dive team searched for him Saturday evening until they suspended operations at nighttime. Divers continued the search on Sunday morning and found the victim's body. His name has not yet been released. And that's a look at local and Texas news this half hour. You can always read more local news stories on our website, kgncam.com. We also post all of our local news stories and severe weather information on our Facebook page. 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
1: Drier air is going to filter in this morning, and that's going to lead to mostly clear skies here this afternoon. We're going to continue to see mostly clear skies until the evening drive, as we'll eventually see scatter clouds with an isolated shower or storm throughout this evening. Your daytime highs will reach the mid to upper 90s, with our southeastern counties seeing highs in the triple digits. This is meteorologist John Gormley from News Channel 10.
0: You know, it actually felt cool this morning when I came into the radio station about 4:30. It's since warmed up quite a bit, but it was cool then. Right now, it is 67 degrees in Adrian, 69 in Vega, 71 in Hereford and Dimmitt. It is 72 in Nazareth, 73 in Tulia, 77 in Kittaquay, 79 in Childress, 73 in Claude, 71 in Canadian, 70 in Borger, 73 in Canyon. It is 68 at Boys Ranch this morning, and we are 74 here at the KGNC studios on Olson Boulevard. 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
3: Here's the deal. The government is over $38 trillion in debt, which means the IRS isn't slowing down.
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0: Brian, who is working in Dalhart. 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
1: Keeping up with current events, enjoying listening to what's going on in the Panhandle area and the farm reports, and just overall, it's a great, it helps me make it through my day.
0: 75 degrees, looks like we're headed to a high of 98. Later on today, and a slight chance for maybe a late afternoon or evening thunderstorm here across the area. Had a couple of storms pop up late yesterday afternoon, and it did rain across parts of the Panhandle yesterday. Never saw any rain at my house, but we did have strong storms over the northern counties of the Panhandle. Even had a couple of severe thunderstorm warnings late yesterday afternoon, and may see kind of that same scenario for today. The Weather Service says the storms are going to form along the I-40 corridor here across the central Texas Panhandle, and then move off to the north and northwest, kind of like they did yesterday. I guess for us to get rain here in Amarillo, we need those storms to form down around Tulia or someplace and then move north. Because last night or yesterday afternoon, I was out in the backyard for a little bit, and I heard thunder a couple of times, but never got a drop of rain at my house. So hopefully we can get some of that across Amarillo and the Canyon area later on today. We'll just kind of have to wait and see what's going on with that. All right, let's do a traffic check this half hour. I'm looking at the TxDOT traffic cameras at I-40 and I-27, and it looks like traffic is moving very smoothly at that location. We'll go out east from there to I-40 and Graham. Traffic moving smoothly at that location. And then out to I-40 and Lakeside. And east and westbound traffic moving nicely at that location. I-40 at Western over on the west side of town. Heavy traffic being reported right now, but it is moving nicely. And then out to I-40 and Sonsey. Pretty light traffic in that area right now. And then we go down to I-27 and Hillside, and it looks like traffic is moving very smoothly at that location this morning. All right, 75 degrees, and today is National Black Cat Today, Cat Day. There are over 25 cat-themed holidays throughout the year. Today is one of them, but it's not for all cats. Bree Tennis has more.
2: Today, we're sharing the love for all the black cats in the world. The ASPCA says black cats make up somewhere between one-third and one-half of all cat colors, and there's nothing to be afraid of. According to science, they are not evil spirits, the devil, witches' assistants, or will bring you bad luck if they cross your path. But they will give you love, kill mice, and may scratch your couch. But that's not witchcraft. That's what cats do, no matter the color. I'm Bree Tennis.
0: Seems to me we should have National Black Cat Day a little closer to Halloween. That would seem a little more appropriate. All right, the Dallas Cowboys report with Christy Scales is coming up. 75 degrees, KGNC News Time is 8:50.
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3: With your Cowboys report, I'm Christy Scales. Everyone was feeling pretty good after Saturday night's preseason opening win in Seattle. Then yesterday, a future Hall of Famer posted a photo on social media of himself wearing a Cowboys jersey. News on the agreement to add pass rush extraordinaire Von Miller after this.
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3: What a weekend for the Cowboys. Rookie receiver Camden Brown had two spectacular touchdown catches in Saturday night's 17-7 preseason opening win at the Seahawks. That was cool. But yesterday, Cowboys Nation broke the internet when Von Miller, a Super Bowl MVP and all-time great Texas Aggie, posted a photo of himself wearing a number 40 Cowboy jersey after agreeing to terms with Dallas. In 14 seasons with the Broncos, Rams, Bills, and Commanders, he's totaled 138 career sacks. We'll get the reaction to adding Miller at outside linebacker after practice this afternoon. With your Cowboys report, I'm Christy Scales.
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16: Well, I like the news and the winning stuff, and y'all do a good job.
15: Well, thank you so much. I appreciate that. 76 degrees. Looks like we're going to a high of 98 later on today. And then a slight chance for some afternoon, evening showers and thunderstorms across the area. We'll kind of have to wait and see where those set up like they did yesterday. They were north of my house and north of Amarillo. Didn't see a drop at my house, most of the rain, and even some severe thunderstorm warnings for some of the north central panhandle yesterday afternoon. Making a check of Wall Street this morning, the Dow Jones Industrial Average is down 184 points to open today at 53,547. The S&P 500 down 9 points at 7,776. The NASDAQ, though, is up 24 points this morning at 26,754. And of course, we will have all the agriculture markets coming up this morning at 9:30. So make sure you stay close for that coming up during Michael J's show. All right, researchers in Finland say drinking coffee should help with a leaner physique. Wow. I should be skinny as a rail then. The study from the university found people who regularly drink coffee are more likely to have leaner body composition with less body fat and increased muscle mass. While the study did find a link between coffee consumption and less body fat, the research doesn't prove that the beverage directly reduces fat or builds muscle. Researchers also noted that higher coffee intake was linked to lower levels of three amino acids associated with insulin resistance and a higher risk of diabetes. Boy, I've drank probably 4 cups of coffee in the morning during this show to, first of all, wake up, and then I guess to have a little caffeine in my system. So yeah, this morning show is fueled by Folgers, and that's not a plug for them. So yeah, I have to have my coffee in the morning. That's the first thing I do when I come in the building at 4:30 in the mornings, is go back to the break room and make a pot of coffee. All right, thanks for tuning in this morning. I certainly do appreciate it. Want to let you know, coming up tomorrow morning on Newsday Amarillo, I will be back with the latest local news, sports, weather, and traffic. At 6:25, we'll give away a Texas Rangers 4-pack of tickets. It's Ticket Tuesday. And Dr. Deidre Parrish from the AISD will be in with us tomorrow morning. Have a great rest of the day. It's 9 o'clock.
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17: It set up a ceasefire that got blown up and the framework for a deal that got scrapped. I'm Dave Anthony, Fox News. A memorandum of understanding is expiring 60 days after the U.S. and Iran signed it. And while President Trump tells Fox Iran should give up, Fox's Jonathan Savage reports it has different plans.
18: A senior unnamed Iranian official has told Reuters the country's decided to shift its policy from defensive to a fully offensive one, with a threat to escalate tensions across the Middle East if diplomacy fails. President Trump, who declared the memorandum dead last month, told Fox News he's not in a hurry and Iran should put up the white flag of surrender.
17: The president said that in a phone call with Fox's Trey Yingst.
19: The president also warned that he would bomb the S out of Oman if they got in the way, as reports indicate ongoing talks between Iran and Oman about control of the strait. Now, international shipping data indicated only 5 cargo ships passed through the strait on Saturday and none on Sunday.
17: The president also posted on Truth Social his number one goal remains Iran cannot have a nuclear weapon. And Trey also reports from Tel Aviv.
19: Trump administration officials, including Jared Kushner, are in the region pursuing diplomatic avenues to address the ceasefire in Gaza. Kushner met Sunday in Egypt with Hamas chief Khalil al-Haya to solidify the process for Hamas to lay down their weapons in Gaza.
17: Israel's rejected that plan. Kushner meets today with Prime Minister Benjamin Netanyahu. Another loss for the president at the Supreme Court. The justices this morning refused to consider a Trump attempt to have a New York jury verdict thrown out. It awarded author E. Jean Carroll $5 million, deciding the president defamed Carroll, denying her claims he sexually abused her in the 1990s. The president's also appealing an $83 million second verdict. An actress, Hayden Panettiere, has died.
20: I've got The Bishop game next week. SATs in October. Homecoming's 3 weeks from today, and I'm a freak show.
21: You're being a little dramatic, don't you think?
20: No, I don't think.
17: That's her in Hero. She also starred in another TV show, Nashville. No cause of death given. Hayden Panettiere was only 36. America's listening to Fox News.
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17: There is more selling than buying so far on Wall Street this week. The Dow is down 157 points. The S&P 500 is dropping 13. The NASDAQ, it was up slightly. Now it's down 5 points. Oil prices rising a bit amid that standoff over Strait of Hormuz shipping. WTI remains about $82 a barrel. Gas is down a fraction. AAA's national average for regular remains 406 per gallon. That is 6 cents higher than a week ago. A cattle shortage has Tyson closing another meat processing facility.
25: The latest, a third plant in Eagle Mountain, Utah, where more than 700 employees, like Josh Austin, have been told they'll be out of a job by mid-October.
26: We have a mortgage to pay. We have a lot of bills. We have kids. Not having another job lined up is scary.
25: The cattle shortage dates back to 2020 and 2021 when drought hit major cattle-producing regions across the country. Many ranchers were forced to sell cattle, including breeding cows. The U.S. cattle herd continued shrinking through 2023, eventually reaching its lowest level in roughly 75 years. Jeff Manasso, Fox News.
17: A summer blockbuster keeps filling movie theaters.
27: Spider-Man is still spinning high above the box office competition.
28: What is happening to me?
29: Did you miss me, Spidey?
27: Brand New Day raked in another $70 million in North America, pushing its domestic total to nearly $786 million. And globally, sailing past the $2 billion mark. The Odyssey held on to second place with $23.2 million, bringing its global haul to $1.2 billion. And the battle for third place was a prehistoric one, with The Edge of Oak Street narrowly edging out Paw Patrol, the Dino Movie, $21 million to $20.5 million. Carmen Roberts, Fox News.
17: That Spider-Man movie, just one of eight now to top $2 billion. Titanic was the first more than 30 years ago. I'm Dave Anthony. This is Fox News.
30: The Amarillo Planning and Zoning Commission will meet Monday at 3 p.m. in the City Council Chambers at 623 South Johnson. The commission will hold a public hearing on rezoning property at Coulter in Southwest 77th Avenue for Fairley 4A Texas General Partnership. They will consider rezoning and a variance of property at Southwest 47th and South Washington for

Well, good morning. It's 9:07, 7 now after 9. Welcome to the first hour of the show, Making Sense with Michael J. on News Talk KGNC, 710 AM, 97.5 FM, and you can stream it, all the cool kids do, KGNCAM.com. Here's how you reach me. I do take calls during the breaks. I will tell you the best time usually is the 30 mark, 9:30, 10:30, and Fox News at 10 o'clock. Real good spots for phone calls, but I will try to take as many as I can during breaks this morning, 806-350-0710. Email, I do check email throughout the show, and that is michaelj.stephens@conmedia.com. 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Shows I've done in the past, and I'm pretty sure we're caught up with all those. You'll find those there as well. 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You can enter that way as well. Interviews that Tim does during Newsday Amarillo, you'll find those posted as well. KGNCAM.com, of course, is the little website that could. It's the one that I'm bragging about. Here's where I plan to go this morning, and it's interesting because many times I have shared with you, sometimes show just happens. I can prep for a show, and then something will happen that I know it's going to change the direction of not just the show, but perhaps my mindset of the morning that's happened today. I really wanted to talk about Amarillo ISD Online. I'm waiting for some information back on that, so I may hold that off because tomorrow, of course, the first day of school. And in fact, I believe Tim has a great guest coming on tomorrow, top of the totem pole, as far as that goes. Deidre Parrish, Dr. Parrish, will be on with Tim Butler tomorrow morning. Dr. Parrish, of course, the superintendent of the Amarillo ISD. I did have a great experience over the weekend. I'll tell you about that, because sometimes God just puts me where he knows we can serve best in that moment. I do want to touch on just some final thoughts, I think, for now, on cameras in general, not just flock cameras, but they will be mentioned this morning. But where I think we are going to end up, where I think the meat on the bone will be this morning, has to do with a display here in Amarillo that, the history. It's one of those, I've told you before, you know me by now, the Herring Hotel is a great example. A few weeks ago when Tim and I were afforded the opportunity to go to that presentation, I am the, if only these walls could talk. I'm that guy, right? And in this particular display, this wonderful monument, I feel the same way. Man, if only she could speak. If only she could tell us about what she has seen throughout her history, and this is the way we're treating her. So if you've seen the Facebook page in the last half hour, you know what I'm talking about. That is where I want to go for probably a great portion of the show this morning. Why do we focus our efforts on things that, people just can give a rat's ass about, but pull it away from them, and they'll stomp their feet and throw a fit. But meanwhile, we have aspects of our city that are quietly being ignored, not saying a thing, but occasionally a citizen will notice, and I'm wondering, how come the city doesn't notice? Because it

0: under city care. So I want to get to that this morning. This just came down as I was getting ready to come on the air, and that is a notice from the city. Reservoir level prompts stage one of drought contingency plan. I'll share that with you here in just a moment. So again, 806-350-0710, calls during the breaks. Let's do it to it, shall we?
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0: All right, 77% of people preferred instant coffee over drip in a blind taste test. Interesting, because Tim was talking about coffee this morning, and apparently some studies, you can find a study, you know this, you can find a study to support anything. I've tried to tell my wife, bless her heart, who thinks I need to drink more water, which she's right, but I try to tell her, baby, there's water in coffee. So I do drink a lot of water during the day. It's no wonder my skin looks as dry as it does. But apparently coffee is also making me thin. That's a negative, Ghost Rider. If that's the supposed to be the benefit of it, I am not seeing that benefit. 77% of people preferred instant coffee over drip in a blind taste test. There have been 12 presidents who were fluent in Latin. That makes it the most common second language for presidents. Greek is the next most popular with 8 presidents. Wow. But it's not as prevalent now. The last president to be fluent in another language was FDR, who was fluent in French and German. The first chocolate bar was made in 1847. Up to that point, chocolate was, of course, just a drink. Polaris, the North Star, isn't the brightest star in the sky. It's the 49th brightest. Veggie burgers. Yeah. I don't know what those are. Veggie burgers were invented at roughly the same time as hamburgers. They both show up in cookbooks from the late 1800s. There you go. You learn a little something every morning on this program. Thank you to Pride Home Center, Northeast 24th and Grand. 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Hey, don't forget, something very big is coming to Pride Home Center, but to make sure there's enough room for it, they're offering, I want you to listen to me closely, 30% off select merchandise. And believe me, you will want the select merchandise. I can't go into great detail, but you'll thank me for sending you out there in the first place. You'll want to take advantage of this, no doubt. You'll definitely thank me for it later. Pride Home Center, Northeast 24th and Grand. If you have any questions, give them a call, 806-381-0032.
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9: All right, check your time. 9:18, 18 after 9 as my man Eddie rolls in the background. Met Mr. Money many, many years ago, and just an amazing cat. We did manage to stay in contact for a while. But I don't know that there were much better than Mr. Mahoney. So, reservoir level prompt stage one drought contingency plan. Now, this just was issued by the city earlier this morning. In fact, I think I was just getting ready to come down the hallway when this caught my eye, so I printed it off. Let me read it. This is actually verbatim. The hot and dry month of August is having an impact on Amarillo's water reservoir. As part of its 2024 drought contingency plan approved by Amarillo City Council, the City of Amarillo is asking residents and businesses to follow stage one of the plan, which consists of voluntary outdoor watering schedule. I've been participating already. My yard is crunchy dry. I bid farewell to it weeks ago. According to the stage one resolution, stage one of the plan is implemented when demand or normal operating condition results in a drawdown of the reservoir to at or below approximately 60% of its capacity, or when total daily water demand equals or exceeds approximately 70% of the available water production. So in essence, let's get to stage one. How does it work, and how does it affect you? Let's see, watering based on odd and even numbered addresses. Been a while since we've seen this, right? Odd numbered addresses may water on Sundays, Tuesdays, and Thursdays. Again, odd numbered addresses may water on Sundays, Tuesdays, and Thursdays. Even numbered addresses may water on Mondays, Wednesdays, and Fridays. Residents are asked not to water on Saturdays. Residents are asked to water lawns between the hours of 10 p.m. and 6 a.m. and to water lawns no more than three times a week to conserve water. So, stage one of a drought contingency plan has been implemented by the city of Amarillo. We will get this up on all of our points of contact, Facebook and the KGNCAM.com webpage as well. We'll make sure that you are able to access that. But in short, yeah, stage one is now in effect. And what it amounts to, again, is odd-numbered addresses may water on Sundays, Tuesdays, and Thursdays. Even-numbered addresses may water Mondays, Wednesdays, and Fridays. Set your systems accordingly. No watering on Saturdays, and you are asked to water between 10 p.m. and 6 a.m. So there you go. I'll repeat that next hour if need be. Let me tell you a little bit about an experience I had over the weekend. You know where I am with my walk in faith. I make no bones about it. I don't hide it. I'm not ashamed of it.

0: I profess my faith at every opportunity. I was telling Tim this morning, actually, that for the last 2 weeks, you know, you can almost say that any sermon is geared towards you, right? Any Sunday sermon, any Sunday message. But for the last 2 weeks, I have felt like the sermon was really focused on me. I was the recipient. I was the intended target. And in short, it is, you know, I worry too much about my own problems, and I tend to compartmentalize them. Believe me, Michael J. has issues, and but I shouldn't let that come between myself and an opportunity to profess faith, to share with somebody God's love and what God has done in my life. This past weekend, my wife and I decided, yes, in the midst of the heat, we couldn't think of anything else better to do than finally tackle the wood in our backyard left from trees that we have unfortunately lost in about the last 3 years. We've cut them up, but they've been in giant chunks and pieces in this horrible, horrible wood pile in our backyard. It just made my yard look crappy. My backyard used to be my haven of, you know, relaxation. Yeah, I live on a relatively busy street, a relatively busy intersection, but in my backyard, the way that it's set up is I could be back there and nobody would know I'm there and I can't hear anything. So, but thanks to the drought of the last couple of years, yeah, the backyard's worse than the front and my front yard is horrible. So Carolyn and I decided we were going to finally attack that wood pile this weekend. And in order to do so, my chainsaw, my gas-powered chainsaw, yeah, it'll start, but it won't keep running. And I am just not, I'm too old, and my patience wears relatively thin. And so I told Carolyn, I said, you know, what I'm going to do is, it's still a good saw. Somebody can fix this. It has a case. It's got a brand name. I'll just sell this. So look for it soon on a on a Facebook post. But I said, I'll sell this one. But right now we're going to run down to the cheap tool store. Well, I don't say cheap. Let me say the affordable tool store. We're going to go get an electric chainsaw, and we're going to use that to take care of this wood pile. So as we make our choice, we pick up the chainsaw, a bottle of bar chain lube, and we're walking out, and one of the employees happens to cross our path. And she says, hey, folks, how you doing? You have any questions? And I was going to be a smart A, right? And she beat me to it. She said, if you do, I'll answer it for $5. And I thought, oh, boom, girl. You just beat me to it. I said, I was going to be a smart, you know what, and ask you, hey, yeah, what's the meaning of life? And it was a wonderful exchange. I do try to lift people up when I'm out and about. My wife will be the first to tell you, in this store that we were at, and oftentimes in our preferred grocery store, which I'll tell you is Market Street United, if the right song comes on, sorry, you should sing like nobody cares. Like nobody is listening, man. That's the way I rule my life. Sing like I am Pavarotti. Sing like I'm Elvis. Name one. So if I'm in that store and I start singing, my wife will leave me. She'll wander off, but you're getting a concert. But I try to lift people up whenever I can, because it not only helps them, I hope, but I'm telling you, it does wonders for me. You know, if I'm going through a tough period, and I wake up in the morning and I just say, you know, God, today I just want to go, let me influence at least one person today. Let me lift somebody up. Let me change somebody's day, the direction of their day. That's, and I don't care. I don't need to know who it is. But my worries be damned. Let me lift somebody up today. And so at this particular juncture, on this particular day, at this particular time, this young lady, her name is Dawn. Easy name to remember. For me, I have a sister named Dawn. But Dawn was awesome. So we had a brief exchange, and I walked off, and I just thought, man, I hope I lifted her day. I hope I made her day better, because she made mine better. As we were leaving that store, she and my wife got into a conversation. I don't know what they were speaking of, but they hugged. My wife adopts everybody. So my wife adopts everybody. We have so many adopted sons and daughters and relatives. It's awesome. But as we're walking out the store, I said, hey, honey, what, I mean, I don't need to know the details, but is she okay? She said, no. She just said, I'm so glad you came into the store today because I'm having a tough time. And I stopped and I looked behind me and she was still there. And I said, Don, I just want you to know, I believe we were supposed to come here today. I believe we were supposed to cross your path. Because I don't think there are coincidences. I do believe in divine intervention. Many times I just take the steps and I say, God, you just guide me. So as we were walking towards the car, I said, baby, we just, you know, let's just pray for her. I don't know what she's going through. Neither does my wife. But, you know, anybody that's going to treat me, I mean, she lifted me up. I mean, she beat me to the comedy punch. And that is a rarity. My friends will tell you, you don't beat me to the comedy punch too often. This girl did. So I'm telling you, you never know what kind of day somebody's having. You just don't know. And this is when that part of my brain kicks in. I have the most amazing day when I have those exchanges. It's good for me, and I hope it works for others. So I'm just saying, never assume you know what people are going through. We've all heard this. And the reason why that really crossed my mind is because of the survey I put up on the Making Sense Facebook page. Tell me about your last experience with APD. Because that was generated, the reason behind that was somebody had told me about, today's police officers are just, they think their crap doesn't stink. They're rude and unkind. That's why I put that up there. And with maybe one exception, and it has had a bunch of participation, I mean, thousands of people have viewed it. I don't know what we're up to so far as comments. But with the possibility of one, maybe two exceptions, everybody has nothing but good things to say about the APD. But even then, I just think, I'm going to think of Don now every time I hit a moment where I think, ugh, that turd, that guy's being a turd, that girl's just being difficult. Well, remember, I don't know what they're going through, right? Okay, take a break here. When we come back, I do have some show I really want to get to.
1: 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I'm going to be broadcasting live from the Market Street United Coulter in Hollywood on Tuesday from 4 to 6 p.m. Come on by as we kick off the Mrs. Baird's Teachers on the Rise. I'll sign you up to win a 4-pack of Texas Rangers baseball tickets with KGNC.
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10: Cattle and corn start the day higher, wheat and cotton lower. I'm Kerry Martin with a market update on the Texas Farm Bureau Radio Network. Cattle futures starting higher with October live cattle up $1.65, trading at $220.52. The December up $1.47, $219.85. Feeder cattle higher with September up $1.60, $336.15. October feeders up $2.10, trading at $327.52. Corn is just fractionally higher, with September corn up a half, 459 and a half. December corn up 3/4, 484 a bushel. September Kansas City wheat down 10 and a quarter, 744 a bushel. Cotton is lower, with the new crop December contract down 5 points, 84.75 cents. September West Texas crude up 36, 82.76 a barrel. I'm Kerry Martin on the Texas Farm Bureau Radio Network.
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13: Drier air is going to filter in this morning, and that's going to lead to mostly clear skies here this afternoon. We're going to continue to see mostly clear skies until the evening drive, as we'll eventually see scatter clouds with an isolated shower or storm throughout this evening. Your daytime highs will reach the mid to upper 90s, with our southeastern counties seeing highs in the triple digits. This is meteorologist John Gormley from News Channel 10.
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0: 9:35, 25 in front of 10. We have a ton of sunshine raining down, 81 degrees. And just a reminder, we are at stage one of the water contingency plan. So again, we'll get that up on our Facebook page and on the Making Sense pages. 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We'll make sure we get that up there. So there you go. I told you there was a change in, you don't know this, but there was a change in direction of the show this morning, completely different from where I wanted to go. But that's okay, because there's a lot I want to get to this week, and I believe this week we have at least two or three guests that are scheduled. I'll just tell you, I think the 19th, which is what, day after tomorrow, Mayor Cole Stanley will be on the show. I don't know, I can't remember which hours, but he'll be here for one of those hours. And then I believe on the 21st, I'll confirm this one, But last I heard from Matt is Mays Middleton is

0: going to be here in the studio, and I believe we have that set for the 21st, but I will confirm that as well. Still waiting for some information. In fact, it's I have to tell you, it's becoming more and more clear to me that the more I ask for detailed, often uncomfortable information from those who were once glad to provide me what they hoped I would share without cross-examination, this now leads me to believe I have struck a nerve, which in turn leads me to believe I'm on the right track of whatever it is that I'm pursuing. By the way, right track, interesting, considering what we're about to talk about. I hope to make sense of what I just laid out there by the end of the week, believe me. I was sitting on this late last week, and I do have a follow-up. You probably know by now. Islamic foot-washing stations were to be installed in two bathrooms at the Dallas-Fort Worth International Airport by the end of the year. The airport was going to install them because Muslim travelers have been washing their feet in public sinks, creating standing water issues on counters and floors. Can I tell you this? That idea of foot washing stations has been pulled. The airport, at last check, there was a news story just late last week that came down that said the implementation of foot washing stations in restrooms at the DFW airport has been pulled. Just felt like I needed to share that with you. There is, look, I know there are a few that still want me to get knee-deep into the whole Islam thing, and we still might, because there are things that are happening across the country that I say constantly, this is no longer conspiracy theory. If that's the way you want to look at it, then unfortunately, you are going to be among those that will wake up one morning, and as I've said time and time again, the landscape of the country you once thought you knew is going to be entirely different. I want to share a couple of these real quick, and then I want to get into the change of direction I've been telling you about for the last 10, 15 minutes. I don't want people getting all upset because I teased something, right? Because that happened last week. Texas Tech Regents approved tenure for professors without radical records. This is such good news. Regents for the Texas Tech University system ratified tenure designations for seven professors across the system as part of the consent agenda for last week's quarterly meeting. What made their appointments so unique is that none of the newly tenured professors demonstrate any ideological or political leanings. Hallelujah. By the way, I'm gleaning this from the Texas scorecard. This creates a notable contrast with recent tenure approvals at Texas's other taxpayer-subsidized higher education institutions. Recent investigations uncovered a series of tenure applicants at Texas A&M and the University of North Texas. Boy, UNT not helping itself out at all. But those two institutions with documented histories of radical pseudo-scholarship, regents of those respective university systems nevertheless rubber-stamped final approval for their tenure. So they refuse to give up on DEI and other wokeism policies, right? Notably, Texas Tech's tenure appointments this summer are far fewer than those at other university systems. Regents for UT and UNT each approved several dozen, while A&M approved more than 100. Also out of the scorecard this morning, Flock announces internal reforms amid privacy backlash. Flock Safety has announced changes to its privacy safeguards amid public opposition to the widespread use of its AI-powered cameras and concerns about law enforcement abuse. Flock's cameras have become hotly debated in Texas and around the country. State and federal lawmakers are pushing for laws that create guardrails for the technologies. Such concerns are amplified by the fact that Flock makes its data available to law enforcement agencies without requiring a warrant. Therein lies the rub, right? Well, at least for some. Among the changes Flock says it will make is reducing the default data retention period from 30 to 7 days. In response to well-documented cases of law enforcement officials using the system improperly to stalk romantic partners, there again, we've talked about last week ad nauseum, the human element, that free will thing. Man, free will is a, yeah. Let's see, using to stalk romantic partners, the company is introducing technology that will detect such behavior by its users and report it for review. You know by now that Representative Keith Self out of McKinney has said that although such changes are welcome, Flock is, quote, trying to gain acceptance and put lipstick on a pig, end quote. Yeah, you know, I don't know that I really want to focus too much on cameras this morning. We can, if that's where you would like to go. There is something I really want to get out there first, though. But even as I'm reading this, and I know we spent a lot of time on this last week. One of the things that was brought up, and I think it's in one of the promos, one of the show promos right now, is I believe it was one of the listeners from Borger called Friday, I believe, and said, "Hey, man, when are we ever going to hear or see any of this body cam video from like the guy who got shot because he was on his porch with a reciprocating saw, Sawzall. Officers thought it was a gun. And what about your request for body cam video from the Ken Funtech crazy night out at Macaroni Joe's, right? Listen, you can't tell me that body cam video doesn't exist. And yes, the way that the OAG got around it with me, now I can pursue that. Anybody can pursue it if you get that response back that says, hey, yeah, it exists, but it's still an open case. Well, no, it's not an open case. It's just your way of saying we don't want you to see this. However, if you'd like to pursue this through the act of an attorney, see, that's what they do now. They're asking me to put my money where my mouth is. Are you willing to put some money behind this and force us to give you this video? Can I start? You know, this just popped in my head. Can I start a GoFundMe? Can I? I may have to start a GoFundMe account so I can pursue these things. Because I know damn good and well that video exists. It has to. By the way, open case, I kind of doubt it. Funtech retired just weeks after that. I'm pretty sure he was strongly encouraged to do so, but he retired. So what about those? And then I was also thinking about, what about the little TikTok videos that everybody seems to, is what causes people to sit on their phone. It's like Pablum for the stupid, because they'll watch these little short video. I'm telling you, a great percentage of those, the ones that aren't women showing off their bodies, because they know that's how they're going to generate that. What do they call that? Social media influencing, that we can generate revenue. Okay. Well, isn't that called by another name? Right. But a great many of these videos that you're able to access is video created by what? Cameras, right? So TikTok and other social media videos. So if, when you're upset about these things, make sure you hate and get mad equally. Another one that, I just thought of, how many truck driver videos have we seen in the last, say, year, where these truck drivers who can't speak English, let alone read the road signs, have been responsible for many, many accidents and many, many deaths? How were those caught? Just saying. All right, when we come back, Yeah, the thing that made me change direction of the show this morning.
1: Onyx.
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0: Thank you indeed, 950. Let me get to it. So, as I'm gathering all the paper that I usually have strewn about my desk and trying to get things organized for that morning show, that's where I was this morning when I happened to go and check my Facebook. I try to look at it once or twice before I come into the studio, and somebody had posted this. And it was just two simple pictures. And he said, look at this. And it's really sad and frustrating. It is, if you're familiar with the Madam Queen, I've talked about the Madam Queen before. That is a train that sits at, what is that? Are we at Buchanan and roughly 3rd Street, 3rd or 4th? It sits at the north end of the north parking lot of the Amarillo Civic Center. It's fenced off. Now, the area in front of it, the sidewalk, and what looks to be some real well-cared-for landscaping, and then just on the other side of the chain-link fence, there for all to see, sits the Madam Queen. And the Madam Queen, who has great history. This is exactly what I was speaking about earlier, where, boy howdy, if the Madam Queen could simply tell me what she has seen and experienced in her lifetime. And the old Santa Fe Depot is just around, catty corner from where she's at. You can throw a rock and hit it, right? But the Madam Queen sits there, and this person sent me the pictures. You'll see those posted up on the Facebook page as we speak. And it's sad. She sits there with some measure of vandalism. Looks like people have painted her in the past. There's clearly a historic marker right there on the other side of the chain link fence. And she sits there among weeds and weeds and weeds. Little to no care whatsoever. I'm going to be that guy. You know, we will give thousands and millions of dollars to other things, to other projects. You know where my mind is on one, right? Millions and millions of dollars to some projects. How does the city not know this is there? How does the city know? I mean, on the south side of the train, of the chain link fence, is, at least in this picture that this listener took, a clean sidewalk, well mulched and manicured and cared for landscaping. So clearly, whoever is responsible for that side of the chain link fence has to be able to see the Madam Queen and just the filth that she is forced to sit in. I want to share with you one of the comments made on the Facebook page. Kristen wrote, and bear with me because some folks, it's just, I don't mean this to sound bad, but some folks just, it's hard to understand what they're trying to get across here. Kristen writes, actually, this is up to the Railroad Commission. I looked it up a few months ago, and my understanding is they are supposed to bring in, be in charge of the upkeep and care. That'd be the Railroad Commission. But no one in Amarillo's leadership have a crap. I'm going to say probably gives a crap, so stick their foot up someone's, you know what, to make sure it was done. Well, that is right in line, Kristen, with what I'm trying to get across here. Okay, if it is the Railroad Commission, I don't know that it is, but if it is the Railroad Commission, why hasn't the city done something to make sure they're aware of what's happening there? It's historical, just as the Herring Hotel is historical, just as the Barfield is historical, just as many things in and around the downtown area are historical. And yet, there she sits among weeds. And it's not a good picture. Let's take a break here.
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0: All right, 958, 2 in front of 10. Let me see if I can get the correct answer to who is responsible for caring for and maintaining that little piece of property that the Madam Queen sits majestically on, despite the fact that she's been vandalized and despite the fact that there are now just weeds and other things growing in and around inside that gated area. There is a historical plaque there, so it does cause me to wonder who is responsible for that. And if it's not the city, then why doesn't the city complain? Why don't they say something? Why is it always up to we, the citizens, to have to call something out? It brings me right back to, and I'm sorry, Transformation Park. I had a conversation with another business owner whose business has been in that area for the better part of 20-plus years. He sent me some photos and some video. I've got to get back out there and do some more looking around, but it's not good. And some of the stories that this person shared with me, extremely troubling. But why does the city wait for the complaints to come? Not sure. Again, communication, right? Fox News next. Hour 2, just minutes away.
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3: I'm Dave Anthony, Fox News. Reuters reports that Iran's planning a full offensive across the Middle East if diplomacy with the U.S. fails.
4: President Trump told Fox News that Iran should put up the white flag of surrender. He added that I have no time schedule. I'm not in a hurry.
3: The president talked to Fox's Trey Yingst on the phone this morning.
4: Today, the memorandum of understanding between the United States and Iran expires. It's been 60 days since it was signed, and reports indicate very little diplomatic progress to reopen the Strait of Hormuz.
3: Iran has been attacking and disrupting shipping for months, going after oil tankers and cargo vessels. Only five ships went through this weekend. The president also posted on Truth Social this morning that Iran cannot have in any way, shape, or form a nuclear weapon. Special U.S. Envoy Jared Kushner is in Israel the day after holding talks with Hamas.
5: Today's meeting with Benjamin Netanyahu comes after the Israeli Prime Minister rejected President Trump's plan to disarm Hamas. The proposal also calls for Israel to withdraw its troops and Gaza to be rebuilt under a new Palestinian administration.
3: Fox's Jonathan Savage. The Supreme Court has again rejected President Trump's attempt to get a New York jury verdict overturned in the E. Jean Carroll case. She's the author who won a $5 million judgment against the president for defaming her while denying Carroll's claims he sexually abused her in the 1990s. The president is also appealing a second verdict that orders him to pay Carroll $83 million. There's no school today in Hawaii. Government offices closed after Hurricane Lala brushed by over the weekend, hitting the Big Island hardest.
22: Where up to 3 feet of rain cascading down the hills washed out bridges, stranded communities, and caused a very difficult situation. It's going to take some time to put things back together there, and there is damage on the other islands as well.
3: Fox Weather's Brian Norcross in Indiana. Some areas still underwater in a flooding disaster blamed for at least seven deaths. 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
25: 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It's Candace Cameron Bure.
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3: While President Trump urges Iran to surrender and again insists he won't let them have nuclear weapons, an update on another adversary that already has them, North Korea. It's angry about military exercises the U.S. is conducting with South Korea, and now the president is scaling them back.
35: The president posted on Truth Social the exercises slated to start this week are costly and send a hostile signal to North Korea. He also made it clear he's not happy that South Korea didn't back the U.S. in its military action against Iran. Those exercises have been going on for decades and are meant to help South Korea beef up its readiness against North Korean threats. North Korea tested ballistic missiles just last week, even though there are several UN resolutions that ban the so-called Hermit Kingdom from launching such missiles. Jill Nato, Fox News.
3: North Korea has been helping Russia in the war against Ukraine, supplying troops. As the two sides keep attacking each other, a Ukrainian drone strike deep inside Russia killed at least six people, and Russian strikes in Ukraine over the weekend killed at least seven civilians. Speaking of Ukraine, that's where Hayden Panettiere's daughter lives, and the 11-year-old girl has lost her mother. The actress has died at age 36. She'd given up custody to the girl's father, former heavyweight boxing champion Vladimir Klitschko.
36: Hayden Panettiere died in South Carolina, but details surrounding the cause of death have not been made public. She began her acting career as a child and had memorable roles in the movies Remember the Titans, A Bug's Life, and two Scream films, as well as TV shows Heroes and Nashville, which brought her two Golden Globe Award nominations. Her memoir, published in May, details her struggles with depression, alcoholism, and substance abuse. Tanya J. Powers, Fox News.
3: On Wall Street, there is selling for the Dow to start the week. It's falling 219 points. The S&P 500 is down 10, but the NASDAQ is gaining 38 points. I'm Dave Anthony. This is Fox News.
1: Randall County Sheriff's deputies arrested 25-year-old Ace Orion Garcia Wednesday at 7.05 p.m. on a parole violation. Bond was set at $20,000 for 29-year-old Jordan Trayvon Holman, who was arrested Wednesday night at 7.32 for stalking. Randall County deputies arrested 35-year-old Antonio Villanueva Campos Wednesday at 8.12 p.m. on a federal hold. Potter County Sheriff's arrested 17-year-old Kalina Munavong Wednesday at 11 a.m. in the 900 block of South Polk for unlawfully carrying a weapon. Potter County deputies arrested 36-year-old Karina Nuno Wednesday afternoon at 4:45 in the 1400 block of South Bonham for driving while intoxicated. You can read more local news stories on our website at kgncam.com. Also,

toss thousands and millions of dollars at things and believe that, you know, look, they're not going to appease everybody. I understand this. But the problem I have with the pictures that were sent to me this morning is, you know, it's a chain link fence. It's not like it's private. It's not like you can't see. So if the city is manicuring and caring for its side of the chain link fence, certainly they can see what's going on the other side, can they not? And if it's not under city control, if it's not up to the city to care for the Madam Queen, then why wouldn't you be reaching out to whoever is? Hey, man, because frankly, it's guilt by association. If it looks like crap, then the city is, whether it's right or wrong to do so, the assumption is, well, look what the city is doing to that poor train. So I would try to indemnify myself from any connection by way of guilt by association to this by making sure whoever is responsible for this, man, get out here and care for this thing. There are clear signs of where people have tried to paint on it. There are weeds, and it just looks crappy. But just two blocks away, we're getting ready to dump in. And I'm still excited about the herring, damn right. But if we're going to try to hold on and share our history, shouldn't the Madam Queen be involved in this? Or is it just an afterthought? Look, it's not ours. It's up to somebody else. It's always up to somebody else. Why? This is my concern. This is when I tell you that there's a communication issue with the city. This is exactly what I'm talking about. It's a communication not between patron, citizen, if you will, and those in charge of the city, either elected or paid, but it's a communication within the city. You can't tell me nobody saw this. You can't tell me somebody with, I don't know, Parks and Rec, whomever, even this company that we've subcontracted to for some reason until the end of the year for, there you go, what was that, $464,000? Shouldn't part of the agreement be, hey, man, when you're out there, if you see something that needs to be taken care of, please let us know. Because if you don't, that idiot Michael J. is going to call us out for it. And rumor has it, people listen to his show. Listen, these pictures can't be anything that the city can be proud of, whether or not it falls under city responsibility. It sure falls under communication. It is sad. I can tell you that a good friend, Beth Duke, once shared with me been a year or two ago that a cat that used to work here, don't mind telling you, David, that when he was a kid, his dad worked for the railroad, and David spent lots of time playing on that train. I'm sure he's not the only one. So whether this falls under city control or not, it doesn't matter to me. It certainly falls under communication. This isn't anything that I would be proud to say, you know, wow, look at that train. Look at all the weeds and paint and other things that are left on that train. Gosh darn, that's something I really want to go see. Make sure we put that down on our things to do in Amarillo. All right. But that again, yeah. And by the way, clearly I'm equating this to millions of dollars for another program that is also creating a bit of an eyesore. And I had a chance Friday to speak with yet another business owner who owns a business. His business has been around for over 20 years, I think he told me. And some of the things he shared with me, and then the pictures and video he sent to me. Ugh, are you kidding? I don't mean to be gross. I don't, but I'm going to be very honest with you. I saw needles.
He took pictures of needles, feminine napkins, other

0: products left on the ground where anybody from the public can walk. Animals run around. You know, it's just, and like this gentleman said, and like Jan and Alan West have told me, they didn't ask for this. Their businesses were around for decades before these buildings came into fruition, the new terminal, the new transformation park, and what will be the new street center across the street that will take the place of the Guyon Saunders Center. And it is where the community development / continuum of care and other things will be housed in. Those people in and around that area didn't ask for this, particularly business owners. I realize there's a lot of private property there, so it's a bit of a conundrum for the city. I'll follow up with him today. I don't think he forgot. I think he was tending so well. Of course, he had a budget last week, but I think he's also had some personal needs he's had to tend to. But City Councilman Place 2, Don Tipps, and I think this is the week we're going to try to get together to see if we can start a conversation of what can we do about the area around Transformation Park. Now I'm also trying to find out who is responsible for the Madam Queen. Is it not part of Amarillo's history? Should we not be proud of this wonderful connection? I mean, how important was the railroad? First and foremost, how important was the railroad to the, if not the discovery, the growth and development of this little hamlet that we call Amarillo, Texas? Shouldn't we care? Or is this the extent of our caring?
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9: 10:19, 19 after 10. Great communication back and forth concerning the Madam Queen this morning. First of all, Mark, let me just read this real quick. He says, R.E., the Madam Queen, I produced this short video and posted it on YouTube 19 years ago. When they moved the Madam Queen from the old depot to its current location, didn't want to hijack your post on your page, so here's the link. First of all, folks, it's your Facebook page. It may have the name of the show on there, but I try not to butt in on that thing too often. People will let you know if what you're posting is too much. I've only had to one time say to somebody, look, man, You're sort of hogging up the joint with your post. Please stop or I'm going to have to remove you. And this person has since calmed down quite a bit. So no, I would have been okay with this one, Mark. You're welcome to do this. Anything, specifically with things like this, the Madam Queen. So he said, didn't want to hijack your Facebook post. Feel free to repost it if you want. Thought you would appreciate it and maybe might get some help attention. Might help get some attention to her getting cleaned up. Outstanding. Mark, I'm looking forward to watching this video, and you have absolutely, you don't need my permission. Folks, I am a free speech proponent. I say all the time, some people don't know how to use it. Mark does not fall under that heading. So, no, feel free, man. Enjoy that page. I don't care about likes, shares, and it should be just a forum of open-minded thought and communication is what that page should be about. Mark continues on. Oh, wonderful picture. Oh, good. Thank you, Mark. He gave me permission to use this. I will post this picture. It's outstanding. Thank you, Mark. That is amazing. Thank you. All right, and I also kind of wanted to get to... I'll have to reopen another page to get to this one. I try to save everything as a screenshot. It just makes it easier for me to go find it later than having to continually reopen my phone. But yeah, I can't help but wonder, first and foremost, I'm waiting on a answer back to my question, and I've put that forward to the city. Hey, who is responsible for the Madam Queen? And unfortunately, right now, they're probably going, wait a minute, Michael J's up there and he's back on that communication thing. Am I wrong? And if I'm wrong, say so. But I don't think that I am. If one side of that chain link protection, because it's a chain link fence that surrounds the Madam Queen, she sits on a concrete slab, you know, if it was cared for, it would be attractive. It's a photo op. This is not a photo op. She has been clearly vandalized which probably explains the barbed wire at the top of said chain link fence. But this is not a photo opportunity. I'm sure in the beginning it was, when it was moved from the old depot into this new position. But see, I'm that guy. I am the photo op guy. I want my picture taken with this. But not looking in this condition, no. All this is screaming out is, well, they don't care about this thing, so let's just keep moving forward. If we're trying to pitch our city as a destination and not just a pea break and a sandwich, this should be, should this not be included in that effort? I would say so. If we tried to move, and look, I'm going to be brutally honest here. If Transformation Park, if the effort thereof was to move the undesirables from out of the downtown area, because Lord knows we need that downtown nightlife, right? City can't function without it, but it's true for most metropolitan cities. Have we reached metropolitan? But if the effort was to remove the undesirables from the downtown area for nothing more than aesthetics, shouldn't we be concerned about all aesthetics? We focused our effort on making sure that Polk Street looks good, it's lit up. We put a lot of effort. I realize a lot of that is Center City. But the city helps to provide funding for that. But if the effort was to remove the undesirables because it would make downtown a bit more attractive, as we are in the midst of a tourist season, shouldn't we be, I'm just asking, maybe off the beaten path here, but shouldn't we be concerned about the way this thing looks? Because again, guilt by association. If I'm from out of town and I happen to drive by this, because Buchanan's kind of a important connector, Northwest Corridor, right? And if I happen to drive by this and glance over and see, ugh, look at that. Well, I thought maybe I wanted my picture taken with this, but nah, let's just keep going. In fact, get the hell out of here. Get us to Dumas as fast as we can. Yeah, see, that's what I'm talking about. This poor piece of Amarillo's history sits there ignored, forgotten. And when I say ignored, it is being absolutely ignored. I don't care whose responsibility it is. You can't tell me no city worker, no city employee hasn't noticed. Nobody contracted with the city of Amarillo hasn't noticed. But just doesn't care enough to say, you know, hey guys, we might want to take a look at this train. And everything else we do, I mean, how much would it cost to at least put a new coat of paint or make it look at least presentable? She didn't ask for this. She did not ask to be put in this position. She did not ask to be forgotten. But it's that same measure of complacency is why our city is in the condition it is. And it's not the current leadership. It is leaderships in the past. Hey, man, shouldn't we fix the Civic Center? Every time it rains, it literally pours on the inside. Nah, let somebody else take care of that. Hey, man. Shouldn't we be caring for those swimming pools? They're having problems. Nah, let somebody else take care of that. Hey, man, should we take better care of our zoo, those animals? Nah, we're going to end up giving it away anyway, so why bother? Hey, man, shouldn't we care about this Madam Queen? Isn't that part of the Amarillo's history? Leave that to somebody else. It's the whole kick the can down the street thing, right? And we see where that's gotten us to this point. Yeah, I don't know. Thank you to the person. I would tell you who it is. I know who it is, but this person also

0: who provides me information on another very touchy subject. So I still want to keep this person anonymous for now. But thank you for those pictures. And thank you for even reminding me that as one who is a fanatic for history, there you go. And all you need to do is, I'm not taking a great credit for this, but again, as I asked going into that last break, I'm sorry, how was Amarillo and other cities like Amarillo? How did we find our way on a map? Most cities on this side of the Mississippi were created by what? Well, I don't know. I'd say railroads played a hell of a role in it, wouldn't you? That's why everybody tried to get rich as soon as they could. As soon as they heard the railroad was coming through, right? Go back and study history. I would consider this to be an important piece of Amarillo's history, and yet there she sits. Just forgotten, in weeds, barely even noticed. Well, there are just things that happen on my watch that I can't shut my mouth about. And this is one. If we're going to put so much effort on other things, why can't we take a little time and show some respect to an old gal that has sure as hell earned it? Let's take a break here. This will be your last chance for a good round of calls, 806-350-0710.
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3: 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I'm Kerry Martin with a market update on the Texas Farm Bureau Radio Network. Cattle futures trading higher with the October live cattle contract up 265 at 221.52. The December up 285.

0: 221.22. Feeder cattle higher, September up 220 at 336.75. October feeders up 325, trading at 328.67. Corn is higher, September up a penny, trading at 460 a bushel. December corn up 1.5, 484.75. September Kansas City wheat up 2.25, 756.5. Cotton lower on the new crop December, it's down 10 points, trading at 84.70 cents. September West Texas crude up 3, 82.43 a barrel. I'm Kerry Martin on the Texas Farm Bureau Radio Network.
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2: Drier air is going to filter in this morning, and that's going to lead to mostly clear skies here this afternoon. We're going to continue to see mostly clear skies until the evening drive, as we'll eventually see scatter clouds with an isolated shower or storm throughout this evening. Your daytime highs will reach the mid to upper 90s, with our southeastern counties seeing highs in the triple digits. This is meteorologist John Gormley from News Channel 10.
3: Phone calls during the breaks at 806-350-0710. Thank you for being a part of Making Sense with Michael J. this morning.
4: As they say in some parts, I pert near forgot to come back. I was taking some wonderful phone calls during that break. By the way, we'll let you know we have lots of sunshine, 81 degrees, and your time is 10:34. Thank you for the wonderful calls. That was a round of about five calls. And first of all, I want to say good morning to a gentleman I know because his brother was my neighbor for a number of years, Mr. Petzold. And so Dennis and I had a wonderful conversation. I'm going to try to get together with Dennis about a few other things. But we were talking about the Madam Queen and some asbestos-related issues back in the day. And a friend of mine, Cliff, also sent me a text, and he says, hey, didn't the History Channel do something about how the Madam Queen was moved and how she was set in her new position? And and then I can't wait to go look at Mark's video that he sent me. And I hope, Mark, that you've posted that on the Making Sense Facebook page, because I'm sure others would not look at it as you hijacking the page. I think we all tend to think alike. We don't always agree, but I think we all tend to think alike, and that is I wouldn't consider anything informative, especially sharing some history. I don't see that as hijacking the Facebook page. No, brothers and sisters, go feel free to share, man. I've only had to, like I said, get in there one time, and that's because there was one cat who just, no matter what I posted, was hell-bent on making like 20 posts after that. That is kind of hijacking. So I finally had to say, no. Please reduce this down to one, or we're going to have to come up with a different plan for you. All right, so back to it. So, yeah, the Madam Queen, because some of the other things have been talked about is, the History Channel. A call just before, this is the one that I almost forgot to come back from, came in and says, hey, Michael J., what if we had like an open house? Because there may be people here that aren't even aware the Madam Queen is there. That's a great idea. Maybe this is my fault. I don't mind saying that out loud. Maybe it's my fault that I haven't done my part, because I have a heart. I have a want for my city. I am proud as hell of Amarillo. I don't know how else to tell you this. I've had opportunities to leave to, you know, advance the career, so to speak. And I've turned them all down. And I'm damn glad that I did. I absolutely love my city of Amarillo, Texas, which is why it irritates me when I see things like the Madam Queen sitting where she is. It's not a question of where she is. It's the fact that somebody's allowed it to be in the condition that it's in. Look, why can't you put some Visqueen down? I'm going to help you out with a little landscape now. Clean those weeds up. Spray some weed killer. Put some Visqueen down. Do a little. It wouldn't take a great deal of landscaping effort. Then put some white rock or something down. Somebody made the suggestion of white rock earlier. That would be awesome. And what if you put in the white rock, you know, Madam Queen? Now, there's a wonderful photo op. Not everybody is going to take a picture of the plaque. Now, the plaque, the historical marker, certainly has a need and value. But turn the Madam Queen into the photo op that she deserves to be. Put in that landscaping. Make it so that when people stand in front, you're still going to have it cordoned off. You can't access the terrain, but you can sure make it worth the photo effort. I think the white rock would be awesome. And then I think in that white rock, you take another color, probably red or black. Black would be more appropriate in this case. And spell out Madam Queen. Why not? Oh, boy, that'd be awesome. Beth Duke, if you're listening, we need to have a conversation. I'm still waiting on the city to tell me whose responsibility it is to make sure that that area is kept, at least it appears cared for. And at this point, it appears to be uncared for, forgotten. And it brings me back to, look, no matter what the city tells me, I'm not going to totally agree because, again, we come back to communication. This has been the city's problem for many years, is the problem of communication. And I'm not, and again, I'm talking about communication within itself. Hey man, I happen to be driving down the street. Did you realize that, you know, there's like 8,000 vehicles in the front yard? You know, whatever the case is, you can have that communication. Hey man, I happen to be driving my sanitation truck down this particular alley, and here's what I saw. Hey man, I didn't believe that idiot on the radio this morning, so I decided to drive by and look for myself. Yeah, he's right. Has anybody else noticed that the Madam Queen is basically sitting among weeds and can be seen? So no matter whose responsibility it is to care for that small piece of land, everybody can see it. So why hasn't somebody from the city that you know has seen this, why haven't they communicated it? And if they have communicated it, how come it's still in this condition? A couple of weeks ago, a former city councilman, our police chief, which, by the way, what a godsend Hover is, right? And a friend of mine, Eric Bohannon, happened to go look at that mess near the West's business, the what we call the overflow of Transformation Park, and had it cleaned up within an hour. I mean, there was somebody on scene, and as Don Tips has told us since then, at least once a month, and usually at the beginning, somebody from the city and somebody they contract with goes to that location and cleans it up. Doesn't stay that way. And oh, by the way, I think each time that happens, did I get that right? Don says it costs the city $1,500. So again, it's a question of where priorities lie. It's how we view the priorities of things, needs and wants and efforts by and for the city. So does this come back to complacency? Because I did a show on that about 2 or 3 months ago, right? Like every day I came in, oh God, he's going to talk more about complacency. Ugh, yawn. But here we are. Complacency is little more than another C word. It's a complacency is the harbinger of cancer. Oh, it's just a few weeds, Michael J. You're getting wound up about nothing. Okay, but in 3 months in this this dry spell we're going through, I see my own front yard. I know what it looks like. Complacency. Oh, Michael J., so you had a business owner call you, complain about what you call the overflow of Transformation Park. Out of sight, out of mind. Look, the city does a great many things right, despite what people think. Unfortunately, it's these little things that they can't seem to get right is what continues to stick out like a sore thumb. Why is it okay for one business owner to have to deal with feminine napkins and drug needles and other paraphernalia left in and around his property by those that, I don't know, are either on a waiting list or just here because, well, it's the current stop before they move on. Why do business owners have to contend with that? Why does the neighborhood of San Jacinto, what did it do to deserve what these businesses in this area around Transformation Park and the bus terminal, what did they do to deserve this? What did the Madam Queen do to deserve the lack of care that she's receiving? Again, if we're going to be focused on our history, I would say San Jacinto has some measure of history. Of course, we had a mayor one time that just thought, okay, let's just put signs in front of all these places. Welcome to San Jacinto. Right? Welcome to the Barrio. Welcome to East Ridge. Welcome to North Heights. What the hell does that do for anybody? Just asking. It's 10:44 now.
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4: I may have old man attitude. I just now paid attention to that one. Oh, goodness me. All right. So let me pick up with this. I've made my point, I think. I've made myself clear about the Madam Queen. Now, it's funny because I just got an email from Jeff who said, hey, Michael J., put Eric Slater on it. Slater's a bulldog. If you want to see Eric get something done, tell him it can't be done. He's that guy, right? So I may have to. I may have to sick that bulldog on the Madam Queen, although I'm still going back to the concept of maybe an open house, because I think it is one of those things that there may be people right now going, the hell is he talking about? The Madam Queen, what is this? So maybe it is a good time for a open house for something that reminds us or even lets those that weren't aware of the Madam Queen know where she is and what her history is. I like that idea. So I'll be reaching out to my friend and longtime neighbor, Beth Duke here, probably after the show. Speaking of longtime friend, so I hesitate to tell you it was, but had a good friend that after I shared the story this morning that the city of Amarillo is now in stage one of the drought contingency plan. I'll give you the details here in just a second. I got this one. But we have plenty of water, says the Fermi Amarillo City Council. Right? I am still, I want to be careful here. I'm still on board with Fermi, although I have some information to share about Fermi this morning. How am I doing on time? I got about 3 minutes. So the hot dry, just to remind you of stage one of the drought contingency plan, it's now in effect. And what it amounts to basically is when you can and cannot water. Now, I've already been participating in this plan every day, but here's where we are now. Odd-numbered addresses may water on Sundays, Tuesdays, and Thursdays. Even-numbered addresses may water on Mondays, Wednesdays, and Fridays. We are being asked to not water on Saturdays. Residents are also asked to water lawns between the hours of 10 p.m. and 6 a.m. and to water lawns no more than three times a week to help conserve water. And that's when I got that text that said, oh yeah, but we have all the water we need. According to Fermi, there's no, listen, this is where this friend of mine and I just will never get to see eye and eye. And I have a number of friends that feel the same way. Oh Lord, the city is, selling away our water rights to Fermi. No, the Ogallala aquifer, and it's not just the Ogallala. There is another huge ocean, literally, underground. And yeah, in the south part of Texas, well, Michael J., explain what Corpus Christi went through. Well, Corpus Christi is on the far south end of its water supply, and I think the water table is much shallower than we have up here. So, you know, can it be depleted? Look, if you stick enough straws in the earth at some point, sure, it's going to be a problem. But I don't think it's anything to completely freak out over. You know, there's a reason why the word conservation exists. It doesn't mean, you know, totally consume. But let me bring you up to speed on what I've learned about Fermi this morning. This just came in early this morning. Fermi, after the week it had last week, where it saw some great increases in its stock, Fermi is down 4.3 in this morning's trading after disclosing it received a subpoena from a U.S. district court for documents related to the Project Matador data center right here in the Panhandle. The Eastern District of New York's request also sought records tied to former members of the company's management team. That's according to the Friday filing with the Securities and Exchange Commission. Fermi, of course, co-founded by former Governor Rick Perry, has been a prominent beneficiary of the data center boom, but has struggled to secure customers and faced controversy surrounding the April exit of Toby Neugebauer. So there's still some, I guess, internal unrest within Fermi. Does this bother me? No, not at all. And the reason why it doesn't bother me, let me make something very clear. When you're playing at that scale, when you're playing in corporate America at that level, and you're still a relatively new and untried entity, you're going to go through growing pains. The Neugebauer thing doesn't surprise me at all. I went through this many years ago with someone who was on the verge of creating something wonderful, fantastic, and in fact created shares for this thing and gave it away like it was candy, which later would implode upon itself because he was trying to grow this thing just too quickly while the rest of us were saying, you know, no, we're onto something good, but you have to be careful with what you're doing. So yeah, look, in early corporate structure, you're going to find this problem. It's nothing new, nothing unique. Let's take a break here, come back and wrap this thing up.
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4: It's 10:58, 2 in front of 11 o'clock. I hope this show this morning made some sense. I hope it causes people to think. And I hope it causes others to react, to maybe take some action. So far as tomorrow goes, tomorrow's the first day of school for Amarillo ISD. I know that Tim has Dr. Parrish on his show tomorrow. Dr. Parrish is the Amarillo ISD superintendent. I do have a question that I have sent to somebody at the AISD to, I'm just curious about online learning. So I'll probably get into that conversation a bit tomorrow. Also bring you up to date on the possibility of maybe spending some time with Don Tips and a few other things. I'll try to have that all cleared up by tomorrow. Wake up tomorrow with Tim Butler, Newsday Amarillo. You'll thank me for it later. 5:30 to 9. I'm back 9 to 11, Making Sense with Michael J. Thanks for being with me this morning. God bless you. Have a safe and a great Monday.
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25: Iran threatens to go on the offensive. I'm Jack Callahan, Fox News, marking the expiration of the 60-day ceasefire with an ultimatum.
26: A senior unnamed Iranian official has told Reuters the country's decided to shift its policy from defensive to a fully offensive one, with a threat to escalate tensions across the Middle East if diplomacy fails. The official says his government has set the United States a deadline of a few weeks to fully implement the Memorandum of Understanding signed in June.
25: Fox's Jonathan Savage. President Trump declared the agreement void several weeks ago, telling Fox's Trey Yingston this morning Iran needs to wave the white flag. Iran claims to have full control over the Strait of Hormuz and promises it always will. President Trump repeating on social media today, Iran cannot have a nuclear weapon in any way, shape, or form. The president's Mideast envoy, Jared Kushner, has wrapped up an hours-long meeting with Israel's Prime Minister Benjamin Netanyahu, who had rejected Israel's withdrawal from Gaza as proposed by the president's peace board. But a peace board official tells Reuters Netanyahu has agreed on a path forward. Nothing official yet on what killed actress Hayden Panettiere, but Fox's William Longines reports there are some clues.
27: According to 911 audio obtained by the New York Post, Hayden Panettiere suffered a cardiac arrest, possibly from an overdose. The call came in around 2 p.m. on Sunday in Greenville, South Carolina, from an unidentified friend. After one dispatcher calls Panettiere, quote, an unresponsive female in cardiac arrest, another says medics are at her apartment treating a, quote, overdose with CPR in progress. Police say no signs of foul play and no cause of death revealed by the family, meaning we'll have to wait for the coroner's report for the cause of death.
25: Hayden Panettiere would have turned 37 on Friday. Wall Street, the Dow, is off by more than 200 points. 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
8: New moms, take note. There's another food recall that might impact you.
9: The artisan granola brand Hampton Grocers designed a special batch for breastfeeding moms. Now, 8-ounce pouches of Lactanola lactation granola being recalled after an alert from a supplier. And one of its ingredients may be contaminated with salmonella. The pink stand-up pouches also sold on Amazon between this month and last October. No illness reported, but salmonella can set in 6 hours after eating contaminated foods and last from 3 to 8 days with fever, diarrhea, abdominal pains. Salmonella also commonly transmitted by handling turtles or snakes. Therese Crowley, Fox News.
8: Prosecution has rested its case against Lindsay Clancy. She, the Massachusetts mom who's admitted killing her 3 young children but blamed it on postpartum psychosis, worsened by prescribed antidepressants. The defense will call its witnesses next. U.S. Supreme Court refusing to reconsider a $5 million judgment against President Trump, awarded to a writer who had claimed that Trump sexually assaulted her decades ago and then defamed her. In Texas, fast food will start falling from the sky in the not too distant future.
11: Uber is partnering with drone startup company Zipline and expects 1 million drone deliveries a day in about 3 years. It anticipates Uber Eats making deliveries in Dallas and Houston by the end of the year, with the service expanding by the end of 2029. Uber also is investing in Zipline. It expects to fill Uber Eats orders in 5 to 10 minutes, cutting the typical delivery time of around 30 minutes, and it will expand service beyond urban and suburban areas. Zipline is based in South San Francisco and started out a decade ago delivering medical supplies in Rwanda. Ginny Cosella, Fox News.
8: And I'm Jack Callahan. This is Fox News.
12: The Amarillo Planning and Zoning Commission will meet Monday at 3 p.m. in the City Council Chambers at 623 South Johnson. The commission will hold a public hearing on rezoning property at Coulter in Southwest 77th Avenue for Fairley 4A Texas General Partnership. They will consider rezoning and a variance of property at Southwest 47th and South Washington for Collins Family Properties. They will also consider a variance for property at Sundown Lane and Coulter for Triple Star Properties. The commission will also hear updates on cases forwarded to the Amarillo City Council. There will also be a time for public comments. You can read more local news on our website at KGNCAM.com. Also, when you follow us on Facebook.
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31: 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The Markley Van Camp and Robbins Show. Jamie Markley, David Van Camp, Scott Robbins.
32: Uh-huh.
31: Okay, so let me understand this. And there's a lot of different news stories to get to from over the weekend. But the FBI knew that Eric Swalwell slept with a Chinese spy.
32: Yes, hooked up with her. Fang Fang.
31: Okay. Knew that. They really had no problem with it.
32: No, and if I'm reading that, so this was just declassified about former Democrat Representative Eric Swalwell, and a guy who very well could have been the next governor of the state of California.
31: Mm-hmm.

0: very, very open, very nice, very charming to other people, as you would expect from a spy. And she helped seed interns from his office into the U.S. Congress. And that was a problem. Now, what's interesting, too, is that there were straw donors involved in these are illegal donations that were made to Swalwell's campaign. And the reason they were cool with it, if I'm reading this correctly and reading between the lines, it's basically because Swalwell is such an idiot that they said, well, he didn't do it on purpose. Like, basically, like, they just weren't keeping track of who was donating and how and all of this other stuff. And yet he was still allowed to be on the Intelligence Committee, which makes me wonder, what dirt does he have on everybody else on the Intelligence Committee?
1: Yeah, good question. Again, the Intelligence Committee.
0: Yes.
1: After sleeping with a spy but not knowing it.
0: The FBI also tried to recruit Fang Fang to be to learn more about Chinese espionage tactics. They gave her the code name Rusty Thumbs.
1: What does that mean, David?
0: I don't. Well, it sounds like a euphemism.
1: It does.
2: Dave, was that your on-air name in Missouri when you worked there?
0: That was not. No.
1: I definitely am not feeling good enough to put it into a search engine. Not on a work computer.
2: No,
1: I don't want to do that.
2: I think it's. I think you can get them at Home Depot though.
1: Maybe
0: the Rusty Thumb.
1: Yeah. Well, the other part of it is in the report. It says that it seemed like Fang Fang wanted a little more, but Swalwell was just kind of using her.
0: Yeah.
2: Really?
1: Right. Well, it said had a drink with her a couple of weeks after they first met in 2012. He had physical relations with Fang on a handful of occasions, but never dated her or had a romantic relationship.
0: Right.
1: March 2015 was the last time Swallow had physical relations with Fang. He considered their physical relations to be casual, but believed that Fang was interested in a closer romantic relationship. Of course, she also didn't tell him she was a spy.
0: Right.
2: Well, you know, fall under the spell of Swalwell.
0: He's like, listen,
2: that two-ted doesn't rub off. You know, you get it.
0: We can't be serious, Fang Fang, is what Eric Swalwell said. After all, you know why they call you Rusty Thumbs. I can't have you meeting my parents.
1: Man. But you go back to 2021, where Jake Tapper was doing the work for Swalwell to clear his name, putting him on CNN.
3: And can you clarify how much contact you had with this Chinese national who goes by Fang Fang or Christine Fang?
4: Jake, yes, and this is a 2015 meeting about a person that I had as a volunteer back in 2012 on the campaign. The FBI has said that I did nothing wrong. Don't take it from me. There was no wrongdoing. I've learned nothing new. And Speaker Pelosi has said that she's keeping me on the committee. And by the way, Jake, Republicans were briefed on this conduct that this individual was trying to do with me and many other members of Congress back in 2015. I think this is retaliation more than anything else.
3: Democratic Congressman Eric Swalwell.
1: And so there you go. That's all you need to know. All right. And that is the tale of Fang Fang. There you go.
0: Thank you.
1: Yes, of course. Apparently they would dance to David Bowie often. In the sheets.
0: I haven't learned anything new. Oh, so you knew what the Rusty Thumb was beforehand. Yeah. Was that a request then of Fang?
1: Got it. Okay. So there is that caper. Unbelievable.
2: It is.
1: Yeah, they knew. So what?
2: So nuts.
1: Okay. Now, we've heard a lot about sailors at sea for an extended amount of time. I've heard of possible suicides. I heard, you know, retired General Keane on Fox going off on all this stuff, like all these false reports coming out of here.
0: Yeah.
1: That's not to say that there aren't some people maybe grumbling, but it is making a whole lot out of this.
0: Right.
1: And there's also complaints about other things, David?
0: Yeah, well, so USS Abraham Lincoln, it's being relieved of its duties soon because they've been at sea for, like, what, 9 months? I mean, it's been a long deployment.
2: It's a long deployment, man.
0: This is, of course, with the Iran war, and it looks like most of the reports, including this claim that seven people died during a food riot, I feel like people would have heard about that.
1: You would think
0: that they're overstated. Even CNN said it. I mean, CNN had a reporter on the carrier and was saying, well, look, I mean, are conditions ideal? No. But are conditions ever really ideal on a long-term deployment? No. And they talked with one of the sailors, and here's one of them complaining about the food.

0: Okay.
1: I would say morale's pretty low, and not just in the division, like in the ship entirely. We're running pretty low on rations. I mean, at some points of the day, it would just be about noodles and tuna mixed in together, and that was it.
2: Sometimes that's all you were eating?
1: Sometimes you get a corn dog, sometimes you get a hot dog.
3: Yeah.
4: I think you're at the State Fair.
3: Right. So, yeah. You know,
4: corn dogs and tuna and noodles.
3: Jamie, you and I were talking about this a little bit last week, and I said, you know, look, I, as somebody who's never served, no one, and has certainly not spent several months on a boat like that, it sounds concerning, but I, you know, all I know is that I hear a lot of veterans going, really? You got three meals in a day? You got meat? Identifiable meat?
4: Yeah.
3: And so that's where I'm at. And I heard Joey Jones on Fox News. Now, he's a Marine veteran who lost both of his legs in combat. And he had a lot to say about this particular CNN report and the complaints coming out.
4: Well, he's earned the right to speak about it, so okay.
5: You know what I ate in Afghanistan for 6 months on a burner, with using a little burner? I ate ramen noodles. I had to pull the seasoning packet out because I had too much sodium in it, and I put tuna packets in it. That's what I ate. And I, you know what? I was happy to have it because the alternative was an MRE or something cooked by the Afghan guy who was too stupid to be given a gun, and they let him be the cook. And so if I wanted something spicy, test my fate a little bit, I'd go get a bowl of whatever he made in that giant, you know, urn thing that he had. I mean, how weak are you on TV complaining about tuna and noodles? I'm sorry. You volunteered to serve your country. You can come back, get out of the military, and do like all of these Democrat veterans and complain about it. You might have got bored, and I'm sorry. We did have more fun getting in firefights, I'll say that. But to sit there and say that it was terrible because you had a corn dog and a hot dog, I would have traded a block of C4 to the Taliban for a hot dog by about July 2010. I just do not understand the mentality. If this is a representation of who our military is now, and I'm not saying it is, but there's at least enough for some of these trash rags to print about it. If this is who we are, we're just Rome sitting here waiting to burn. We've got nothing left. But to that little kid and whoever raised him, Lord help you if you ever go into a hot war on the ground like millions of Americans have. I can only think what a World War II veteran sitting there who's lucid enough today to see that and think about the six-month journey home from fighting the toughest war we've ever fought after being there for 4 years was thinking, listening to him complain like that. Just the Secretary of the Navy put out his response. That's my response. End of story.
4: Okay.
3: Strong opinions.
4: Yeah. I mean,
3: yeah.
4: Meanwhile, if you're going to put on somebody with opinions, you want them to be strong.
3: Oh,
4: I mean,
3: yeah.
4: You want it to be, you know, something that's going to get attention. That'll do it. And like I said, he's earned it.
3: Mm-hmm.
4: So if you got a problem with Joey, you take it up with him. I'm sure he's ready to take you on.
3: Wow. There was somebody who responded to him on Twitter saying, well, you don't even know what it's like. And somebody else said he lost both of his legs.
4: Yeah, no kidding.
3: He said, well, he must have also lost his compassion and empathy. Oh, come on.
4: Oh, man. Come on.
6: Well, I mean, I heard a guy say, you know, he hasn't met his daughter yet, but that's part of the deal, right?
3: Oh, his it
6: daughter
3: sucks.
6: Was born in February or whatever, but he hasn't met her yet. You know, yeah, that happens.
4: Yeah.
6: And that's what he said, is it happens, you know?
4: Yeah.
6: Do I want to be home and meet her? Yes, of course.
4: Yeah, and I understand it. You sign up for something.
6: Yeah.
4: And then it comes, and, you know, you're like, yeah, this isn't the best situation. You can have compassion with that. But, to make the whole thing,
6: my A. Trump thing, right?
3: Oh, yeah, that's all, I mean, that's all it is. It's like, okay, it's a long deployment. It really, really, really sucks to be on that kind of deployment. Okay. But then it's like turning into food riots and stuff. I mean, come on.
6: Yeah.
3: That's not happening.
4: Boy, the WNBA, they just figure out a way to step in it again and again and again.
6: Tying themselves in knots, man.
4: So they got a big game yesterday in Atlanta. It's Indiana and Atlanta. And doesn't matter who wins, I think Indiana won in overtime.
6: They did.
4: Angel Reese had a chance to end it with a rebound layup, but she missed it.
6: Got her own rebound.
4: The me-bound.
6: Right, yes.
4: Anyway, there was a mom and daughter there that had their XXXY t-shirts on.
6: Yep.
4: That's a whole brand.
6: Yep.
4: But it was offensive to someone. So in the overtime, they went through the whole game, no problem. And the people around them, a lot of people are supporting their shirts. But in the overtime, they were told, here's some Atlanta shirts.

0: you can cover those up or you're going to have to leave. So they're like, you know, it's 2 minutes into the overtime. They want to see the end of the game. They're like, all right, I'll take your shirt. And then they went outside. They were interviewed about it. I said, yeah, we were told that it was against policy, that it was somehow offensive. XXXY? Support women? That's offensive? They can't help themselves, can they?
1: No, they can't. No.
0: And you got Royce White and Enos Kanter Freedom that are just making fools out of the league. Mm-hmm. Because they're basically showing the rest of the world how ridiculous the WNBA is.
1: Well, it's the reasoning behind it, too, for them saying, well, they're not real women. They're not like, they're
0: right.
1: just pretending.
0: Well, who's going to be the judge of who's pretending and who's right. not? And that's the ridiculousness of it.
1: Leah Thomas pretending.
0: But we'll get into more of that yes. a little bit later. It is Mashup Monday, David. What do you have for us today?
2: Well, today, it's a very interesting one. I'm not entirely sure it 100% works, but I wanted to share it anyway.
0: Okay.
2: It's Nirvana, Smells Like Teen Spirit, and the White Stripes, Seven Nation Army.
0: Oh, two legendary songs together. Okay.

0: All right, if you have to give it a thumbs up or a thumbs down, and that's it, what are you giving it? What do you give it?
1: I'm like halfway.
0: Got?
1: I'm going to go up and get saved at the end.
0: I'm going thumbs down. I don't think it works.
2: Okay.
0: Hit Robin's up on Facebook. Does it work or not?
1: I'll hear about it, yeah.
0: Oh, yeah. The five stories we're watching today, coming right up.
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0: The Markley Van Camp and Robbins Show. Jamie Markley, David Van Camp, Scott Robbins, and now the five stories we're watching today.
1: One, two, three, four, five.
2: Okay, let's see. Number five, the Supreme Court has again refused to, entertain a request by President Trump to review that $5 million civil judgment against him with relation to E. Jean Carroll.
3: After give me a chance.
2: Jury in New York said that he was, liable for sexually abusing E. Jean Carroll in a year that she couldn't remember, in a store that she couldn't remember.
4: Yes.
2: Okay.
0: Or maybe she could remember the store, but not the year. I mean, it would never hold up in a serious court.
2: In a criminal court, no, it wouldn't. But, yeah, New York is wacky. Number four, newly declassified files show former Representative Eric Swalwell admitted to having a sexual relationship with Fang Fang, the Chinese spy, and that the Bureau tried to recruit Fang Fang without her knowledge. They gave her the code name Rusty Thumbs.
3: China.
2: I don't know.
5: There's got to be a story behind that. There has to be.
2: Yeah, I don't know if I really want it. It's like part of me wants to know the backstory of Rusty Thumbs, and the other is like I'd rather not know.
5: I'll definitely want to know.
2: I'll probably sleep better not knowing.
5: It's got to be some sort of slang for something, right?
2: Well,
5: I would think. Maybe we can't say it even. I don't know.
2: I don't know. My suspicion.
5: I've never in my years on this planet ever referred to anybody as old Rusty Thumbs. Never.
4: I am throwing caution to the wind and trying to look it up.
2: I've seen I did look it up this morning, and it was I saw the closest analog to what I was thinking was Rusty Finger, which is just exactly what you might think.
5: Yeah, that's what I thought. Yeah. But thumb? Well,
2: why not?
5: Here's a bowling reference. I don't know.
2: Maybe she was just really slow texting.
5: I don't know.
2: You know? She had rusty thumbs, so she couldn't text that fast.
0: AI's been thinking for 30 seconds and nothing.
5: Yeah. It's like it's been invented. Yeah.
2: Number three, Democrat Senate nominee Abdul El-Sayed says, he wants to socialize the healthcare industry, but his own wife's private medical practice doesn't take insurance or Medicare.
0: Isn't that
5: really?
0: Well, there you go.
5: Yeah. Well, I'll be.
0: I've never seen this, by the way. 55 seconds, still thinking nothing. This is a record. No, we're over a minute.
5: Stump AI.
2: Yep. Yep. Number two. Maybe the AI's got rusty thumbs. I'm not sure. Number two. Trump warns that the U.S. will bomb the bleep out of Oman if they interfere in the Strait of Hormuz conflict. And then number one. Per the Wall Street Journal, Arab intelligence officials have picked up evidence that Iran's leaders are increasingly talking about offensive operations on enemy territory, invading a neighbor.
0: Okay. Sorry, David, as I'm listening to you.
2: Yes.
0: As I'm also watching, we are now at 1 minute 40 seconds thinking nothing yet.
5: When does it give up?
0: I think at I've seen point? It give up before now.
5: Yeah. Just taps out. Can't help you.
0: It was all I put in was, why was Fang Fang called Rusty Thumbs?
5: We don't know.
0: A stumper. Yeah, I don't know if it's going to come up with an answer. Are you trying to, David?
2: I'm looking for it.
0: Okay. We will see.
2: Mm-hmm.
0: Still waiting. All right. Well, there's other things that we got to get to. That dude that was found out to be a fraud, and then he killed himself.
5: Yeah.
0: His name, Jason Arday?
5: Yep.
0: Someone's calling that a public execution?
5: Yep.
2: Yes.
0: What?
5: Well, the usual suspects.
0: That and much more. Straight ahead.
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16: Live cattle, grains, and cotton higher, while feeder cattle are lower. I'm Kerry Martin with a market update on the Texas Farm Bureau Radio Network. Live cattle trading slightly higher with the October contract up 50 cents, 219.37. The December up 90, 219.27. Feeder cattle lower. September down $1.42, 333.12. October feeders down 57 cents, 324.85. Corn is higher with September up 5 1/4, trading at 464 1/4. December corn up 5 3/4, 489 a bushel. September Kansas City wheat up 1/2, trading at 754 3/4. Cotton higher on the December contract, it's up 63 points, 85.43 cents. September West Texas crude oil up 12, 82.52 a barrel. I'm Kerry Martin on the Texas Farm Bureau Radio Network.
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19: Well, after rain and storms impacted the viewing area overnight and so far into this morning, we're going to be under a drying trend over the next several hours. Clouds will also decrease throughout this morning, and that's going to result in mostly clear skies this afternoon. We're going to continue to see that until the evening drive, as we'll eventually see scattered clouds and isolated rain and storms this evening. Is meteorologist John Gormley from News Channel 10.
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0: The Markley Van Camp and Robin Show. Thank you so much for being here. I'm Jamie Markley, the Gen Xer, the Millennial, David Van Camp, and the Sexy Boomer. That's Scott Robbins. All right. So this certainly not a pleasant story, but they're calling this a public execution?
2: Yeah, so this relates to Jason Arday, the youngest black professor at Cambridge. Well, he was forced to resign after being caught plagiarizing and lying about his entire life story, including lifting storylines from his favorite soap operas and applying them to himself.
5: Incredible.
0: It was incredible.
2: Yeah.
0: And what he was able to get away with.
2: And then, I mean, it's just a gut-wrenching end to his life. Apparently, he killed himself.
0: And yeah, because you had done the story last week.
2: Yeah. I was shocked when I saw that story. I'm like, oh, man.
0: Yeah. I mean,
2: it's awful. But
0: yeah, you wouldn't wish that on anybody.
2: But it's like, but then you get all these people like Ibram X. Kendi going out there and saying, well, he was just held to a standard that white professors wouldn't be. And it's like, slow your roll, dude.
0: Oh, that's a bunch of...
2: Yeah.
0: Okay.
5: They called it a lynching.
2: Yeah. Well, yeah, it was a lynching. Dr. Shola Moshogbamimu, sure?
5: Yes.
2: Go ahead. She went out there and she was saying this was a public execution. Anybody who was critical of him or said, hey, I just thought it was kind of funny that the guy lied so much and so obviously and then climbed the ranks to one of the pinnacle academic institutions.
0: Yes.
2: And anyway, here's her take on it.
0: This is okay.
20: This is exactly what you wanted to achieve. I told you, I knew you wanted to kill him or get him killed. I hope you are all satisfied now.
0: Oh, you're a mind reader, are you?
2: Yeah.
5: What in the hell is that all about?
0: That is absolute nonsense. People are tired of this crap. Mm-hmm. Listen, they don't care what color this guy was. Okay. The thing is, one of the reasons he was made to be such a big deal was because of the color of his skin.
2: Yes.
0: That from a bunch of white liberals. Who always want to champion themselves and see, we're not racist, we love black people.
5: Well, they enabled his lies. They did.
0: Of course.
5: And this
0: But no one wanted to see him die.
5: This was not difficult to find out, by the way.
0: Mm-hmm. No.
5: I mean, it didn't take these people very long to find this out.
0: No.
5: I mean, it wasn't tough at all.

0: that he was taking lines from soap operas.
1: All right, what's the name of this person again?
2: Dr. Shola Moshagbamimu.
1: Bamimu, okay, go ahead.
3: Every single one of you bloody evil racist, you white supremacist waste of freaking human space. Those of you who jumped on this bandwagon to publicly execute him for what?
1: Oh, you're nonsense.
3: Who held him to a different standard that you hold white people? And may you all get exactly what you deserve.
1: All right. When there's been a white person that's turned out to be a complete and total fraud and fabricated everything.
4: Unbelievable.
1: Do you know of a group of people are like, what? Give him a break. He's white.
2: Right.
1: Where are those people? Well, they don't exist.
2: I would say talk to Graham Platner about how they wouldn't treat a white guy that way.
1: Exactly.
2: Yeah.
1: If you're a fraud, you're a fraud. Doesn't matter. Go ahead.
3: Every single thing you did in this last 2 weeks, every single one of you that took pleasure and glee, this is exactly what you wanted. You wanted to kill him?
1: No, you're being racist right now.
2: Yes.
1: That's crazy. And that's the tactic, that you're shaming people forever, criticizing him for being a fraud, saying you killed him. Mm-hmm. That is an absolute line of garbage.
2: Man.
1: Honestly, a lot of white liberals will probably take to heart. I could see it happening.
2: Oh, yeah.
5: Well, the mayor
1: or
5: of London. The mayor of London suggested that this was like a dog pile that killed him. Like, no, this guy
1: was the Muslim mayor of London.
5: Yeah, Sadiq Khan.
1: Yeah, the guy that's always screaming about Islamophobia.
5: Yeah,
1: yeah, pipe down.
3: Get him killed. I hope to God you get everything that you have coming to you.
1: Who's your God?
3: Are you happy now? Are you happy now? Are you satisfied?
1: Oh.
3: You should all be ashamed of yourselves, every single one of you.
1: I don't
3: care.
1: You
3: are murderers.
1: No, you're a lying sack.
2: Mm-hmm.
1: You make the world a better place when you shut up.
2: Yes.
1: And I'm glad that clip's over.
0: By the way, did you happen to hear some of his students talking about his classes?
2: Mm-mm.
0: And how lame they were?
1: Yes.
0: And how nobody learned anything?
1: Yes, because he was also lazy.
0: Yeah, they were lectured on white privilege and that's it. Never, and by the way, never any support to back him up. He just said things.
2: Yeah.
1: That's the whole product.
0: I mean, it was a class.
1: Yes,
0: and
1: I know.
0: And red flags didn't go off then.
1: Yes. Well,
5: dude, in his dissertation or whatever, he had a misspelling in the subheader. I mean, this guy was not... the only reason he was lifted up was because of DEI. That's it.
1: Correct.
5: And if you want to try to blame anybody other than him... It's the liberals that lifted him up, knowing that he was a walking red flag. Because that guy should never have been put in that position. And he never should have been glorified by these people who have this, like, what, white guilt or whatever it is that makes them want to support the DEI process.
1: And by that whole line that Shaboo-boo or whatever her name is went with, I mean, that's relational abuse to white liberals. You should be ashamed. Oh, please.
2: Oh, God.
1: Whatever. Okay. Moving on to other things. We saw the same clip, David.
2: Yeah.
1: From CNN, October 2021, about this Hispanic dude in Miami that was completely bullied by CNN for not vaccinating his kids.
5: Yeah, there was a private school that was not going to recommend the vaccine, and they wanted people who'd gotten the vaccine to stay home for a couple of weeks or whatever. And so... CNN sent a reporter out to investigate the school in October of 2021, and they tried to bully this parent about it. And this is relevant because, well, now we're hearing more and more about what Anthony Fauci was saying behind the scenes about concerns about the shots.
1: Yes, exactly. Roll.
6: Well, you know, I think it's a family decision, and we should respect, you know, like everybody's privacy.
7: It is a family decision, but it makes everyone safer because so many people have gotten the vaccinations. Tens of thousands of people are not dying.
6: There's a lot of people who get the vaccine and is dying right now.
7: No, that's not true.
6: So, no, it is true.
7: No, it's not true.
6: Fox News says the truth.
7: Fox News says it's true, but that's definitely not true.
1: No, it was true.
2: Mm-hmm.
1: Sorry,
7: it's
1: dude.
7: False. That's the problem.
6: Fox News is the one that you can get, you know, like...
7: Now, let me just tell you, sir, the greatest scientists in the world know that this vaccine is saving lives. So my question for you is...
6: He's not the best scientist in the world.
7: Yeah, well,
6: that's just one opinion, you know?
7: Yeah, you're hearing bad information, sir. But with all due respect, I wish you good health.
6: Thank you so much. Same to you. Have a great day.
7: Thank you.
1: Bye. Hey, the dude is so nice to the reporter.
5: I know. When he didn't have to be, I was expecting him to kind of snap.
1: I know.
0: It's the smugness.
1: Yeah. Oh, very much so.
0: Makes me sick.
5: Well, oh, yeah. And that was not long before we were getting the data that like 40% of the people who were dying from COVID had gotten the vaccine. So it wasn't stopping. I mean, it you know, again, it just depends on who you're looking at. Like, it may have slowed the death, but it wasn't doing what the officials were telling us it was doing.
1: And the myocarditis with the younger males.
0: Not only the scientists, not only the people in the government, but also the foot soldiers, the people on MS Now. And but you get the shot. Well, Rachel Maddow.
1: Of course.
0: You can go out and do whatever you want. You're not going to get it. You're not going to pass it. And, you know, well, no.
1: Yeah. So let me get this straight. So in one world, if you point out someone's fraud, you're a killer. Mm-hmm. And if you point out Anthony Fauci's lies, you're a science denier.
0: Yes. And a killer.
1: And a killer, too.
0: Yes.
1: Yeah. And who's right in the end? Well, the dude that didn't vax his kids there, and the people that said, hey, this guy's a fraud.
0: Yep.
1: But no one wanted to see him die. So
0: no,
1: just
0: of course
1: stop
0: not.
1: It.
0: No.
1: All right. It's that time. We move on. We go around the table. It may not be the biggest story out there, but it caught your attention. David, today, what's your story?
5: Well, this is a music story, and I always like hearing about this. The stories behind the songs. Ella Langley, huge country music star right now. Huge.
1: Yes.
5: And her song, Choosing Texas, is setting records. It's, you know, again, it's a huge song.
1: Are you an Ella fella?
5: Am I? Don't ever say that ever again.
0: No. I knew
1: that would irritate you.
0: I read that description.
5: I like her music, but nobody, no.
1: That was like 2 months ago. My daughter said to me, you an Ella fella?
0: Ella fella.
1: I'm like, kind of, yeah, I like her, whatever.
5: Yeah. But anyway, during a sit down.
1: There's only one thing worse, and you know what it is.
5: What's
1: I think
5: that?
1: You know.
2: I'm all in. I'm a Swiftie, yeah.
0: Okay, see.
5: No, I think she's got
0: some
5: great songs.
0: Should have seen that one coming. Yeah,
1: yeah, you too.
0: I think she does too.
5: During a sit down.
1: What? Hold on, time out. There's a news update.
0: I never said anything about her songs.
1: You said I haven't heard any of her songs.
0: I did.
1: And then we heard the song, and you're like, I don't get it.
0: It's all right.
1: It's fine.
0: I mean, fine, but I don't hate her songs.
1: You just said I like some of her songs. I'm like, this is new news.
0: I like that Choosing Texas song. The more I hear it, the more I like it. It took a while, but it got finally. I was like, okay, I get it.
1: All right, so there's one song.
0: I like the song. Yeah.
1: Okay.
0: Don't give me a link. I'm not going to go 10 deep on Ella Langley.
1: Well, you just said I like some of her songs.
0: Okay, I'm done. All right, I like Choosing Texas. End of story. End of list.
1: Okay. I was just like, what else do you listen to? This is interesting because you're not a country guy.
5: 2 weeks from now, I'm an Ella fella.
0: You will never hear me say that. And if I do, you need to remove me immediately and call 911. Okay. Something's wrong.
5: Well, during a sit-down with Reba McEntire and Miranda Lambert, apparently she and Miranda Lambert are friends, Ella Langley. They know each other professionally, and they are friends. And she told the story about how she started writing that song, and it has to do with a pet kangaroo, five dogs, and Miranda Lambert in a pickup truck.
1: Wow. I'm all in. Here we go.
4: A friend of ours early on, his name's Scotch Taylor, told me she had a kangaroo for a pet. Told me this whole story about it. I was 18 when he told me. I didn't ask you until I was 25, but I've wanted to ask her this the whole time. We wrote one song. I figured we were friends enough. And after we got done, we were all, you know, getting up, getting a snack. And I was like, Miranda, did you have a kangaroo? And she was like, I did. And then it had a baby. And that was my baby. And I loved it. And then you talked about how you went dirt road riding and you got pulled over.
8: I had five dogs in the back seat and kangaroo in the front.
4: Five dogs in the back
8: seat. Back road in Oklahoma, you can do that stuff.
4: Yeah, just riding, you know, listening to tunes. And she said the cop like completely forgot about whatever she pulled her over for when she saw the kangaroo, and Miranda goes, and of course I had Texas plates on, and I went, he's probably like, she's from Texas, I can tell. And
8: then we go,
4: and then just from that phrase, I was like walking off and I was like, she's from Texas, I can tell by the way he's just stepping down the fence. Miranda's like the one he went with, like he went back to Texas with her. And I was like, what? No one has time to go pee. Cool. Get out there. We're finishing this song.
1: Yeah. Wow.
0: There's a couple of gals chatting.
1: Yep. That's cool, man. I do love hearing how a song came from out of nothing. That's good. By the way, and Scott doesn't know this, I've heard at least 7 songs from Van Camp's past. Full songs.
0: Yeah.
1: Recorded.
0: Yeah.
1: Yes.
0: And?
1: He sold it way worse than what it really is. It's a young, angry guy. I'll say that. And there's some Pink Floyd influence. And there's some, I would say, Black Sabbath. And I hear some Beatles in there.
0: How'd you get a hold of them?
1: That's a story for another time. But it's your story. You're up now, so what's your story?
0: Geez, I feel like canceling now and listening to Van Camp's songs. Wow. My story, thanks to criminal justice reform, you can rack up 150 different arrests and still go about your business. I meet a guy by the name of Shaquan Seth. Cut loose last week after five different shoplifting charges in Queens. Those, by the way, then he totaled 150 without doing much jail time at all. So, no matter what, he was back on the street, and probably we'll hear about him again next week with another arrest. I can't believe it, 150 times.
1: Wow.
0: Arrested, and still walking around and committing crimes.
9: Yeah. Okay.
0: Criminal justice reform working real well. You know, that's all we got to do is throw money at it, midnight basketball, and you won't have any crime at all.
1: I'll make mine quick for my story. Martin Cove, who was like the villain in Cobra Kai.
0: Oh, yeah, I remember that guy.
1: He lives in Tennessee. You saw this then?
0: No, I didn't see it, but I, yeah.
1: Well, he and his lady and a 12-week-old puppy rescued by a boat after there was huge flooding around his place.
0: Gosh, wow. Yeah.
1: And he was praising the first responders, said, what we don't realize, these people put themselves on the line. They put their lives on the line to save the 12-week-old beast and myself and my lady. He's lived in that area of Franklin, Tennessee for about 5 years, and he thinks maybe overdevelopment is one of the reasons for the flooding. There was no proof of that, but he's raising the issue or whatever. But he wanted to thank all the first responders because
0: flooding in a lot of places
1: got him out of that. Oh, he's been crazy.
0: Yeah.
1: Yes. Okay. Dressed as a Grim Reaper on a hospital roof. Nimrod's in the news coming up and a news update next.
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2: They'll do it.
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2: Well, a former Biden administration official has shared a Washington Post opinion piece by Fareed Zakaria, and I'll tell you who it is at the end of this statement. When America becomes unreliable, our allies and partners don't stand still. They adapt, they hedge, they look elsewhere, and the consequences to the American people are serious. I've been warning about this for a year, and this piece by Fareed Zakaria eloquently illustrates why restoring U.S. credibility isn't just about repairing relationship. It's about protecting our security, our prosperity, and our leadership. Written by former Secretary of State Antony Blinken.
1: Blinken. I'm like, is it Jake Sullivan? Is it Ned? Is it? It's one of those losers, you can tell.
3: I forgot about Ned.
1: Freaking Ned. What was Ned's last name?
2: Ned Price. Yeah, he was a spokesman, though. He went on the policy level.
0: Right. He's a cartoon.
2: Yeah.
0: Okay, we got to get the Nimrod. Here we go.
4: When the going gets tough,
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0: All right. Nimrods in the News, we go to the UK where 26-year-old Leon Gillespie was arrested after dressing as the Grim Reaper, climbing onto the roof of a hospital just to stare at staff and visitors. He wasn't just wearing the black hood and cloak. He appeared to be holding some kind of long blade.
3: Ooh.
0: I don't know if it was a sickle, it was a prop, whatever it was. He was later charged with causing a nuisance or disturbance without reasonable excuse. It's unclear why he did it. But this isn't the only thing this guy's been doing. He was stealing cat food litter. He stole food and drinks from a convenience store. Just your all-around loser, and that's Nimrod's in the News.
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17: The ceasefire with Iran ends. I'm Jack Callahan, Fox News. The official end of an agreement which President Trump says Iran nullified weeks ago.
18: Today, the memorandum of understanding between the United States and Iran expires. It's been 60 days since it was signed, and reports indicate very little diplomatic progress to reopen the Strait of Hormuz.
17: Fox's Trey Yanks, who spoke with the president this morning.
18: President Trump told Fox News that Iran should put up the white flag of surrender. He added that I have no time schedule. I'm not in a hurry. The president also warned that he would bomb the S out of Oman if they got in the way, as reports indicate ongoing talks between Iran and Oman about control of the strait.
17: Iran says it is ready to go on the offensive unless the U.S. fully implements the memorandum of understanding expiring today. There are reports of progress in another Mideast hotspot. Following talks with both sides, an official with President Trump's Board of Peace for Gaza says Israel's Prime Minister Benjamin Netanyahu has agreed on a path forward. The peace board had recommended Israel's withdrawal from Gaza, but Prime Minister Netanyahu had previously said not until Hamas is completely disarmed. Newly released emails between Dr. Anthony Fauci and the then acting commissioner of the Food and Drug Administration show Dr. Fauci was aware of a potential safety risk from the COVID-19 vaccine for pregnant women.
19: It reads in part, clearly during mass vaccination, you will get a lot of psychological reactions, and it is hard to sort these things out, but the people's main complaint is that no one takes them seriously. No one knows how to treat them, and there is no effort to study this. Fauci responded, writing, quote, "We cannot ignore her. We should probably bring in CDC.
17: Fox's Alex Hogan reports to date, no studies have shown any increased risk for miscarriage, stillbirth, or birth defects from the COVID vaccine. Wall Street, the Dow is off nearly 220 points. The S&P 500 down about 18. The NASDAQ now in the red as well. 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
20: Temperatures being 30 degrees above average.
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17: Opening arguments begin tomorrow in another trial against Meta, accused of instituting policies meant to addict young people to the content on its platforms.
22: The attorneys general of California, Colorado, Kentucky, and New Jersey claim that Meta deliberately made its Instagram and Facebook platforms harmfully addictive for children. They want the judge to impose a long list of restrictions on how the platforms operate for minors, as well as up to $1.4 trillion in penalties. Meta says, quote, rather than sticking to the facts or the law, the states have instead decided to chase an outlandish payout. We stand by our record of creating strong protections for teens.
17: Ashley Webster of the Fox Business Network, that trial is expected to last about 6 weeks. Opening statements are set to begin in the trial of Dwayne Davis, who was charged with murder in the death of rapper Tupac Shakur nearly 30 years after Shakur was killed in a drive-by shooting in Las Vegas. Davis is the first person to be charged in connection with the musician's death. He's not accused of pulling the trigger, but of hiring the gunman and supplying the weapon. College football coaches have spoken, saying the Buckeyes and the Ducks are the teams to beat this season.
23: The Ohio State Buckeyes grabbed the top spot in the new AP Top 25 college football poll.
1: The Oregon Ducks are second, followed by Georgia, Notre Dame, and Texas to round out the top five. Defending national champion Indiana starts the season at number six, followed by Miami, Texas A&M, Mississippi, and Oklahoma to round out the top 10. The SEC tops all conferences with nine ranked teams. The season kicks off on Saturday, August 29th, with North Carolina versus TCU in Dublin, Ireland. Frank Lanza, Fox News.
17: And I'm Jack Callahan. This is Fox News. Randall County Sheriff's deputies arrested 25-year-old Ace Orion Garcia Wednesday at 7.05 p.m. on a parole violation. Bond was set at $20,000 for 29-year-old Jordan Trayvon Holman, who was arrested Wednesday night at 7.32 for stalking. Randall County deputies arrested 35-year-old Antonio Villanueva Campos Wednesday at 8.12 p.m. on a federal hold. Potter County Sheriff's arrested 17-year-old Kalina Munavong Wednesday at 11 a.m. in the 900 block of South Polk for unlawfully carrying a weapon. Potter County deputies arrested 36-year-old Karina Nuno Wednesday afternoon at 4:45 in the 1400 block of South Bonham for driving while intoxicated. You can read more local news stories on our website at KGNCAM.com, also on our Facebook at KGNCAM.
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0: The Markley, Van Camp, and Robbins Show. Jamie Markley, David Van Camp, Scott Robbins. Okay, so there's been a lot of talk about Woke One, and that's from the AOC comment a couple weeks back where, a friend was calling, like, Woke One is kind of crazy. Yeah. Like, back in 2020.
3: Punchline or something. It's like, isn't that funny?
0: Like, yeah, we used to, some of that stuff. You mean, like, defunding the police, all that stuff that we said is just stupid?
25: It actually got people killed for all the talk about, like, how every, it's like net neutrality. Oh, my gosh, you're going to kill people. And the Democrats always love saying that. Now they're just like, Woke One. What a ride.
0: You
25: got people killed.
0: Well, what's the difference between that and Woke Two? What are we supposed to take serious and not? What is going to be 5 years from now? You're going to be like, oh, remember back in 2026? Yeah. We were saying all that nonsense? funny, huh? Yeah. You don't know. So Jake Tapper had Wes Moore on the big State of the Union on Sunday morning to ask about the Democrats and Woke and where they're at.
26: Congresswoman Alexandria Ocasio-Cortez seemed

0: what Woke 2 looks like in 5 years. Four-time, back-to-back-to-back-to-back WNBA MVP Enes Kanter-Freedom.
1: There you go. If they'll just let him play. Her play.
2: You know,
1: him play.
2: I'm going to get into a fantasy WNBA league if that happens and get the first draft choice because I'm taking Enes Kanter to win it all.
1: Yep. Before Royce White?
2: Well, maybe if I can get, if I can't get Kanter, I'll get White.
1: Okay.
2: If I can get them both, great.
0: So you'll be unstoppable.
2: Oh, absolutely. I'd run the table.
1: Oh, yeah, in your fantasy league, yes.
2: No doubt, man.
0: Undefeated, man.
1: Yeah.
2: Gosh dang.
1: Well, I would guess Woke 2.0 is you got to hate anything that has to do with Israel.
0: Yeah.
1: Because that's the new litmus test.
2: Oh, yes.
1: For the Democratic Party. And let's see.
2: Oppress the oppressor.
1: Oh, abolish ICE.
2: Mm-hmm.
0: Yeah.
2: Open borders.
1: Yes. That's always part of it. Yeah. Constitution, gone.
2: Mm-hmm. Oh, yeah. Well, yeah, you're going to get rid of the Electoral College for
0: pack
2: sure.
0: Pack the court.
1: Yes, yeah. Pack the court.
2: Yeah, it's...
1: Yeah, all those things.
2: New York City and Los Angeles are going to determine who the next president's going to be, yes.
1: And, yeah, there you go. We'll see what happens with all that.
2: Yes, it's... yeah. But it's out there, man. I mean, you know.
1: Well, and everyone votes.
2: Right. Exactly.
1: You don't have to be a citizen to vote.
2: No. Right?
1: That's xenophobic. Be some nonsense like that. Be my guess.
2: You could drive by the polling place and just stop and pull over and vote.
1: Well, I mean, I don't know if you happen to see some of the James O'Keefe video from Minnesota where you can just vouch for people.
0: Yeah.
1: You can vouch for up to 8.
2: Why that number?
0: Nine would be too much. Number,
1: right? Yeah, the 9 would be ridiculous.
0: Well, 7 is okay. Too few.
2: Right, yeah. Yeah, I can vote for old Henry Johnson up the road. He was going to vote, and he was going to vote for this guy. Yes.
0: You know, you did say you'd have to pull over and vote.
2: Yeah.
0: But what about places that are parking lot deserts, Scott? You should be able to just drive by, yell out, vote for me. Yeah. Okay, I want that guy to be the president.
1: We want to stop the drive-by shootings, but the drive-by votings, please.
0: Drive-by votings, yes.
2: Voting by yell.
1: Yes.
0: Don't say it too loudly. The progressives will take it seriously.
2: Well, we can take all those little shot spotters that they get rid of and use them.
0: Yeah, it's vote spotter. There you go.
2: Right, vote spotter.
1: It's unreal. Okay, Hunter Biden is speaking. Whenever he speaks, I want to know what he's got to say. It's usually entertaining.
0: Yeah, he was on the Modern Wisdom podcast and says, hey, my dad wasn't senile. Fox News and social media just made it look that way.
1: What?
0: Yeah.
1: Okay, go ahead.
3: I think that there are, I think part of that's fair and part of that is your algorithm. Now, here's what I mean by that. My dad got old. Mm-hmm. He got old before everybody's eyes. He literally lost a step. He started to get his gait shortened, which was very much noticeable. He never had a incident like the debate before or after. I mean, it truly...
1: What?
3: It's not like I'm saying that and you don't have thousands of hours of tape on either side of that debate of my dad in front of a camera. Mm. And what you're talking about, I think, is kind of like the Fox News, you know, like getting Joe Biden like this. You know what I mean?
1: Okay. I know we've used this example many times, and you probably, if you listen to the show, know what's coming. But the point needs to be made. He was looking for dead people.
4: Jackie, are you here? Where's Jackie? I didn't think she was going to be here.
1: Well, of course not, because she was dead. And they just ran a video montage of her celebrating her life. Where's she at?
2: We've got an entire soundboard of stuff that took place before the debate.
1: And he's saying that we saw nothing like it before the debate.
2: Or after. Yeah.
1: That's worse than what he did on the debate stage.
0: Yes, it is.
1: I mean, my goodness.
0: Yeah.
1: And that was the 24 debate. In the 20 debate, I mean, it was wild, man. He was basically, and I know I've made this point, black parents
5: I think Hispanic, but especially black parents, they're good people, but they don't know how to parent.
0: Right.

0: They just don't know how to do it.
1: Bring social workers into homes of parents to help them deal with how to raise their children. It's not that they don't want to help. They don't want. They don't know quite what to do.
0: No, see?
2: Social workers into the homes.
3: Yeah.
0: Yes, and you know.
1: Make sure you have the record player on at night. The phone. Make sure the kids hear words.
0: Record player, phone, words. See, because there's just grunting. I've heard some of the hip hop songs. Okay. Yeah. See, we need words, actual words, not yeah. No, we need more. So yeah, record player, like, whatever.
2: Record player equity. None of this would have happened.
0: Exactly. Then they wouldn't be falling behind in school if we just had a record player.
3: That's it. I like that.
0: The old
3: too.
0: Phonograph.
3: You're gonna send out social workers into all these homes? Really? How are you gonna do that? Because I keep hearing like that. You know, the education system is criminally underfunded all the time. You're just going to magically find these folks to go out and go to people's homes and make sure that kids hear words.
0: Yes, that's it.
3: You got teachers in some neighborhoods and in some school districts, and my wife was one of them, that have to go out like a week or two before the school year starts to remind parents that school is starting in a couple weeks.
0: That's right.
3: That is so freaking bleak, okay?
0: Well, that's because we haven't done enough calendar funding.
2: Right.
0: It's not that they don't know, you know, what to do. It's just they don't know when it starts.
2: Right. You can't
0: because there's not calendar equity going on in the neighborhood.
2: You can't just put the calendar up. You have to teach them that every month they have to change it.
0: Right. Well, yes, that's also.
2: That's part of the bringing people into your homes.
0: Yes.
2: Showing them how calendars work.
3: Right.
0: Thank you.
3: Dad would have never missed his arraignment if he knew how a calendar worked.
2: He didn't.
0: Got that right.
2: It was January.
1: Poor kids are just as bright and just as talented as white kids.
0: And he's certainly not racist.
2: Gosh dang.
0: I know. It's insane, dude. Okay. The Trumpster. Is he talking about losing his White House press secretary?
3: Yeah, White House press secretary Caroline Leavitt is on the way out. To focus on raising her young family, which I think that's a great decision. If you can swing it, do it. And President Trump was asked about her replacement.
0: Okay.
4: Is Caroline Leavitt replaceable?
5: No, she's not. She really isn't. She's standing right over there, and she's done a great job. But
4: you have somebody in mind?
5: She likes her children more than she likes Trump. I'm very concerned about that.
0: Okay, that's pretty funny. Admit that. Have you heard, like, the inside story of what you think is going to happen and who he's going to name?
3: I think this is probably more wish casting than anything else, but they're talking about Scott Jennings.
2: I heard that too.
0: Ooh, that would be wild.
2: Yeah, wouldn't that be something?
0: Yeah. One thing I heard, I don't know if it's true or not, is that he's just going to wait. Not going to name anybody. It's just going to be fill-ins.
3: Yeah.
0: A bunch of fill-ins, hoping that when the youngest baby gets old enough, that Caroline will just come back in. Seriously. Yes. I don't know if that's true or not, but we'll wait and see. Some controversy going on with the Little League World Series.
3: Really?
0: I see the headline. Cheating scandal erupts after team punches ticket to Little League World Series. My cheating scandal? What could this be? And it says, Davenport Northwest, out of Iowa, punched its ticket to Williamsport, but their victory is under suspicion. We used to live in Davenport.
2: Yeah, we got a lot of friends in Davenport.
0: We do. I'm like, what? Under suspicion? What for? And then I see this clip, and, you know, there's somebody online that's sort of breaking this down.
6: We've got sign-stealing accusations here at the Little League World Series Midwest Regional Championship. The runner at second base, Chantos, is apparently, so the Wisconsin team is going to claim, stealing some signals.
0: Okay, so I'm watching this. And as the reader on this story goes, Little League World Series just found itself plunged into a scandal as a team that advanced to the Little League World Series was accused of cheating by stealing signs. And it goes on, yes, there's a runner on second that's caught making overt gestures toward the batter's box right before an RBI double. Okay, what it doesn't tell you in the story as it unfolds, as the kid's given the sign to the batter, he misses the first two. He's totally fooled by the second pitch, and the kid on second is now looks back at the bench, and his arms go out like this, like, I thought it... I gave him the wrong sign.
3: Oh, no.
2: Yep.
0: But then he gives the sign again, and the kid throws an off-speeder, and the kid belts it. Well, in 12U baseball, I know this is Little League, I mean, guys can get fooled by pitches all the time. Also, they're always trying to steal signs. Yeah. They're always trying to figure out what's coming and to tip someone off. Mm-hmm. I know that it says also in the story that in Major League Baseball, yes, they're sign stealing and you're trying to relay it and they, you know, they're trying to do something about it with technology. But Little League, on the other hand, holds kids to a much stricter code of ethics. Under official Little League guidelines, stealing and relaying pitch signals to alert a batter is deemed unsportsmanlike conduct. It doesn't matter whether technology is used or not. Simply decoding signs and signaling the hitter is a direct violation. And you could get thrown out of the game for that.
2: Well, get two sets of signs, three sets of signs.
0: Well, it's your job not to let them know what the signs are.
2: Yes.
0: And, of course, they're going to try to do that. What? They're not going to overturn the game. You're making a whole lot out of nothing, my opinion. Okay. Much more to get to. News update. And the five stories we're watching today. Straight ahead, Ray.
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0: The Markley, Van Camp, and Robbins Show. Jamie Markley, David Van Camp, Scott Robbins, and now the five stories we're watching today.
1: One, two, three, four, right. Five.
2: Number five, an illegal alien wanted for aggravated murder in Brazil was arrested by Immigration and Customs Enforcement earlier this month in Massachusetts, just 2 days before Democrat Governor Maura Healey signed into law it's a new law that aims to stop many ICE operations in Massachusetts. Golly. Number four, so-called moderate Democrat Andy Beshear, the governor of Kentucky, says he supports getting rid of the Electoral College. That was during an interview on Face the Nation on CBS.
3: Moderate, all right. Yeah.
2: Number three, newly declassified FBI files show former Representative Eric Swalwell admitted a sexual relationship with Christine Fang, a.k.a. Fang Fang, and that the Bureau attempted to recruit her without her knowledge. They gave her the code name Rusty Thumbs. I'm intrigued.
0: We were looking that up. AI was like, I'm too tired.
2: Get out of the gutter. And number two, Democrat Senate nominee Abdul El-Sayed is all about socializing health care, but his own wife's private medical practice doesn't take insurance or Medicare.
3: Isn't that something? Isn't that something? Yeah.
0: Why practice what you preach?
3: I'll be darned, yeah.
0: Kids go
3: somebody
0: to,
3: wants to get paid.
0: Go to private school, your kids, nah.
2: Yeah. And then number one, per the Wall Street Journal, Arab intelligence officials are very concerned because they picked up evidence that Iran's leaders are increasingly talking about launching offensive operations on enemy territory. Very concerned about that.
4: We'll see, man.
3: Yep.
4: For a lot of people, it's still amazing as many weapons as they still have.
2: Yeah.
4: You thought it all got obliterated.
3: Right.
4: But yeah, see where that goes. Did you know? You know, you were off the last couple of days last week.
3: Yeah.
4: Coming back on Baby Boomers Recognition Day.
3: I didn't know that.
4: Yeah. So I want to recognize you, the boomer on the show. Hmm? We thank you for all you do.
3: No, thank you.
4: And ruining the country.
3: I've done my share. What can I tell you? Well, I didn't want to just end with my own life. I wanted to ruin everybody else's, too.
4: No, I was just reading about, okay, how did this start? What is it all about? Originally, it was in June, but moved to August when boomers across the country agreed it clashed with Father's Day celebrations.
2: Oh, I thought it was going to clash with Pride Month.
4: I know.
2: Well, Scott's got the Pride hat on.
3: It's not a Pride hat. It's a Kansas City Royals hat.
4: But it's lavender.
3: It's part of their City Connect uniform.
4: It goes blue to lavender. It's like a rainbow thing.
3: Yep. I sent you a

0: picture of the actual team with wearing them. Yes, so you knew.
1: So,
2: well, yeah, I know, but there are a lot of people that think that it's a pride thing, but it's not.
0: I don't think a lot of people think that. I think you thought that.
2: I did, and then David's like, "Is that a pride thing?" And I'm like, "See?"
0: And it was, yeah.
2: Yeah, just because it changes colors.
0: It doesn't change colors. It looks like it does, but it's not exactly changing colors.
1: Yeah, it's celebrating Lavender Pride.
0: Right, whatever that is.
1: It's,
2: yeah.
1: It's gay.
0: Yeah. It's gay.
2: Anyway, boomers.
0: I don't mind. I'm comfortable. I'm very comfortable.
2: I know.
0: In my own skin, so there.
2: It talks about baby boomers were prime instigators of cultural movements like Woodstock and the Summer of Love. During an era of significant societal change, they were also powerful forces to be reckoned with, had to deal with topics like the Vietnam War, and came off as mostly liberal. Really, baby boomers were more liberal than their later counterparts. Lived through a number of significant events.
0: That's why I hate getting lumped into this Woodstock. I was like 8 when Woodstock was happening.
2: Yes.
0: It's not like I was part of the counterculture, you know?
2: Yeah.
0: Like 10 years old in Vietnam.
2: Because a lot of people feel like, you know, this whole generation, it took us in a worse direction, that's for sure.
0: Yeah.
2: But that's not to single out every boomer. Of course. We got the boomer story of the day coming up. Yeah. Looking forward to that.
0: Yeah, we do.
2: I'm just kidding. And a news update next.
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16: The December up 20 cents, $2.1857. Feeder cattle mostly lower, with September down $1.80, $3.3275. October feeders down 62 cents, $3.2480. Corn trading higher, with the September up 4.75, $4.6375. December corn up 5.25, $4.88.5. September Kansas City wheat unchanged, trading at 7.54.25. Cotton higher on the new crop December contract. It's up 76 points, 85.56 cents. September West Texas crude oil up 29, 82.69 a barrel. I'm Kerry Martin on the Texas Farm Bureau Radio Network.
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19: We've got quiet and mostly pleasant conditions here for your Monday. Today we've got a daytime high as we roll into the afternoon, into the mid-90s out there. Winds won't be too bad out of the south at about 5 to 15 miles an hour. Very low, 10% chances of some isolated activity going into late afternoon, but overall rain chances are pretty non-existent today. We'll see more of the same for Tuesday and Wednesday, as well as we'll get those highs back in the triple digits. But starting Thursday, could start to see some better rain chances come in that last through the end of the week. With your first alert forecast from News Channel 10, I am meteorologist Sheldon Brashears.
2: The Markley, Van Camp, and Robbins Show. Jamie Markley, David Van Camp, Scott Robbins. Well, as you have the left trying to distance itself from woke 1.0, whatever that is, it seems like it's still happening as we go to Seattle, David.
1: Well, yeah, I mean, that you're not going to get rid of woke, not in Seattle. A bunch of people showed up to complain about rent in Seattle and what they're describing as junk fees, which include, like, added rent for if you have a pet, for example. Mm. Not uncommon.
2: Okay.
1: In a bunch of cities, but apparently you have a right to have a pet, and the landlord has no right to charge you for any damage the pet might do.
2: What?
1: I don't get it.
0: No, that doesn't seem right.
1: This is at a city council meeting. Independent reporter Brandy Cruz was there and compiled some of the best. I just like this.
2: Okay.
20: Rent's already unbelievably expensive. No one should have to choose between medical bills, groceries, or rent. Let alone adding junk fees on top of it all. I mean, are you kidding?
21: There's no way a single mom with a pet making less than $60,000 a year can afford rent in Seattle, let alone pet rent and other predatory unnecessary housing fees.
22: Survivors experience trauma from the abuse they go through, including financial abuse. People who cause harm will often use finances to control survivors and force them to stay in abusive relationships. Survivors deserve a transparent move-in process where all fees are stated clearly. Join our work to end gender-based violence by leading by example. Do not continue practices that mirror financial abuse.
2: Okay.
1: I just hear back there.
2: Words and words and words. And what I can't get beyond... And I know the first time I said it in Portland was, how is it all of these homeless people have pets?
1: Yeah.
2: And you're looked at like you have three heads.
0: I know.
2: Like, what do you mean?
0: Yeah.
2: Like, you can't afford to survive yourself. How can you afford a pet? Are you saying that people don't deserve pets? No, I'm not saying. No, I'm saying there are priorities in life when you have a limited amount of money.
0: I'm saying pets deserve better.
2: It depends on what the pet is. But sure.
0: Well, yeah, but you can't feed yourself.
2: Right.
0: You know, I mean, what are we doing here?
2: Exactly. That's the whole point. But to this, what the landlord is supposed to, what, also help you with that because you can't afford it?
1: Yes. Like if you're a single mom and the budget's tight, you can't have that pet. Sorry. It sucks.
2: Right.
1: But that's life.
2: Exactly. I mean, if you were in an abusive relationship, I get it. You want to get out of that, but you have to make choices. That's that's the brutal reality of life. But, I mean, that's the thing. All these people, and they're spoiled rotten to begin with, because it's like this entitlement never ends. Like, well, I deserve these things. I should be getting all these things. No, that is not the way it works.
0: I agree with that.
2: But, I mean, you've got a whole, what it seems to be, a generation with that mindset. Of people that were not brought up the right way, in my opinion, to understand that.
0: Mm-hmm.
2: They're just used to, you know, bullying enough people to get what they want. Sooner or later, people are going to know. Mm-hmm. You're not going to get it. And then what happens in a town like Seattle? Our friends in Seattle know this. Well, it doesn't sustain.
1: Yeah.
2: And then you got businesses want to, you know, pick up and move and get the heck out of there. You see it all the time.
1: Mm-hmm.
2: I don't know if you saw it. It's another story. I'll just move right into this. Where you have another company leaving California for Texas. They're choosing Texas, some would say. Sorry.
0: Hat tip to Ella Langley.
2: Yes. Hill Davis, California businessman, said bluntly to Fox, doing business in the state of California sucks. So he is the CEO of Digital Brands Group, and they are moving to Texas. The apparel and e-commerce company, relocating its headquarters to Round Rock, just north of Austin, leasing roughly 70,000 square feet of warehouse and office space as it expands its collegiate sports apparel business. And yeah, rent was only part of the equation. He pointed to California's high cost of living, long employee commutes, and rising cost of doing business, including defending against lawsuits. So you start all those things add up. It doesn't work. It doesn't make sense. It's just too hard. And California, of course, is not the only state like that. But, I mean, you're seeing it New York, Illinois, yep. Washington, yep. Oregon. Sooner or later, businesses are like, no, we're in business to make money.
1: Yeah, of course, and to thrive and prosper and employ as many people as possible.
2: Yes. These policies don't work.
0: Big taxes to the state.
2: Where in the world have these policies ever worked?
0: They don't.
2: And that's just it. And you got people, well, you can't afford it. And I can't have my pet. And I can't have everything else. Well, no. That's the freaking reality of life. My gosh. It's like dealing with infants all the time. All right, it's that time. We do it a couple of times a day. Go around the table. It may not be the biggest story out there, but it caught your attention. David, what's your story here?
1: A Detroit TV news anchor is suing her former employer for sex discrimination and retaliation. She claims that she was paid less than her male co-workers and also was skipped over on the biggest assignments. Taryn Asher is her name. She was fired, I guess, last November. The station, WJBK, says, well, we fired her because of unprofessional workplace behavior and outbursts. And while this video dropped from her time there, someone at the station, I guess, trying to get rid of that lawsuit, she kind of had a miniature do-it-live moment when trying to read a script for a PSA, and there was some problem with the script, and she got into it with someone off camera.
2: Oh, okay. Roll it.
3: See, I mean, I can't wait for you to go through them all, and then I go through them, because then I'm already getting ready by then. But this time we had to do the PSAs, so. Finish what? Okay, because Sean just came in here and said something about marking off. Go ahead. I don't think you are. You're walking out really angry. Jeez, oh, Pete.
2: Oh, did she go female dog on her?
0: Yeah, she went B-word. Yep.
2: Okay, go ahead.
3: Can I feel, please finish what I'm going to say? What the f***? Grow up.
4: Ants.
3: I'm so done with her antics. Telling on me every 5 seconds, I'm done.
0: She seems like a joy to work with.
1: Yeah. That being said, I mean, I've heard worse things.
2: I was going to say, listen, man, you could take a lot of audio from anything that happens off this show. Oh, people could have a field day. Oh, yeah. My gosh.
0: True.
2: Be hilarious.
0: Yep.
2: Like different things being cut or whatever. You know, you catch somebody on a bad day. Yeah, who knows what's going to happen.
0: Yeah.
2: Why are you laughing, David?
1: I'm just laughing because I've just heard worse things out of this studio.
2: Who are you referencing, by the way?
0: Certainly not me.
1: Somebody who's wearing a pride hat.
0: I'm not wearing a pride hat, David. And as soon as these mics are off, I'm going to let you know I'm not wearing a pride hat.
2: Oh, yeah.
1: I think I'm the only guy on this show, though, who didn't almost get into a fist fight with a coworker.
2: I'm trying to think. I wasn't going to. I think I said it at the time. Mm-hmm. I said, you're not worth losing a career over. Or something to that effect. I don't know what my exact words were.
0: I think he threatened to pop somebody.
2: How did I threaten them?
0: And then it was like, well, but I'm not going to lose my career over it.
2: I didn't even say it.
0: Oh, okay.
2: Because he was the kind of weenie that would have reported you to HR. He threatened me. He would have went screaming and yelling.
1: Yeah. So that's the guy that actually threatened to fight Scott.
2: Oh, yeah. Well, dude, yeah, I remember exactly what happened.
0: Yeah,
2: this guy,
0: he was
2: totally in the wrong. And there were things about his story, and he was the big news guy that he didn't know that I knew. And I'm like, okay, that's fine. You're going to find out. And he looked at me and goes, oh, am I? Like that, and kind of put his jaw toward me. Mm-hmm. And I just looked at him like, you're not worth losing a career over.
0: Right.
2: Plus, you're too small.
0: You're too small. But besides that.
2: Just a little, guy.
0: Sometimes.
2: Yeah, then he called you a geriatric bleeper.
0: I know he did. But not to my face.
2: Oh, that's right, because that was in the next room.
0: I heard secondhand that he said that.
2: Yeah.
0: Yeah.
2: Yeah.
0: No.
2: It's interesting.
0: Well, there's almost fist fights in the hallway. Sometimes, yeah.
2: It happens. But thinking about it, the person that you brought it up with has been fired from like 80 jobs.
1: That's true.
0: Yes. For the same thing.
2: Yes, he couldn't get along with anybody. Yeah, that is true.
0: No, yeah.
2: All right. Scotty, what's your story?
0: It's kind of an observational story, but I have one of these things at home. It's a wax melt thing. A lot of people have them. They put them in their house. They put little wax melts in them. That smells good. You know, it's good. It helps. I got a big room in the downstairs area of my house. So anyway, but I was
2: like essential oils.
0: Nope. Yeah, it's not, but it's not as potent as essential oils. It's more of a...
1: So it's like a candle? Wax melt?
0: Yeah, kind of a candle. Yeah, it's a candle, but it's like
1: I've never
0: a candle,
1: heard of a wax melt.
0: But you put it in there and it melts. The wax melts, and there you go. So
2: you had essential oils. That kicked for a while.
0: But the cats, I was worried about the cats, so I stopped doing it. But so you got the cubes, right? So you got the little plastic. I was worried about the cats.
2: Only when Van Camp brought it up.
0: That's what made me worried about it, and then I did some research, and he was right. So I quit doing it.
2: Okay.
0: And don't hit me with it, doesn't hurt. And if you just use these, I don't care. I've moved on to wax melts.
2: He's a wax melt guy.
0: But I was looking, I went to this, there's a particular store I go to, and I really like what they have. But some of the names of them are just crazy, right? You know, Zip Pop, I don't know what that smells like. Mm-hmm. You get the crafty wax, whatever it is. Flicker of Light, I don't know what that is. Sweet Breath, mm-hmm. I don't know. So you find all these things, right? So yeah. I came across one the other day. And again, I didn't even try it because I didn't want to. Grandpa's chair. It's like, oh my God, it smells like Grandpa's chair.
2: That doesn't sound good.
0: No. It's like a mix between, vodka, cigar, and farts? I don't know. I don't know what this is.
2: Depends on whose grandpa we're talking about.
0: Exactly. Aqua Velva? I don't know.
1: Not spice sure. Mixed in there.
0: Right. Yeah. With cigar smoke? I don't know.
2: Yeah.
0: But anyway, I didn't buy that one. I passed on it.
2: That's good.
0: Yeah.
2: For my story, I just thought it was funny what this lady did. She's got a homeowners association that she was just tired of being fined $45 because she had a dead bush at the front of her house.
0: Dead bush, you say?
2: Yes. So she's like, well, forget it. I'm spray painting that thing green. And that's what she did. And she made a little video. And I guess the homeowners association lady is named Becky because she says it's not dead no more, Becky. Hear me, like how to get green. I don't know. It got green. It's green. There it is. People are like, yeah, it looks better. That's great. This thing blew up online, just millions of views with this creative solution, which is hilarious. Some people said, why didn't you just replace the dead bush? That's probably more expensive than the spray paint.
1: You're right.
0: I would think so. Yeah.
1: Why not? When you can have some rattle can action going on, sure.
2: Yeah, you just problem solved. You know. Yes, Dan. There you go. Okay. Did you see the video? Something else went viral. The kid kicking the sea lion. Yes. Yeah, oh my gosh. Okay, there's an update on that. Nimrod's in the news, and a news update coming up.
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0: The Markley Van Camp and Robin Show. Have you ever had a slushy machine? I've never had one before.
1: A what?
0: Never seen one. A slushy machine.
1: Oh, no, I haven't.
0: Got one now.
1: Thank you.
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0: You say Chefman, Chefman?
1: Chefman. Chef what did I say? Yeah. Chefman?
0: It's M-A-N.
1: Okay.
0: So you know. Because you were like, Chefman.
1: Okay.
0: Chefman? I'll say it however you want, Scotty.
1: Chefman. How's that? We okay now?
0: Perfect. Just want to make sure that people understood what it was. That's all.
1: I can't tell you how much I missed you guys.
0: News update, David Van Camp.
2: All right. John Ossoff, he's a senator out of Georgia, a Democrat, who there's been a lot of talk about him becoming a presidential candidate in 2028. And so he's got this highly produced video where he's making a joke, and it's Democrats, they seem to fall into the most hyper-online attempts at dings. And
3: here
2: we go.
3: And while the sailors on the Lincoln fight his war, while he fruitlessly drains our munitions and oil reserves, the president sleeps through his meetings. He golfs and trades stocks. See, he doesn't want to do the job. He wants to build his ballroom and travel with Natalie on their apparently defenseless flying palace gifted by the Emir of Qatar.
2: Hey, fly with Natalie. Do you know what that is? What that's a reference to?
0: That's the assistant, right?
2: Yes. Natalie Harp, who they're now also saying unearthed him dictating tweets to Natalie. It's like, yeah, that was something that we all had fun with like 2 years ago.
0: Right.
2: Yeah. Natalie Harp, according to Robbie Starbuck, also said Natalie Harp is a bone cancer survivor who only lived because Trump greenlit the right to try experimental treatments when you're terminal. I met her back then. She went to work for him after recovery. Ossoff is a vile coward.
0: Yeah, no kidding.
1: He is vile. That's so grandiose and
0: typical, though.
1: Just so show busy.
0: Oh, yeah.
1: Gosh.
0: All right, here we go with Nimrod.
4: When the going gets tough.
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5: I love the poorly educated.
0: All right. Nimrod's in the News. You may have seen this. It went viral. This 18-year-old kid from California, Tyler Mule. He has admitted to repeatedly kicking a sea lion. And some people are calling it a horrific viral video. I wouldn't go that far for crying out loud. Oh, yeah, he's an idiot. Kicking this sea lion like 3-4 times. Which does carry up to a sentence of federal prison and $10,000. Wow. But he's pled guilty. He's not going to be doing any time. But certainly earns Nimrod in the News.
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12: As the Memorandum of Understanding expires, Iran issues new threats. I'm Jack Callahan, Fox News. An Iranian official telling Reuters they will go on the offensive unless the U.S. complies with the ceasefire agreement, which has now run out without signs of diplomatic progress. Reports suggested shipping through the Strait of Hormuz ground to a near halt over the weekend. Not true, says Energy Secretary Chris Wright, telling Fox News scores of ships were escorted through over the weekend.
13: We're going to continually get better at escorting traffic out, and the power of Iran is going to continue to shrink. So I think we'll see a positive trend in that direction. Iran can't export any oil right now. That's part of our economic strangulation. But the world doesn't need Iranian oil.
12: President Trump confirming to Fox News there is a back channel between Washington and Iran's Islamic Revolutionary Guard. He says Tehran should raise the white flag and surrender. Potential progress toward peace in Gaza. Presidential envoy Jared Kushner met with Israel's Prime Minister Netanyahu today, and according to a peace board official, secured agreement on a path forward. Netanyahu has refused to withdraw from Gaza until Hamas is disarmed. Opening statements have begun in the murder trial of Dwayne Davis, accused of ordering the fatal hit on rapper Tupac Shakur nearly 30 years ago. Prosecutor Vinu Panal telling jurors Davis supplied the gun.
14: Dwayne Davis made sure that the shooters were armed and ready to execute their revenge. And remarkably, you will learn that from Dwayne Davis himself.
12: Palal says, using details of the murder from a book which Davis published, his attorneys say that book was embellished and Davis was not in Vegas the night Tupac was killed. Prosecution has rested and the defense has begun calling its witnesses in the trial of Lindsey Clancy, accused of killing her three young children. 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
12: There's been another setback for the president from the country's highest court.
2: The U.S. Supreme Court's declined to reconsider a jury finding that the president pay former advice columnist E. Jean Carroll $5 million in a sexual assault and defamation suit from the mid-90s. This was the second time he'd asked, and after the court's first refusal, he paid Carroll the $5 million. There is a separate effort challenging an $83 million judgment awarded Carroll for defamation. The president's attorneys argue the court's decision on presidential immunity impacts that case and that he cannot be held liable for statements he made against Carroll, denying the allegations against him in 2019 while he was president. Jessica Rosenthal, Fox News.
12: President has ordered the Pentagon to scale back its annual joint military exercises with South Korea, in part because the South declined to help with the denuclearization of Iran, and because the president says the exercises are costly and send a signal that is totally inappropriate and hostile to North Korea, which he says has been unthreatening and respectful during his time in the White House. Nearly 1 million late model cars are being recalled for a potential safety issue.
3: Stellantis is recalling 955,000 Chrysler, Dodge, Jeep, and Ram vehicles over a radio software issue that can prevent the backup camera from displaying properly. The recall includes various 2026 and 27 Pacifica and Voyager minivans, the Dodge Charger, the Jeep Compass, Gladiator, Wagoneer, Wrangler, and various Cherokees, Ram 1500 and 2500 pickups, and ProMaster vans. There are no known injuries related to the malfunction. Stellantis' software updates will be available soon, but until the fix, drivers should rely on doing reverse the old-fashioned way, using side and rear-view mirrors. Jeff Manasso, Fox News.
12: Wall Street plunging. The Dow is now down 279 points. The S&P 500 off 31. NASDAQ down 89. I'm Jack Callahan. This is Fox News.
0: The Amarillo Planning and Zoning Commission will meet Monday at 3 p.m. in the City Council Chambers at 623 South Johnson. The commission will hold a public hearing on rezoning property at Coulter in Southwest 77th Avenue for Fairley 4A Texas General Partnership. They will consider rezoning and a variance of property at Southwest 47th and South Washington for Collins Family Properties. They will also consider a variance for property at Sundown Lane and Coulter for Triple Star Properties. The commission will also hear updates on cases forwarded to the Amarillo City Council. There will also be a time for public comments. You can read more local news on our website at KGNCAM.com. Also, when you follow us on Facebook. KGNC.
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0: The Markley, Van Camp, and Robbins Show. 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
1: Mm-hmm.
0: Okay, I want to get something straight here. Is it true this mayor in Massachusetts doesn't speak English?
1: Yes. Doesn't speak English all that well, you know.
0: What?
1: I can't believe what I just heard. Okay. So
27: this is Lawrence, Massachusetts, like 83% Hispanic population there. He's from the DR. But he's the mayor, and he is now under arrest and facing charges for fraudulently obtaining a pandemic loan and using that money to fund his election campaign, as well as pay off high-interest mortgages on several of his properties and personal taxes. So he was surrounded by the press over the weekend, and you can hear his staffer say the curious admission as he's basically just saying, God bless, over and over again, and not answering any questions.
0: Okay.
28: God bless you.
29: We're not. We're just.
28: God bless you.
29: Sure. Do you think they?
28: Do you want to say anything?
29: He doesn't speak English.
30: Are you innocent,
29: sir?
30: No comment.
0: Oh, he doesn't speak English.
27: Doesn't speak English. No comment. In an American city, the mayor doesn't speak English. What in the hell is going on?
0: What is happening?
1: That couldn't happen in any other country, by the way. It couldn't. It wouldn't.
0: I think you're right.
1: Where the hell else is that going to happen?
0: Yeah, that's a great question.
1: Go to Guadalajara? I don't speak Spanish? What are we doing here?
27: After this, by the way, the car that he was loaded in hit a parked car. They tried to flee the scene. until a security officer was like, hey, let's take a picture. And then they took a picture of the damage or to make sure that there was no damage, and then they sped off.
1: He doesn't understand you can't hit cars.
27: Yeah, right.
1: With other cars.
0: Jeez.
1: I mean, I can't believe that.
0: I know. It's one thing you're saying. Hey, CDL drivers, they got to be able to speak English.
1: Well, yeah.
0: Being a mayor seems like the requirement should be you got to speak English.
1: I would think.
27: Yeah,
1: you can be bilingual. I mean, okay.

0: Okay.
1: Well, then that discredits him from office, because if he speaks English, then that's no good.
0: Okay.
1: Man, the bar is low. Wow.
0: And this mayor again, had all this PPO money?
2: Yeah.
0: Dude, I saw this whole piece in the Chicago Tribune about the state of Illinois, how much they spent during COVID and the migrant crisis. It's mind-numbing. There was no checks and balances on this. We don't have to spend a lot of time getting deep in the weeds. But they were talking about this group called Favorite Staffing. Like, they're staffing different workers. Had workers at city migrant shelters were logging 84-hour work weeks. And no one to verify it. Yeah, it's crazy.
1: Wow.
0: They billed the city $15,000, $15,525 for one worker alone for 1 week.
2: And somebody looked at that and said, that's reasonable. Click.
0: Exactly. A report from the Illinois Auditor General Christopher Meister, released Tuesday, revealed the state paid this group, this staffing group, $78.5 million for workers on standby.
1: God.
0: Like, you know, you got to have some workers on standby, but $78.5 million? The amount of waste, fraud, and abuse is insane. Yeah. It just reminded me of it.
1: Pritzker, Governor Pritzker, will be reelected.
0: Well, yes.
1: Because he's running against, I don't even know who anymore.
0: Yes, that's just going to happen.
1: Doesn't show up for anything that I'm aware of. Okay.
0: By the way, speaking of just different people running, did you see the story about Kamala? That in Alaska, Dems don't want her help.
1: I saw that.
0: It's so great.
2: Not surprised by that at all.
1: Yeah, they want nothing to do with her.
0: Oh, yeah. Former Rep. Mary Mottola's Senate campaign made clear this week it wants nothing to do with Vice President Kamala Harris's message of support, because Harris's Fight for the People PAC sent an email urging supporters to stand behind Mary. And it called the Alaska contest a must-win race for Democrats hoping to retake the Senate, and declared if there's anyone that can flip Alaska and secure the Senate majority for Democrats, it's Mary. But all of a sudden, campaign said, we didn't approve that email. We had no knowledge of it. And sends out their own email. Mary isn't seeking endorsements from anyone in the lower 48. Like, we don't want that Kamala stink on us.
1: They're full of joyful warriors. They don't need any more.
0: Oh, my gosh. Man.
3: Yay!
0: No.
2: Gosh.
0: Not so much.
1: Man.
0: Let's see other news out there. Hassan Piker. I know that El Sayed has got this decision to make. Does he distance himself from Hassan Piker as he runs for Senate in Michigan? Or does he have to at least appear to be friendly still, because so many of his supporters also support Hassan Piker?
2: Yeah, Hassan Piker, he is the Twitch streamer, left-wing communist pundit, who just says some vile things and is also an idiot to boot, and he loves the Chinese Communist Party, including Mao. He loves Chairman Mao. And he defended that stance again.
0: Okay.
4: He did. He changed the trajectory of history. He is the founding father of the People's Republic of China. Mao Zedong gets the same level of credit that the founding fathers do for America. Like, it's literally the same thing as me saying George Washington is a great man of history and is a profoundly impactful, profoundly important person. The American Revolution is a progressive historical event overall, all things considered. And, of course, they were also slavers. If you apply that same principle consistently to Mao Zedong, everybody in the Western world loses their minds, where it's like, well, Mao Zedong, unlike George Washington, did not own slaves, okay?
2: No, he just had the Chinese government enslave a bunch of people.
0: Exactly.
2: China is still engaged.
0: And killed them.
2: It's still engaged in the slave trade right now.
0: Yes, they are. But that guy really is. Every time you say he's an idiot, David, you've got something to back that up.
2: Again, yeah, it's not like, oh, yeah, I disagree with his policies on progressive taxation or whatever, and therefore he's an idiot. No, he's dumb.
0: Yeah. Boy, he proves that again and again.
1: How did he come to power so quickly?
2: Well,
0: he's just a streamer.
2: Yeah, he was popular among young men and Democrats, young men of a certain political persuasion. And then the left was desperate.

0: desperately looking for their Joe Rogan a few years ago, even though they had Joe Rogan.
1: Yeah.
0: In many ways, they still do have Joe Rogan.
1: Right.
0: But they were like, oh, gosh, we got to do something. So, you know, the New York Times and a bunch of other media outlets started covering Hassan Piker because he had an audience. And then that sort of morphed into this weird thing where he's actively campaigning with people who are running for Senate.
1: And there you go.
0: It is bizarre.
2: It is bizarre.
1: Yeah. Switching gears. I happened to see this story and just wanted to get your opinion of this. To, like, is this normal behavior? It seemed ticky-tack to me. But they were talking about biggest divas in sports. And the Washington Commanders, I always want to say Redskins, quarterback Jaden Daniels' name came up. Because at Louisiana State University, good old LSU, they're letting a new cornerback by the name of DJ Pickett wear number 5, which was his number.
2: Mm-hmm.
1: So Jaden Daniels' lawyer sent LSU a letter saying they can no longer use his name, image, and likeness. Letter said Jaden made it clear he didn't want anyone else using his number. Almost like, hey, you got to retire my number.
2: Like, well, no, you don't tell us who to what number. No. We tell you we're going to retire it.
1: It adds, quote, his Heisman Trophy winning season and everything he accomplished on and off the field cemented his place in LSU history.
2: Wow.
1: To see his number given to another player is incredibly disappointing and feels like a failure to honor the significance of what Jaden accomplished at LSU.
0: Golly, man.
1: So it's not just me.
0: No, you're... it's making a mockery of my accomplishments. You're a football player. Very good football player.
1: Right.
0: Like, dang.
2: But well, and eventually they may get around to retiring your number.
0: Not anymore.
2: But, right.
0: Not after this.
2: Well, no, exactly. I mean, you know, but a lot of schools, like you have a long NFL career and you do really well and it's good for the school, then you do it.
1: But they didn't retire the number, and Lane Kiffin, the coach, said, well, it was promised to Pickett when he signed with LSU.
0: Yeah.
1: So, I don't.
0: Sorry. You've got a good old fashioned NIL dispute now.
1: I know.
2: Yeah, right.
1: It's just that whole world is bonkers.
2: It is bonkers. Yes.
1: Just crazy to me. So, every once in a while, I just want to take your temperature on, you know, like some other story.
2: I want my number retired.
1: I know.
2: By God.
1: I'm disappointed.
2: I'm the only number 5. They should never remember him.
1: And then in entertainment news, I saw this. Nicole Kidman, you know, she's getting a little bit older now.
2: Yeah.
1: Divorced.
2: Yeah.
1: Keith Urban. It was Tom Cruise before that. Divorced whatever.
2: A couple of times, yeah.
1: She likes to go out to raves while on vacation.
2: Does she?
1: Yes. Typically do a dinner at 10:30 and then go to the club at 1 a.m. incognito.
2: Oh, my.
1: She said, I'll put on glasses. Sometimes I'll wear a wig to hide.
0: Don't.
1: A little dark wig, and then I can just dance. As long as I'm surrounded by people, I take people with me, then I'm fine. I need it. Is that a red flag if you're just out there dating and say it's someone that's maybe 55 or older that says, I need to go to the club
0: at
1: midnight or 1?
2: Yeah, I'm out.
0: Also, who's going to tell her that you can safely show up at a club with a bunch of 21-year-olds without wearing the disguise because they don't know who you are? I'm just saying. Like, we all have an expiration date, you know?
1: Yeah. Yeah. I was just thinking to myself, holy smokes, that just seems tiring to me.
2: Oh, yeah. I'm tired thinking about it.
1: Like, absolutely not. No, thank you. I'm good here. Okay. All right. The 5 stories we're watching today, straight ahead.
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0: The Markley Van Camp and Robbins Show. Jamie Markley, David Van Camp, Scott Robbins, and now the five stories we're watching today.
1: What a pretty cool White House event. Number five, President Trump welcomed lifeguard Ryder Williams to the White House. Ryder is that teenager who was videoed saving 10-year-old Nathaniel Rye from a dangerous riptide in California. Nathaniel was there, too.
0: Damn, that I've is seen, very cool.
1: I've seen... I, he,

0: He said, and I quote, I've seen rescues before. I've never seen anything like that. Never. It's awesome. Yeah. Number four, so-called moderate Democrat Andy Beshear, the governor of Kentucky, says he supports getting rid of the Electoral College. Yes, we have redefined or reimagined what moderate means.
1: Oh, yeah.
0: Number three, newly declassified FBI files show former Representative Eric Swalwell admitted to having a sexual relationship with Fang Fang, the Chinese spy, and that the Bureau attempted to recruit Fang Fang without her knowledge. And her code name, this is my favorite detail, the whole thing. They gave her the code name Rusty Thumb.
2: buddy.
0: Oh, okay. Yeah. Number two, Democrat Senate nominee in Michigan, Abdul El Sayed, is all about socializing health care, but a new report shows that his wife's private medical practice doesn't take Medicare. And number one, per the Wall Street Journal, Arab intelligence officials have picked up evidence that Iran's leaders are increasingly talking about invading a neighboring country.
1: Okay. So you're, Scott, you're just in the beginning stages of wanting to talk about Iran, right?
3: No.
1: You mean you're like tired of talking about Iran?
3: Listen, man, here's the thing. And I just don't, it changes like by the second. Mm-hmm. All right, the narrative changes. It's like, hey, we control the strait now. No worries.
1: Yes.
3: We don't.
1: Well, no, depending on the report, is it free flowing right now?
3: I don't know. Nobody knows that.
0: Nobody knows.
3: Sure. Nobody knows.
1: Right.
3: And it's just get jerked around constantly by this. And yes. It's like, just wake me up when it's over.
1: So you're just tired of the whole thing?
3: Well, I mean, I feel like we have a vested interest in the outcome.
1: Oh, yeah.
3: And I think we do.
1: Yes.
3: And, you know, I'm all about the outcome being in favor of America and the U.S., certainly.
1: Yes.
3: I do believe those guys need to be stopped. I do believe that they're crazy lunatics. Yes.
1: Yes.
3: All that being said.
1: Mm-hmm.
3: We went from 4 to 6 weeks, then we went to 6 months, then we went to, my God, man, it just never ends.
2: Scott!
3: It doesn't. I want to be as supportive as I possibly can be, but man, they don't make it easy.
1: I know.
3: And I drive by every day, see the gas price.
1: Yes.
3: Every day. I hear the clock ticking at the midterms. I do.
1: I know. You were saying that back in...
3: Yeah, I know.
1: April, March, yeah.
3: Grocery stores. And,
1: I know.
3: You know, everybody's bitching about it. I understand. I get it. I'm bitching, too. I know.
1: I'm not laughing at the topic. It's you just finally
3: getting
1: to this.
3: I know, but it's just frustrating, man.
1: I understand.
0: Well, like, let me tell you, 4 to 6 weeks, Scott. 4 to 6 weeks.
3: Until what? That's what I want to know.
0: Until another 4 to 6 weeks.
3: 3 weeks, right. David. Exactly. It's like we have another extension here. Okay, yeah. All right.
1: Yeah, we'll see what happens.
3: It just gets weary after a while. Yes.
1: Yes. I noticed that after a couple days off, and you're back,
3: mm-hmm.
1: You're not wearing a Cubs hat today.
3: No, I'm wearing my Royals hat today.
1: Yeah.
3: Yes.
1: That because the Cubs lost a couple at home?
3: They didn't lose. They got blown out.
1: Arch nemesis?
3: Man.
1: That was crazy, this rookie first game, first pitch, home run. Second at bat, home run. Third at bat, home run.
3: Yeah, guy hits
1: Joshua Baez. This is crazy. It's never been done before.
3: No. And he was hitting like 265 in AAA. It's not like he was tearing up the league.
1: Well, he hit over 30 homers.
3: He had a lot of home runs, yes. But
1: yeah.
3: Holy smokes.
1: Yeah.
3: You get to, and I was 0 for 4 yesterday, though, with like 3 strikeouts or something. So
1: Two strikeouts. Balls that were hit pretty well.
3: Pretty well, but 0 for 4. They'll figure him out. He's going to have to adjust like everybody else. That's how it happens.
1: Just can't celebrate it.
3: I was in Chicago
1: Just can't let it go.
3: Carl Tuffy Rhodes, opening day of the Cubs, a rookie, 3 home runs that day.
1: Mm-hmm.
3: And went on to hit maybe 3 more in his career.
1: Yes.
3: I mean, he was an okay player, but he was a fourth outfielder, and you know.
1: Okay.
3: I don't know. We'll see.
1: All right.
3: I wish the kid well. I do. I do. I wish
2: the
3: kid well.
2: That is the biggest bunch of
3: I saw him play in the minor leagues. I like him.
2: Dude, he's a Cardinal.
3: I know the Cardinals.
2: Just own it.
3: I'm married to a Cardinal fan.
2: But don't sit here and say, I wish him the best.
3: Yes.
2: No, you don't. You want him to be a bust.
3: Only against the Cubs.
0: We all saw that glimmer in your eye when you said he went 0 for 4.
1: Oh, yeah. They'll figure him out, Tuffy Rhodes.
3: Well, it does remind me of Tuffy Rhodes.
1: Okay. We'll see. Do you want to make a bet on him versus Tuffy Rhodes first
3: no,
1: year?
3: No, hell no.
1: Okay,
3: no.
1: All right.
3: No.
1: Just throwing it out there.
3: That's a dumb bet.
1: Okay.
3: Yeah.
1: Hey, your dude, Brandon Gill from Texas.
3: I love him.
1: He is calling out a certain company for race and gender-based hiring practices, saying this is some BS. Boy, oh boy, we will get to that.
3: Yeah, no kidding.
1: Yeah, when you got somebody like that, high profile, that's taking aim at a particular company about their hiring practices, yeah, that's worthy of attention. So we'll get to that. And the Scott Robbins trifecta coming up right here.
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11: 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I'm Kerry Martin with a market update on the Texas Farm Bureau Radio Network. Live cattle trading mixed with the nearby's higher, deferreds lower. The October contract, however, is unchanged. 218.87. The December up 30. $218.67. Feeder cattle lower. September down $1.67, $3.32.87. October feeders down 62 cents, $3.24.80. Corn and wheat higher, with September corn up 5, $4.64 a bushel. December corn up 5 and a quarter, $4.88.5. September Kansas City wheat up 1 and a quarter, trading at $7.55.5. Cotton higher on the new crop December. It's trading 75 points higher, 85.55 cents. September West Texas crude up 25, trading at $82.65 a barrel. I'm Kerry Martin on the Texas Farm Bureau Radio Network.
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14: Well, we have an abundance of sunshine across the high plains. Get used to that. We're definitely locking back into a hot, dry weather pattern. High pressure aloft just kind of smothering us once again. Staying in the 90s today, about 96 for the high, but looks like we won't have as many thundershowers in the area tonight. It'll be clear. We'll drop down to low near 70. And for tomorrow, expecting a high of at least 98, some triple digits later this week. With your first alert forecast from News Channel 10, I'm Doppler Dave. KGNC.
1: The Markley, Van Camp, and Robbins Show. Jamie Markley, David Van Camp, Scott Robbins. Got the Robbins trifecta coming up in just a few. I know you got a news update, David.
0: Yeah, well, you had the teenage hero lifeguard Ryder Williams in the White House today, along with the 10-year-old that he saved during this dangerous riptide in California. The president welcomed both of them into the Oval Office and talked for a little bit about it.
15: And then we can ask a couple later. Go ahead,
16: thank
15: please.
16: Thank you, Mr. President. So thank you for doing this, first good, of all. Sure. What do you hope young Americans in our country take away from this incredible young man's
15: That's
16: story?
15: A great question. I mean, look, they're going to look up to Ryder. They're going to look up to Nathaniel, the way Nathaniel handled it. He was cool, considering the problems I was watching. You were very cool. And they're going to gain respect. I think, you know, very importantly, they're going to gain respect for what these people do, having to do with lifeguards and having to do with safety. This was an unbelievable experience. Anybody watching, like, it's not my world, but I respect that world. I always had, but never maybe so much as I do now.
0: All right. President Trump, fan of lifeguards.
1: That's awesome. It is nice to bring him to the White House, yeah, I'll say that.
3: Not in my world, but hey.
1: Yes.
3: What I saw was great. There you go.
1: I mentioned Brandon Gill, rep from Texas. Chairs the House Oversight Committee's Task Force on Defending Constitutional Rights
3: Rising
1: and Exposing
3: star.
1: Institutional Abuses.
3: Yep.
1: Targeting McKinsey and Company in a new probe over DEI reports that he says were highly influential in American corporations. Accusing them of publishing reports that say race and gender-based hiring practices are beneficial to U.S. companies, which he argues is a violation of the Civil Rights Act of 1964. So calling them out.
3: Good.
1: Yeah, I think a lot of people thought, and partially me, when Trump was back in office after the first few months, that a lot of these practices were going to stop. Not at all.
0: Oh, no. No, there are careers built on this.
1: Yes.
0: They're not going to go quietly.
1: No. But the same thing with the mutilation of kids.
0: Mm-hmm.
1: With the gender-affirming nonsense. You're thinking, okay, a lot of that's going to get taken care of now. Oh, no. A lot of money's invested.
3: Mm-hmm. Wherever there's money, man.
1: Yeah.
3: Lots of money and people's livelihoods.
1: Yeah. So that fight continues. You know, Representative Al Green, he's on his way out.
0: Yes. This is the angry man with the cane. Who really just wants to impeach Donald Trump more than anything else.
1: Yes. Some people call him the caveman. I think it's disrespectful.
3: Well.
1: What? The Geico caveman?
3: Accurate, but disrespectful, sure.
1: Oh, wait a second. I was just reminded I called him that. Yes, I know. I'm kidding.
3: Oh, well, yeah. Yeah, sure. And people picked up that quickly.
1: Well, yeah, dude. This guy. By the way, he is saying on his way out that Black Americans need a third annual holiday. Slavery Remembrance Day, because MLK Day and Juneteenth have become too commercialized.
0: Juneteenth?
1: Yes.
0: It just started a few years. Well, I mean, as a federal holiday, just started.
1: I can play you part of the clip if you want.
0: Hey.
1: Okay, go ahead.
17: Well, we got to tell the entire story of Juneteenth, that we need Dr. King's birthday. We need Juneteenth. But by the way, I resent seeing on television ads comparable to this. 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Well, we need Slavery Remembrance Day, and it will not be a paid holiday. It is never to be a paid holiday. It is always to be a holiday that we appreciate and commemorate because it means something to us. We will take off from work because it means something to us.
0: Wait,
1: time out.
0: You said it wasn't going to be a paid holiday.
1: Well, I think he's saying they take the day off.
0: That just black people do?
1: Apparently, they get to celebrate. But I'm guessing they're also going to say we should be paid. I'm guessing. I don't know. I haven't heard this part.
17: Slavery Remembrance Day is a day set aside for us to remember the sacrifices that were made. And those sacrifices are not commemorated appropriately in the other two holidays. And there are people who will say, well, you have two, why three? You could just merge Slavery Remembrance into one of the other two, or both. Here's why. Because we don't limit other people in the number of days that they commemorate and celebrate. We don't do that. And I am very proud of my Jewish brothers and sisters because they commemorate more than 15 sacred days a year. And I'm going to defend their right to do it. And we have to defend our right to have at least 3 days a year when we can commemorate and celebrate and appreciate 240 years of free labor.
1: Okay.
3: Well, what's he talking about?
0: Not everybody. Well, there are religious holidays.
1: Yeah.
0: The Catholics have a lot of religious holidays.
3: Yeah, I know, but they're not federal holidays.
0: Yeah, they're not federal holidays. They're not.
3: What the hell was that all about?
1: So it's
0: like
1: your own religion.
3: Oh, boy.
1: Your race is your religion, which is kind of true for some people. Yeah.
3: Well, I don't think the Jews are going to our employers going, hey, we need 14 days off paid.
1: No. Well, no.
3: Yeah.
1: Well, according to him, he's like, he's not looking for that, and we don't want any sales around it.
3: Well, everything gets commercialized.
0: It doesn't matter what it is.
3: The President's Day sale, ever heard of that one?
1: Well, no. We're not going to do that with this.
3: Okay.
1: And maybe if you try it, we're going to throw bricks in the windows. I don't know.
3: Yeah, what do we do about that, Cane Shaker? What happened?
1: I don't know.
0: I'm just going. I'm very proud of the Jews for celebrating so many holidays. Just yeah. Really hit hard, man.
1: Oh yeah,
0: like,
1: I know.
0: Dang,
1: it's great.
3: I can't get out soon enough.
1: Yeah, I know.
3: See ya.
1: It's hilarious. Are you ready for your big three, Scotty? Here we go.
18: Are you ready?
19: One, two,
18: it's the three most important news stories of the day.
20: I hit the trifecta.
18: Well, at least according to Scott Robbins. It's the trifecta on the Markley, Van Camp, and Robbins Show.
1: Every day about this time, Scott Robbins' top three stories helped by his hero, and I think someone that's in favor of his own special day.
21: Yes.
1: That would be...
21: Hi, it's me, Casey.
1: Casey Kasem.
3: There should be 40 days. We just count them down. They're all holidays.
21: Nope.
3: Why not? You do that.
1: Not 40, I don't think. Man, you're not okay. Not for 40?
21: No way.
3: Okay, fine.
21: I'm ready.
3: To Casey's top 10.
21: Three. Yeah,
3: okay.
0: All right. Number three, a family theme park slammed for being disrespectful.
3: This is a theme park in the United Kingdom being ripped as distasteful by parents after rolling out a children's ride modeled after the Titanic. The unsettling attraction is located at Gravely Farms. And opened, by the way, back in 1981, and features, you know, you can pick berries there. You got a little playground there. You bring the family out for some fun, right? Well, one of the things there...
1: Pick berries at the amusement park?
3: Well, it's not like an amusement park, like a farm with an amusement park thing, like a berry farm kind of thing, you know?
1: So it's a berry farm, and then it's got rides?
3: Well, it's got rides and kids' attractions, and you can pick your own things, and it's a farm, and it's fun. Right. And so for just under $3 a pop, kids can hop aboard a replica of the ill-fated Titanic, where tickets are handed out as boarding passes when they get on the cruise. And the thing goes up in the air, goes back down, swings like this.
1: Well, it's like the old Buccaneer ride.
3: Yeah, and then it goes direct, then it stops, and you're taken from that onto a pad, which is where you end up. So you come off the ride like a slide, and you go down the slide, and there you are.
1: Okay.
3: And people
0: you're evacuating from the ride.
3: Exactly, yes. Got it. from the ride. And parents are a little miffed. It's like, well, I don't think our children should be exposed to this. It was a horrible tragedy that happened, and I agree with that.
1: Hold on a second. I want to make sure I understand this. This park opened in 81, or this particular ride opened in 81?
3: Well, the ride has been there forever, too.
1: But they now
3: people noticed it. Yeah.
1: They just noticed it.
3: Yeah, they're just picking up on the fact that, this is really not very politically correct.
1: And okay.
3: The guy was saying, okay, we'll shut it down. Then he had, like, 6 months later, said, no, we're not. We're going to reopen this thing. We're not shutting it down.
1: So they got a demand. People are like, hey, we missed the Titanic ride.
3: And they ended up doing it again. And the kids going into the abyss after they come on.
19: Now, on with the countdown.
3: Wow, kids.
1: Poor guy's just hanging on to ice there.
3: Right.
1: Scott Robbins, trifecta, top three of the day. Up to number
19: two.
0: Number two, a woman who ditched her unvaccinated friends is lonely now.
3: Yeah, Kate Mulvey. She is a writer, and she's one of these people that writes the Society column. And this is, again, this is in Great Britain as well. And during COVID, she has told her friends, look, don't come to my house. Don't come to any of my parties. If you're not vaccinated, you're not allowed. And now she said, I'm 64 years old. I'm drifting. I don't have any of my old friends around. As a matter of fact, I don't have any friends anymore.
1: Is she single, too?
3: Yes.
1: Really?
3: I got rid of all of them. Yeah. I alienated and disparaged my friends. I guess they realize what a horrible shrew you really were, and that's probably another reason they're not showing up anymore.
1: Yeah.
3: Well, she's saying, well, I made a mistake, and I shouldn't have done that, and because you've made the proclamation. Hey, look, I don't want you around me anymore.
1: What's her name again?
3: Her name is Kate Mulvey, M-U-L-V-E-Y, writes in something called Lifestyle.
0: Well, I'm...
1: Okay.
0: I'm sure, too, the way that she said it was not like, hey, I'm a little bit concerned about my health, and I really... But no, it was probably just condescending and mean.
3: Well, yeah,
0: and so said, even the people who got the damn vaccine are probably like, I don't like you very much.
3: I regret drifting from my oldest friends at 64. I'm lonely, she says.
1: Okay.
3: There you go.
1: Okay. Yeah, I'm looking at a whole list of articles that she's written.
3: Mm-hmm.
1: So this ought to be fun.
3: It's called karma.
1: Well... Yeah, because a lot of those people, I mean, they were just talking about all the rest of their friends like they're these complete morons.
3: Oh, yeah.
1: Yeah, that can alienate people.
3: All of a sudden, no one wants to hang with you at all.
1: Yeah.
19: And the countdown continues.
1: It's Scott Robbins, trifecta, the top three of the day.
19: And finally, one.
0: Number one, more WNBA nonsense.
3: Yeah, a couple of different stories with the WNBA and what they're going through right now, which is complete stupidity on their part. The Atlanta Dream, for instance, refused to stand for the national anthem and subsequently refused to even walk onto the court until the anthem had finished playing. They did, however, find time to honor the president of Earth who was there. That would be Stacey Abrams. She was honored on court, and they didn't take the court until the national anthem was done. They lost the game, by the way. And Enos Kanter had this to say, which I love. And he was the guy that's going into the NBA draft, you know?
1: Mm-hmm.
3: He said, once I go number one in the NBA draft, the first player I'm dunking on is Angel Reese. She's the Paul George of the WNBA.
1: Oh! Oh! Oh, my gosh! The backhand of Paul George! Wow!
3: Yeah.
1: Holy smokes!
3: That was pretty funny.
1: Yeah.
3: Hey, first person I'm going to dunk on is Angel Reese.
19: And there you have it.
1: Yes, the Scott Robbins trifecta. I am looking through this woman's articles.
3: Oh, they're terrible.
1: Well, she does seem to have some regret.
3: Well, she does now, yeah.
1: Now. One, was it? She is single now. Yeah. 64 and single.
3: Yeah, lonely.
1: My friends are dying. I regret the time I didn't spend with them. At 63, Christmas is when being child-free hurts the most.
2: Oof. Oh, no.
1: Oh, look at it. I regret belittling men. At 63, I've ended up alone is another
3: yeah.
1: title.
2: It's the ghost of Chelsea Handler future.
1: No kidding,
3: yeah,
1: dude.
3: Yeah, buddy.
1: Wow. Okay. Oh, I got a good one for you coming up for Nimrod's in the news. Key West, off-duty cop, not good. And a news update next.
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0: The Markley Van Camp and Robin Show. Yeah, people talk about the weight loss injections because they get results, but you know the deal. Some people don't want to deal with needles. Kind of freak them out, just don't want anything to do with it. And then people hear about some of the intense side effects. It's leakage and all embarrassing situations and public stuff like that. And you're just like, I forget it. I don't want any of that. If there was just something that I could take without all that other junk that would help me lose weight, that would be great. That product is called Lean.
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1: Well, this is from the fine folks at the Wacky Morning Show on, well, not really the Wacky Morning Show. It's just the local news show, Good Day Detroit, Fox 2 in Detroit. Mm-hmm. And they were talking about, ice fishing and hunting in Michigan. And okay. Things went off the rails.
3: Now they're ice fishing because everything is frozen.
4: Uh-huh.
3: And you're looking for fat in the beaver.
4: Yeah.
3: The beaver is the beaver is the most sought after.
4: It is.
3: Ryan, do you think you could eat beaver?
0: No way, that didn't happen.
3: It's fat and then it's meat. Now they're ice fishing.
1: Yes.
0: I take it that clip was from last winter?
1: I guess so. I don't know. New York Post just posted it.
2: I don't think it's making rounds currently. I don't think it was from last winter. I think it was fairly current.
0: Why are they talking about ice fishing now?
2: Well, I mean, talk about the ice fishing coming up, I suppose.
0: Oh, yes.
2: Yeah.
0: Hmm. Did not know what she was saying at all.
2: No.
0: Holy mackerel. That's incredible.
2: Isn't familiar with the term.
0: We got to get to Nimrod. Yes. Here we go.
5: When the going gets tough.
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0: All right. Nimrod's in the News. We go to Key West. An officer with the department. Oh, no. Facing Dewey charges? Yes, indeed. Dustin Christina is 40. Was off duty, at least, when authorities responded to an area of people were calling, hey, this is insane out here. This guy in this parked car. They get out there. It's 5:10 in the morning.
2: Oh, my.
0: And there's Dustin. Yeah. Yeah, probable cause there to arrest him for DUI. So he is in serious trouble. As far as that other story, at least they didn't say mangy or anything like that. That's Nimrod's in the News.
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13: The Beano Extension. I'm Jack Callahan, Fox News. President Trump telling reporters in the Oval Office within the hour the U.S. will not seek to extend the now expired Memorandum of Understanding with Iran.
14: Iran is in big trouble. They have 300% inflation. The country's a mess, and the military is totally defeated.
13: An Iranian government official telling Reuters, though, Iran will go on the offensive if the U.S. doesn't comply with the MOU within a few weeks. Gas prices, on average, more than 90 cents a gallon higher than a year ago, according to AAA. But Energy Secretary Chris Wright tells Fox News the pump price will come down.
15: We're fixing a 47-year-old problem with this government in Iran and the threat of nuclear weapons. But it does cause some disruption in the short term. Mm-hmm. But President Trump's policies have made us ready for that disruption.
13: The Trump administration is temporarily pausing construction of a controversial border project in the Big Bend National Park in Texas while an on-the-ground evaluation is being done. The project has faced fierce bipartisan opposition, critics saying marring a pristine environmental area and the region's rugged and remote terrain already serves as a deterrent to illegal immigration and smuggling. Opening statements have concluded in the murder trial of Dwayne Davis, the man accused of orchestrating the murder almost 30 years ago of rapper Tupac Shakur in a drive-by shooting. Prosecution citing what it says was an admission in Davis' own memoir. Davis' attorney Michael Sampt telling jurors much of that book was made up.
16: The state has just told you what they believe to be the evidence in this case. But really, at the end of the day, you have to ask yourself if what they're saying is really truth.
13: Davis could face life in prison if he's convicted. An hour before the close, the Dow is down 248 points. The S&P 500 off nearly 31. And NASDAQ is off 65 points. 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
13: Police in Atlanta are searching for two children apparently kidnapped by their babysitter.
20: 4-year-old Zola Cooper and her 11-month-old sister Nora were last seen in the care of a woman identified as Lakeisha Brown. According to family members of the girls, Brown said via text she was taking the children to Walmart. The family later said Brown texted to say she and the kids were in an accident. There's been no contact since. Authorities list the girls as critically missing, meaning they may be in extreme danger. Police believe Lakeisha Brown was arrested for kidnapping in Alabama 5 years ago. The search for the girls and Brown is ongoing. Grinnell Scott. Fox News.
3: The defense has begun its presentation in the trial of Lindsay Clancy, the Massachusetts woman who's admitted killing her three young children, but blames postpartum psychosis and ineffective medical treatment. Toxicology tests still pending, but police in Greenville, South Carolina, apparently believe actress Hayden Panettiere's death Sunday was from cardiac arrest triggered by an overdose. The preliminary autopsy found no sign of trauma. Some members of Congress mulling a new plan for relief from student loan debt.
21: Even though Congress is on recess right now, there is a bipartisan effort to say, let's forget forgiving all student loans. How about we cap federal student loan interest rates instead? Republican Florida Congresswoman Anna Paulina Luna, New York Republican Congressman Mike Lawler, and Democratic Florida Congressman Jared Moskowitz have all signed on to a discharge petition. That's a way to go around House leadership and try and force a vote on the House floor. And this bill would cap federal student loan interest rates at 2%. Now, the idea behind that being, instead of having taxpayers pay to forgive all of that student debt, let's give those borrowers a chance to actually pay their loans off without their original balances exploding because of interest rates stacking up over the years.
3: Fox's Bill Malusian, and I'm Jack Callahan. This is Fox News.
22: Randall County Sheriff's deputies arrested 25-year-old Ace Orion Garcia Wednesday at 7:05 p.m. on a parole violation. Bond was set at $20,000 for 29-year-old Jordan Trayvon Holman, who was arrested Wednesday night at 7:32 for stalking. Randall County deputies arrested 35-year-old Antonio Villanueva Campos Wednesday at 8:12 p.m. on a federal hold. Potter County Sheriff's arrested 17-year-old Kalina Munavong Wednesday at 11 a.m. in the 900 block of South Polk for unlawfully carrying a weapon. Potter County deputies arrested 36-year-old Karina Nuno Wednesday afternoon at 4:45 in the 1400 block of South Bonham for driving while intoxicated. 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
25: The CENTCOM commander visiting the USS Lincoln. There were questions about morale and questions about how these sailors at sea for, what is it, 200 days plus and counting, I do believe. And now the USS Washington is going to leave Japan and head for the Persian Gulf and give it relief. General, how significant was that visit and what's important, do you think, that we should understand?
26: Yeah, well, first of all, I did talk to Admiral Cooper. He had a great visit with the troops there. They feel good about what's happening here. I've never seen such misrepresentation in the media of the actual facts that took place. A soldier fell overboard and was rescued. They were claiming that multiple soldiers were committing suicide. Not soldiers, sailors. I don't want to insult the sailors by calling them soldiers. But the reality is the misrepresentation has really been quite significant. I mean, I understand people disagree with the war. I got that. It is, and those arguments should be made. But this, I'm glad Cooper went there. He wrote a great article in the Wall Street Journal op-ed that's worth reading to give you his assessment of what took place. And it's insulting to these troops. I mean, they've been there for a long time, standing tall, representing the United States. And that's what they volunteered to do. And when they're doing something like that, they really feel good about the meaning and the purpose of what it's about. And their families are sacrificing as well. I mean, we should be very proud of them, wrapping our arms around them, figuratively, in terms of what they've accomplished. Well done. They're heading home today.
23: And it kind of feels like this story is like kind of emblematic of everything in the country right now. So what they're talking about is the USS Lincoln and all of these stories that have come out over this over the past week, like the long deployment. All I know is this. It's hard for civilians, I think it's hard for civilians to just base to like put their heads in this, right? And it's, you don't want to criticize. You don't want to get in and criticize anything like this. I just kind of like go off of everything that my veteran friends say on this. Like, they're like, there's no gluten-free MREs. There's nothing like that. It's tough when you're forward deployment. It's super tough. And I get it. And that's part of it. Also, they've been at sea, what, for 9 months now?
0: 200 days.
23: Oh, yeah, over that. Yeah. So that's quite a while. I get it. I get it. But I also think the media is jumping on this and overblowing it so much.

0: The salon owner recorded the whole thing, right? As a she thought this was going to be a flex. So she recorded herself berating this woman that had paid a deposit to get her eyebrows microbladed. And then she was told by the salon owner that she can't get her deposit back. So I want you to watch this video. Watch this. This is how this unfolds.
1: What does that mean?
2: That means that you signed a photo video release form.
1: Okay, I didn't do anything wrong.
2: No, there's nothing wrong. I kindly asked you that. You just kept saying Israel. You're talking about politics.
1: No, not at all. I thought we were having a great conversation about Afghanistan, like a culture that I actually
2: admire. Beautiful. Thank you, and I love that. I kept saying that it's wonderful, and I love what you're doing and everything. But when you keep saying,
1: you should give me my deposit back. I had no idea that you would.
2: When you keep saying things like I'm Israeli American, and then I say things like, oh, I just don't really support or believe in Israel.
1: But you are doing this based
2: and then you're defending it, which is totally fine. You can defend it as much as you want, but this is my business. This is my.
1: That's fine. That's totally
2: fine.
1: And
2: I'm not going to do
1: it. But you should give me my deposit back. And if you don't, I'm going to have to take legal action.
0: Yeah. And she actually has every right to. So this woman recorded herself actually violating law in Virginia because they have a law where you can't discriminate, et cetera, et cetera, et cetera. Right. And so she actually recorded herself committing, I think it's a misdemeanor, but still committing a crime. But what's more, the salon owner put that video up first, acting like, I always like to provide an inclusive place for my papa, blah, blah, blah. And it ended up backfiring on her. So the whole reason that the woman who was being recorded apparently even said anything online is because this salon owner posted that video as a way to shame this woman and try to flex. And it got worse the longer the video went on. And then the woman decides to double down on it. At this point, this is when you seek some kind of like legal redress. Like you try to seek some kind of like legal something. Get some kind of a consultation, to get some advice. Because she doubled down on it. I realized, I don't know if I sent you this video. She doubled down on it and she put it out there and she decided to try to like go even further with it. And it just, again, backfired. So the woman goes in literally like, oh, and here's where it gets crazier. So when the woman who went into the salon got the treatment, she was wearing a t-shirt that she said had been given to her while she had this treatment done. And the woman demanded her shirt back, I guess. And she was like, I have to change. It was a small salon, as you can see from the video. And she was like, well, I have to change. And the woman would not stop recording her changing. So that violates a voyeurism law. So there's at least a couple of laws in there that the salon owner broke. And I hope that she's investigated for it. Because, no, you guys want to force people to bake the cake? By God, I will crush you with the rules you refuse to follow. That is how we should be. The woman, she is an Islamist bigot. She's a bigot in favor of a third world, you know, ideology where a guy flew up in the sky on a Pegasus, for crying out loud. I mean, this is not even think it was a Pegasus, right? It was just a winged thing. This is just insane to treat someone like this. This is how bad it is. This is how bad this is. So she said that the woman contacted her bank. She was refunded her deposit. And then, they contacted the woman to let her know they would be withdrawing the funds based on the incident. And they also the bank asked the woman to report what happened to the authorities. And that's it. I mean, I do at least hope that the salon owner is cited, because if you're going to, I mean, a public business, that's just the way it is. Public accommodation, that's the way it is. And obviously the woman is a leftist. So if you guys want to play identity politics and protected classes, well, guess what? You just violated your own rule. But here's the thing. First off, I'm not going to go to anyone that I think believes in a ridiculous ideology to tattoo anything on my face. That's like a news flash for everybody. I am not going to go to a salon esthetician, a microblader, who believes in a third world sex cult and have them tattoo something on my face. That's number one. Number two, why would you still want to? I felt like the woman's

0: still wanted to continue with the service. God love her. It's like, no, lady, run. This woman is going to tattoo something. You're going to end up being a meme. Stop it. She's going to put something horrible on your face. Don't. But she got her money back. But that salon owner was not going to give her money back. That's straight up thievery. So now the salon owner's complaining. She was like, I'm getting so many nasty comments. You bimbo, you were the one who started this whole thing because you recorded what you did to this woman and then you uploaded it to the internet. And then she had to respond because people were finding her out. You started this whole thing. Don't cry victim now, you hit dog hollering. Don't cry victim now. You did this to yourself. So just bask in the consequence of your actions. Just crazy. So it's like a man. Would you take your vehicle to go get it detailed to someone who you thought might jack it up? No. No. Just crazy. But this is where we're, this is where society is. This is in Alexandria, Virginia, for crying out loud. And then over the weekend, there was an attack in a synagogue. New York Post has this nut job who ran into a New York City synagogue and told cops, told the cops that that all of the Jewish congregants were swine, and he's held on bail. Larry Montes, he was arraigned in Manhattan criminal court already. So bail's 10,000. And it was the Central Synagogue. He admitted to the cops, yeah, he went in there simply because they were Jewish. He literally told them that's why he just like was telling them. He also said that he didn't like Jewish people and he didn't like black people. I mean, he told cops he had animus towards Jews and blacks. That's literally what he said. So he's charged with two counts of assault. I don't believe in hate crimes because I think all crimes are hate. I don't think you should elevate one over the other. I think the enhanced charge is the hate crime aspect of it. One count of aggravated harassment, a count of criminal mischief, all is hate crimes over this weekend. But he was screaming, charging towards for the lack of a better word, pulpit, grabbed religious candles and candle holders, broke them, and then tried to attack all the people that were in there. He struck a 63-year-old in the head and busted her lip, and she knocked her to the ground. And then before exiting the building, he turned his attention away to the security guard, a 65-year-old black man, and then he was screaming, blank the Jews, all this other stuff. So just like a regular day with Hamas, Hassan Piker. That's a verbal typo that I think should actually stay. I'm very impressed with myself. It's just another day in Mamdani's New York. This is what Zohar Mamdani wants. He wants this type of stuff. He loves this. He wants to usher in. He loves it. Mamdani is just as much as the woke Reich as some of the woke Rikers are. But this is his world. This is what he's created. I hope people realize what the reality is on the ground right now. It's a little nuts. Especially in New York. That's why so many people are leaving. We got more on the way. We got headlines coming up. We have burrito economy. We also, everybody's debating Nancy Mace's tattoos. I just think it's weird, but also I don't care because I'm not invested in her life. Did you see that?
1: I did.
0: Oh yeah, she's got sleeves now.
1: No.
0: I'm not joking. You don't know this?
1: No.
0: Google it.
1: Sleeves?
0: Dude, Google it. I know, and it's colorful, and I don't like colorful stuff like that. Yeah, Google. I'm watching. I'm sorry. I'm dragging this out.
1: Oh, Lord.
0: See? Yeah, see?
1: Why?
0: I told you. You didn't believe me. At first, I was like, is that like one of those t-shirts that have the nude sleeves?
1: Yeah,
0: and then they have the, but no,
1: temp
0: it's not.
1: Tattoo or something?
0: No, it's not. We're going to come back to that. We got more on the way as we move. Our partners, that'll bring you the very odd segment here. It's our friends over at Byrna-Gun, BYRNA. I've told you before, I have no problem using lethal force to protect myself and my loved ones. I carry all the time. I also realized that sometimes y'all got to go to places where you can't carry it. Like, for instance, everybody's going back to school right now, college kids. Maybe they don't live in a dorm anymore. Maybe they live in, like, some other type of, like, student housing arrangement. And they got to walk to class, etc. You want them to be protected, right? You want them to be able to defend themselves, heaven forbid, if statistics come calling. So the issue is maybe they're under the age of 21 and they can't carry it. This is why, one of the reasons why the Byrna gun was created. The Byrna CL. They have other models, but disregard all of that. The CL is the only one you need to know about. 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It's about the size of an iPhone. 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

0: and now, all of the news you would probably miss. It's time for Dana's Quick Five.
1: All right, I ended up, sorry, I was looking at a meme and it was funny. I wish I could show it right now on radio. Okay, so blah, blah, blah, first up. This is a joke, but it's real. Axios is partnering with OpenAI to automate local journalism. Okay, you know what that means. We're gonna have robots write stories. Yeah. Welcome to the news, people. That's how it's gonna be.
2: As though it's not already happening.
1: Okay, so Israeli scientists have made plants produce milk protein for cow-free dairy. Okay, I am completely against this, but I have a family member that is like super cannot have dairy, like at all, which makes going out to eat with them an absolute nightmare, like to have any dinners or have any get-togethers or anything. They're the people who, I don't want to out who they are, but they drink like oat milk and stuff like that, or like things like, not even the oat milk, because that's like too much. Like it's a weird even, it's like what a squirrel would drink. So maybe this would help them, but otherwise, no. I don't want any plant milk. No, thank you. I don't want to be mean to the people that got like dairy issues and all that, but it's just plant juice. I hope you know that. Congress is moving closer to making big changes with money in your pocket. They're going after the nickel. They went after the penny. What are you going to put in penny loafers now? We're going to have to redo shoes. Now they're going after the nickel. Also, Jackie, the eagle at Big Bear Bald Eagle Jackie. So she passed away, that eagle, and now her eagle man has a new eagle lady, and I've got questions. Stay with us. 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
4: Cattle close mixed, grains, and cotton finish higher. I'm Kerry Martin with Closing Markets on the Texas Farm Bureau Radio Network. Cattle futures into the day mixed to kick off the trading week on Monday as the market continues to digest the news from last week that Tyson is shutting down a plant in Illinois and putting one up for sale in Washington State. Live cattle finish mixed with October live cattle down 10 cents to 1877, the December up to 218.40. Feeder cattle were mixed. The nearby's lower. September feeders down $1.60, 332.95. October feeder cattle down 7, 325.35. Cash fed cattle getting harder and harder to get these cash reports as cash sales continue to dwindle. The range last week on live sales 225 to 235. Dressed sales range from 360 to 375. Looks like the trend is about $7 lower on the cash sales in the south. In the north, dressed cattle selling about $5 lower last week. Boxed beef was higher. Choice up 236, 377.66. Select up 978 at 361.02. Corn finishing the day higher. September corn up 6, 465 a bushel. December corn up 6 and a quarter, 489 and a half. Wheat was mostly higher on hard wheat, mostly steady for soft wheat. September Kansas City wheat up 4 and a half at 758 and 3 quarters, while September Chicago wheat was unchanged, 674 and 3 quarters. Cotton finishing higher on the new crop December, up 72 points, closing at 85.52 cents. In the energy market, September natural gas down 4 at 269. September West Texas crude up 225, 84.65 a barrel. I'm Kerry Martin on the Texas Farm Bureau Radio Network.
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10: Well, we have an abundance of sunshine across the high plains. Get used to that. We're definitely locking back into a hot, dry weather pattern. High pressure aloft just kind of smothering us once again. Staying in the 90s today, about 96 for the high, but looks like we won't have as many thundershowers in the area tonight. It'll be clear. We'll drop down to low near 70. And for tomorrow, expecting a high of at least 98, some triple digits later this week. With your first alert forecast from News Channel 10, I'm Doppler Dave.

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2: See, it's just another, well, Midnight Oil, just another one of those tracks that you wish that we had the licensing to play as we came in digitally. I'm going to complain now. Welcome back to the program, bottom of this second hour. Let's play Cut 22. This is Shane Gillis talking about free healthcare. Now, I think Shane Gillis is funny. I don't want to go to Shane Gillis, though, for policy. Let's just play 22 real quick.
3: Communism's the gayest ever.
4: Is the word.
3: Somebody needs to look into how gay communism
5: is. But isn't it crazy that it's making a comeback?
4: Yeah.
5: It always does. It's a cycle. There's a cycle.
3: The problem is if we cannot call it communism if we get free healthcare.
5: Right.
3: That would be a good move.
4: That would help a lot.
3: We're calling everybody communist.
6: Yeah, socialist, communist.
3: And free healthcare is cool.
6: Yeah.
3: We should have that.
4: It's normal.
3: Yeah. That's not communism.
2: So, what is free? Who runs free healthcare? Well, no. Who runs free healthcare? In a system of free healthcare, who runs it? What was that, Kane, in the back? What, one time again?
7: The government.
2: The government. Huh. So the government runs the health care. In a communist state, who runs the health care, Kane?
8: Oh, yeah.
7: The communist in charge.
2: Of the?
7: Health care.
2: Government.
7: Government-run health care.
2: I mean, so number one. Number two, what is this phrase that's called free healthcare? Can anyone tell me where that phrase comes from? What is free healthcare? What's free? Because it's not free. Is it really free? Who funds it if it's free? Are you telling me, well, hold up, that all of these doctors work for free and the nurses work for free and all the supplies that they get are for free and the power that runs the hospital is for free and all the EMTs, et cetera, work for free? And of course, you know, you have to have the janitors. That's a support. So they have to, you know, the cleaning crew, they gotta come. Housekeeping's gotta work for free, right?
9: Their schooling.
2: Well, I haven't gotten to that. So what about the education of the doctors? Are those teachers expected to also work for free? And all the equipment and the supplies for the classroom, that's also for free, correct? And then if the teachers are working for free, how are the teachers taking care of their family? Again, that's a support issue. So are we also, are they getting free food and free housing? Because they have to work for free to educate the doctors for free so the doctors can provide free health care. There's no really incentive to do anything. It's just all going to be free. You're never, you know, it's all going to. So who, how does that work? And then the people that are providing the free food to the educators, that are providing the free education to the doctors so they can provide free health care, who is paying for the free food that the grocers are having to provide for the educators that are having to for free educate the doctors who are having to work for free so we can provide free health care, right? I mean, I can continue. So like the free food, and then what about the free housing and the free gas for them to get to their job and the free car? And what about if they have kids? Are they allowed to have kids? Do those kids go to school? And then who takes care of those kids? Because that also is a part of this whole structure. So do you see how stupid that is to say free healthcare, by the way? It's not free. The government is paying for it through massive taxes on businesses and consumers and citizens. That's it. I mean, it works so well. I have a friend that had a scan and it's something fairly serious. She lives in Canada and she's been waiting. It'll be a year. The first week of next month, the first week of September, it'll be a year since her abnormal scan, for her to just to go in for a checkup to see the abnormal scan. And I'm pretty sure, and that's in Canada, that's like SOP, standard operating procedure. So, yeah, that's not a smart statement. It's still, it's like, communism is gay, man, but I love this gay thing. That's also communism. What? So what it is, that's what he just said. I mean, I think Shane Gillis is funny, but what he just said was communism is gay, but I love that gay thing right there. That's also communism. It's so gay. It's true. But do you see what I mean? We're in this. This is a great way to seg into post-liberalism. And I was explaining to you what post-liberalism was. J.D. Vance has literally verbatim said that he's post-liberal. He has called himself post-liberal. He's literally verbatim called himself post-liberal. He has described his policies as being post-liberal. And I explained to you last Friday what post-liberal meant. Post-liberal, for the easiest way I can describe it, is big government, compassionate conservatism, Bushism 2.0. Everything that the Tea Party rejected in the mid, towards the end of the aughts, going into the teens, is exactly post-liberalism. That's exactly what it is. Post-liberalism is like New Deal 2.0. Post-liberalism is using the government to do what you're either too lazy or unwilling to do in the private sector. That's ultimately what it is. That's post-liberalism. And Vance has said that he is post-liberal, and he's explained it before. There is this phrase that's sometimes used that is a complete oxymoron called big state conservatism, and that's a great way to describe post-liberalism. It's all about the quote-unquote common good over individual choice. But the problem with the whole phrase common good is who defines common, who defines good, who defines that? Do you see how it can be completely arbitrary depending upon who's in power? These are people who aren't necessarily for traditional free trade. They are really about using the... So if you think the government, which I do, has made all of this stuff worse, why in the world would you want to use more government to try to make it better? Because that's what they tried doing in the 90s and the early aughts, and it failed spectacularly. Why do people think that they can... The government's like the One Ring, right? No, I can wield it better. This is where I go back again. Lord of the Rings, I was talking about this. I've been talking about this for forever. This is the idea that you can use the One Ring and you can wield it. But the problem is that it never works this way, right? I mean, the issue is this. There are some think the virtue of not being leftist protects those who wield government power beyond the scope of the enumerated powers, right? And that this constitutes enough of a difference to make it acceptable. So at best, you end up with compassionate conservatism, Bush 2.0. And at worst, which is, by the way, that's why the Tea Party revolted. And at worst, Mamdani. That's what you get with this. That's it. And it's like people who think that they can, it's the One Ring. We can wield it. No, absolute power corrupts absolutely. And you are no different. But he calls himself a post-liberal. That's why he has this, and I want to play this again. That's why he has this weird soundbite where he was talking about literally getting rid of, and there are by the way, I have tons of audio all over. I have two cuts right off the bat, a couple of years apart. He has consistently talked about eliminating the American dollar as the world's, as the global reserve currency, cut four.
0: That's exactly right. And by the way, you know, I'm
2: most recent.
0: This is like maybe super heterodox. I am not sure that I think the reserve currency is actually good for the United States of America. I think there is a good argument that reserve currency status is akin to coal in Appalachia. It's a resource curse, right? It allows your consumers to consume very cheaply, right? That's been the story of the American economy for the last 15 or so years. Even before that, is we can just borrow basically in an unlimited way because we have the reserve currency.
2: So this is the problem. First off, this is Alexander Dugin has talked about this, and Vance himself has talked about multipolarity. The problem with this is that this is framing America's strength as a weakness, and it's not. There is no resource curse. This is not a thing. I mean, this is global demand that's keeping the dollar strong. It's allowing us to buy foreign goods and allowing us to borrow money at low cost and carry debt. As much debt as we carry without, I think, the rest of the world blinking, I think it's safe to say. But the problem with this is that this is an absolute strength of America. And there are so many other things that I would classify as a curse before I would classify this resource as a curse, right? It's not. I mean, that's not the problem. I mean, the problem is that you have big government, you have crushing restrictions, you have environmental regulations, you have a ton of things that have actually done so much more to hurt this and so much more to harm business and manufacturing. It's not because countries flock to the dollar And the strength, our strength in the dollar is because we have freedom, because it's not dictated by a party, because it's not dictated by a tyrant. And that's why there is so much, that is why there's such confidence in the dollar as the world's currency. This is an argument in the context of multipolarity. Multipolarity, as I've explained before, and I'm going to have a post that's out later today that gets into this, and I'm going to get into what we discussed previously, and then I'm going to build upon that. Multipolarity is the Russian, the Alexander Dugin slash Putin belief that the United States must become less so other countries can become more. And they want to shrink the United States into only acting in its, you know, pull in its own particular sphere in the Western Hemisphere, so as to allow China and Russia to rise. It's about diminishing the United States, right? That's exactly what this is. And so Vance wanting to get rid of, and he says, well, this is super heterodox. Well, yeah, it's super heterodox, and it's super like economic dox and everything else. I mean, it's there. What the re it's not the strength of America's dollar is not what hurt Appalachia. That's not what hurt Appalachia. The strength of America's dollar is not creating the housing crunch. The strength of America's dollar is not what's hurting manufacturing. It's not what is hurting us economically. That is big government, big spending. We have record deficits right now because government won't stop spending. And I have been warning Republicans that this is going to come back and bite you in the ass. I've been warning about it for years now, especially Trump's second term. Stuff like that is what causes a curse. This is playing into this multipolarity argument that America has to recoil, that we need to not be the we can't have the petrodollar, we can't have this current, this reserve currency. We just have to pull back so that the communists can rise. That's what this is. That's that. I mean, pare it down. That's exactly what this argument is. But there's more to it than that, though. This is a big, honestly, this is this conversation is one that we're going to have over the next several days because it's such a big, in-depth conversation. So can we save those two bit, those two audio cuts too? Because I'm not done with them, and just keep them on the back burner in perpetuity right now because I have a lot more that goes along with it. The problem isn't that our dollar is strong. The problem is that we have business that is at odds with our strength economically. We have business policy. We have, it's not, people try to sit here and blame it on greed. It's because of big government. You're not going to use big government to end big government. You're not going to use big government to restore freedom. You're not going to use big government to fix the economy. You need less government to fix the economy. You need less spending to fix the economy. You need less entitlement to fix the economy. You have to create a strong domestic backbone to fix the economy. You're not going to do it by having more government regulation. You're not going to do it by sabotaging the American dollar. What currency do you want to be world reserve currency? You want everyone flocking to China and Russia? You realize you can't have confidence in those currencies because of the tyrannical nature of the government that sits here and determines their economic policy and their monetary policy? Seriously? That none of this makes any sense. Yeah, exactly. Kane, that's a great point what you just made.
6: Yeah, is anyone going to believe that any country's check will clear unless the currency is the dollar? So we're talking about oil, we're talking about, you know, energy, anything that imports or exports. The dollar is the reason why everyone has faith in the fact that the transaction will take place economically.
2: Exactly. Exactly. 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

0: It's his life mission to make bad decisions. It's time for Florida Man.
1: All right, so first up, oh my gosh, it's another gross dude. So Florida Man is in trouble because he exposed his, oh my gosh, his legs cannot be skinnier. This guy's on drugs. This guy's on drugs. 40, he's 40.
2: Yeah, oh yeah.
1: Give me a moment. Wow. Bay County deputies arrested a 40-year-old Florida man after he allegedly threw household items, including a TV, onto vehicles from an apartment balcony, y'all. They said Marcus Butler exposed his genitalia, threatened to kill law enforcement officers, and barricaded himself inside his home. And he was, of course, taken into custody, but not before he said, quote, I'm going to kill all y'all. So, I mean, people from the South know what all y'all mean. They know what all y'all means, or all yins all. Southern Missouri, or apparently near Pittsburgh, too. They say yins. Just saying. So, Florida man caught speeding claimed he was rushing to a Buc-ee's bathroom. You know what? That's probably one of the best excuses I think I have ever heard in my life. This is why, again, if this was police officer Dana, I'd be like, sir, I'm going to have to let you go for that. Because everybody knows Buc-ee's bathrooms are superior. Omar Suleiman. Nah, I'm not going to now. what? I'm being honest. Omar Suleiman pulled over in Cocoa Beach. A deputy's radar measured him. Oh, it's 70 miles per hour. That does not mean 117 miles per hour, sir. 2:45 p.m. He said he was rushing because he was trying to get to a Buc-ee's bathroom. And he was making unsafe lane changes and all of that. And the sheriff said, yes, the bathrooms at Buc-ee's are exceptionally clean. However, you should probably be a little closer to your speed limit when doing that. So he got charged with reckless driving, operating a vehicle. Look, I think he's probably just being a D-bag. But still, the point is not missed on the Buc-ee's stuff. Let's see. This Florida man was arrested in Pitt County because he stole a whole tractor trailer. That's bravery. Antonio James, he was arrested in Miramar, Florida by State Highway Patrol. He stole a 2020 Wabash National 53-foot dry truck that was worth apparently $7,000. He is already on federal probation out of Florida, and he's held on bond $100,000, which he is not going to make. They don't have any details. I'm just curious as to how one just thinks that you're just going to surreptitiously steal a tractor trailer. Like, how does that work? this is hysterical. It's a Villages. Are we out of time? Villages, real quick. A villager allegedly aims speeding Mercedes at bicyclists on her street. She was very upset at bicyclists. She said that she believed did not belong on her street. Jill Vernon, 58. She lives in a very nice home in the Villages. She was aiming her white Mercedes convertible at them shortly after 7 p.m. at a high rate of speed in the opposite direction. That you can't do that. Nope, none of us like them, but you can't aim your speeding car at them. Third hour on the way.
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7: There
2: is a back channel with Iran. I'm Jack Callahan, Fox News. On the day the 60-day ceasefire agreement with Iran ended, President Trump, in an interview with Fox News, confirming there are conversations going on with Iran's Revolutionary Guard. Mideast envoy Jared Kushner telling Fox's Trey Yingst they've been productive.
7: There's really not a lot of trust between America and Iran after all these years of not having these relations and dialogues. But obviously, they're engaging in a very strong way, and that's quite positive. But we're not there yet on an understanding, and President Trump's going to be very patient. He doesn't want to rush to a deal. He'll make the right deal when the right deal is ready.
2: The president telling reporters in the Oval Office this afternoon Iran wants to make a deal, just not the kind of deal he feels is necessary. Envoy Kushner also met with Israel's Prime Minister Netanyahu today to talk about the possibility of Israel withdrawing its remaining troops from Gaza. Judge will consider throwing out state murder charges against Luigi Mangione, who's admitted that he killed United Healthcare CEO Brian Thompson. Last week, Mangione pled guilty to federal charges related to Thompson's murder. His attorneys argue trying him at the state level would amount to double jeopardy. Nearly 30 years after rapper Tupac Shakur was killed in a drive-by shooting, the trial of the alleged mastermind has begun based on details in his own memoir.
8: Dwayne Keefe D. Davis is alleged to have orchestrated the shooting in 1996. Prosecutors say he didn't pull the trigger himself. Chief Deputy District Attorney Binu Pulau explains Davis's own memoir details the shooting.
9: Dwayne Davis made sure that the shooters were armed and ready to execute their revenge.
8: The 63-year-old faces one charge of murder with a deadly weapon with intent to promote a criminal gang. He has pleaded not guilty and said the memoir was written by a ghostwriter and he never read it.
2: Fox's Michelle Polino. 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
10: Temperatures being 30 degrees above average.
6: 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Just click listen, then swipe right and hear the latest news updates on your time. 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
2: Opening statements begin tomorrow in the trial against Meta, accused of addicting content aimed at young users.
12: The attorneys general of California, Colorado, Kentucky, and New Jersey claim that Meta deliberately made its Instagram and Facebook platforms harmfully addictive for children. They want the judge to impose a long list of restrictions on how the platforms operate for minors, as well as up to $1.4 trillion in penalties. Meta says, quote, rather than sticking to the facts or the law, the states have instead decided to chase an outlandish payout. We stand by our record of creating strong protections for teens.
2: Ashley Webster of the Fox Business Network. The Trump administration has ordered a temporary halt to border construction projects in the Big Bend National Park in Texas. Opponents say it's spoiling a pristine environment where the natural terrain deters illegal immigration. The search for two young girls apparently kidnapped in Atlanta has a happy ending.
13: Atlanta police said 4-year-old Zola and 11-month-old Nora Cooper were found in an area neighborhood. The girls were not hurt, but the babysitter, Lakeisha Brown, has been arrested. Atlanta Police Lieutenant Christopher Butler said the arrest was made after officers got a tip from a property owner.
14: About a female staying in a trailer. That's when our fugitive unit acted on that information. And we're able to hear a baby crying from that trailer.
13: Police said Brown, who gained the girl's mother's trust, was involved in a kidnapping case a few years ago in Alabama, where Brown has an active warrant for a failure to appear in court. Gernal Scott, Fox News.
2: Wall Street closed lower for the second straight session, the Dow losing 272 points, NASDAQ dropped 84, the S&P 500 down 40. I'm Jack Callahan. This is Fox News.
15: A full panel of 18 judges in the U.S. Fifth Circuit Court of Appeals reversed a decision made by the same court just last year in the case of death row inmate Brittany Holberg. At the center of the debate was irregularities in information provided by her former cellmate. A three-judge panel in 2025 chose by a 2-1 decision to reverse the jury conviction of Holberg, who was found guilty of the 1998 murder of A.B. Towery. The 80-year-old Towery found dead in his apartment after being brutally attacked, Holberg later said it was self-defense. Now, the penny has been discontinued, and that's causing headaches for some state agencies that collect taxes.
16: If we round up, the tax code says any overpayment, we must send the taxpayer a letter that says you're entitled to a refund.
15: Ronnie Keister with the Tax Assessors Association says that under the state constitution, local governments cannot round up or down. For KGNC News, I'm Michael J. Stevens.
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1: Welcome back to the program. Dana Lash with you. We are at the top of our third hour. It's Monday. We're getting through Monday together. We're getting through Monday, and we are going to get you set up for the rest of your week. So we have coming up later on our very good friend, Stephen Yates, who's going to be joining us. I want to get into, because I feel like this is a huge issue, the affordability issue, which one of the reasons you're hearing so much about this is because it's becoming a very big thing in the right now. And the issue. In terms of discussing said issue, but the solutions to said issue actually look like a kind of a hot mess if you're looking at discussion within the right now. And a lot of this kicked off actually last week, and we talked about the burrito economy when you had people that were looking at the cost of like having a burrito delivered for lunch, which I thought was just maybe not the best way to, that's not the best measure of whether or not something is affordable. And you know, just make the burrito at home. And then there were all of these comparisons of people who would go shopping and show what they would be able to get for like $20, $50, $60, you know, $80. And one of the things that I discovered too, and I saw this from someone who had posted what they went and got at the store for $50, and they got like spaghetti and they got some flour and some chicken and things like that. And some of the comments beneath it were, well, what are you going to do with that flour if you don't have baking powder or baking soda or anything like this? And how are you going to have spaghetti, but you don't have any spaghetti sauce? And someone else said, this is going to, you know, if you buy whatever spaghetti sauce, that's going to immediately take this over. And my first thought was, can you not cook? I'm trying not to be a jackass about this, but at the same time, I feel like not all, but some people don't know what the hell they're doing when it comes to budgeting in home. Instead of teaching you to balance a checkbook in school, balance a checkbook and apparently learn how to grocery shop and budget your household, you were taught to square dance. I don't know why that was important, but it was. You know, that's true, Kane.
18: It was.
1: When I homeschooled, when my kids were younger and I homeschooled them, we literally had mom's bank. And we had house checks and we did the whole nine yards. You guys don't understand how nuts I was with home education. We literally had a bank and we had mom's, it was mom's bank. Dad was basically the underwriter and it was mom's bank. And, the kids learned how to write checks. They learned how to budget. They learned how to all of it. And my son, it shocked me later on because my oldest son was talking about how nobody his age apparently knows how to deal with balancing their bank account and all of this. And he goes, honestly, I wouldn't know how to do it either if you hadn't taught us when, because they were homeschooled till seventh grade. And he was like, if you hadn't taught us when we were being homeschooled. And I thought, schools aren't teaching this? This is something that they're not teaching? That's crazy. We had a fifth grade teacher, Mrs. Davenport. She was a great teacher, and it was at Festus Elementary in Jefferson County, Missouri. She was the one, actually, it's where I got my idea from to do this, because in my fifth grade classroom, that's what she did. Everybody had a shoebox house, and you could make your own furniture with it, or you could purchase furniture that other students made. And we literally had to trade on our skills, and we could barter, but we had our own little economy, and we had checks. And it was like one of the funnest, most practical learning experiences ever. I learned so much more from that than I did any math class. I'm not even kidding you. And it was just a part of the day-to-day thing. And she made it so fun. We didn't even know we were learning. She was such a great

0: We have a Congress that won't stop spending, and it's a Republican Congress that won't stop spending. And I have said repeatedly that you cannot have excessive spending without excessive. You got to cut spending. You're going to have excessive taxation. Democrats use the big spending as a way to say we got to make up this deficit. We're going to have higher taxes. This happens every single time. There's no reason that I'm not talking about spending on things, enumerated power spending. We're spending it on so many other things we don't need to. The Trump accounts is one thing. That's a big government. That's a post-liberal policy. That's actually socialism. You take $1,000 from the Treasury account to seed these accounts. Anchor babies are not excluded. That's socialism. That's a redistribution of wealth. Talking about ending the dollar as the American world current, as the world reserve currency is very much an anti-free market, anti-capitalist, anti-conservative position. It absolutely is. And this is part of the problem. I mean, the real enemy, and Vance always brings up Appalachia and coal. The real enemy that's hollowing out American manufacturing is not our strong currency. It's, as I said, crushing regulations, excessive taxation. I would even add overreaching labor unions. Let's be honest, that plays a force into this, that makes these companies flee and go overseas. You also have, by the way, when you're blaming the dollar dominance, by blaming our currency, what you're doing is you're allowing all of the politicians in Washington, D.C., all of the people who created this problem to dodge responsibility for their own anti-manufacturing, anti-business policies. You're giving them a pass. A strong dollar represents a strong free market economy. And so this idea of exorbitant privilege, because we operate on the dollar. I mean, we possess insane geopolitical and financial leverage as a result of this. And by the way, we're going to have Carol Roth on this week to dive into this specifically. But the other part of this is if you surrender this, this is an engineered domestic economic collapse by removing the dollar as the world currency reserve. That's what this gets into. It is engineering a collapse, or what some would say managing the decline. I say you're engineering a collapse because the demand for treasuries keeps our American interest rates artificially lower than they would be otherwise. And if we abandon our reserve status, what happens? What happens? Foreign demand for debt plummets, interest rates on mortgages, oh my gosh, car loans, small business loans would skyrocket. What happens when that happens? Your economic growth is kneecapped. I mean, your everyday, if you're bitching about $20 burritos right now, guess how much those burritos would cost? Devaluing the dollar. Maybe what, triple that, Kane?
1: At least.
0: And Kane makes a really good point. Look, I know a lot of people like Nixon, but Nixon stopped the gold standard. Mm-hmm. Nixon had some pretty bad economic policies. Everyone's like Nixon maxing. I'm like, why don't you mathematical max first? He had some bad policies. Yep. We ended the gold standard under Nixon. That's a fact. Kane, you made this point, because in 70, that's how we lost most of our dollar lost most of its value.
2: Since then, if you look at the trend of the dollar value based on the gold standard and then the dollar value based on where we are today, the majority of the dollar's value has been lost. And then they control the metals market. So we're talking silver and gold and all that is also being suppressed, when in fact, if we had the gold standard, that relationship would work much better. It's just the dollar right now has been so undervalued. We've got to get back to good.
0: But by making the dollar weak and undesirable as a world currency, you're not going to bring back the 1950s manufacturing, the factory towns. You're not going to bring back Appalachian coal by devaluing the dollar. That's not going to happen. What you're doing is you're surrendering it to the Chi-Coms. You're surrendering it to the Reds. That's what you're doing. There's no other way around it. This doesn't require a bunch of, excessive posturing. That's really what happens. And this is a real problem that we have to discuss. It's also part of a multipolarity approach This has been going on for quite some time. This was back February 25. That's when Vance broke away from

post-Cold War liberal internationalism and the Munich Security Conferences, getting into what he calls strategic minimalism, getting into maybe even questioning the petrodollar as well as the world currency reserve. There's a lot of stuff here that is not even about managing decline. It's just about engineering a collapse. That's a huge problem. Now, let me get into this big government stuff, because post-liberalism is a belief set that really promotes the idea of using government to fix the problems that government has created. And it's dumb. It provides actual, it prioritizes, for the lack of a better way to put it, domestic community over economic liberty. Leveraging the federal government and engineering social structures. Now, we've seen this before through child tax credits. We've seen it before through the Trump accounts. There was the idea that the post-liberals in the Republican side, and I wrote a post about this months ago, they were promoting the idea of incentivizing through payments, like Hungary did with Viktor Orban, people to have more babies. And they were saying, well, that's child-friendly. That's a family-friendly thing. Why wouldn't Republicans do that? Well, because it fails. That's called welfare. We do that already. It's failed. And they did it in Hungary, and it failed. Spectacularly failed, to the point where their birth rates plummeted to lower than what they were before they implemented that plan. No one tells you how it ended. They just tell you that they want to do it. So that doesn't work. That's, again, a Band-Aid. Why would you do that when you could cut the corporate tax rate, when you could cut taxes, period, when you could cut government spending? You want to really supercharge families? Strip everything back to Article 1, Section 8. Only allow enumerated powers, and anything beyond that is something that the states have to tackle with their voting electorate. That's it. Of course, nobody wants to do that because it costs votes, even on the Republican side of things. I once had a Republican look me dead square in the face and tell me that he will never, ever talk about privatizing. He ran for multiple elected offices and ended up as a government toady somewhere in the bureaucracy. But he looked at me, he was from Missouri, looked at me right in the face and told me verbatim that he will never get behind privatizing Social Security, at least publicly, because he will lose all of his votes. I'll give you one guess, came private later. Guess who that was. And I was just like, where are your balls? Is this about you staying in office, or is it about you actually doing something for the American people? But see, do the American people want it? We're being primed to go back to that Bush 2.0 stuff. The too big to fail, no child left behind, cementing everything, consolidating everything at the federal level. This is what post-liberalism is. They want to take you back to that. It failed once already. But they think, again, just like everyone else who suddenly discovered politics in 2016, that it's never, but it'll work this time. Where do you think the Tea Party came from? The Tea Party literally was created to protest post-liberalism. We were out in the streets before Obama won. I don't think people realize this. We've got a lot more on the way as we move. Our partners that help bring you the program. It's our friends over at Patriot Mobile, the only Christian conservative cell phone service out there. 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
12: 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And it's not because of their local elected leaders. They actually fought the effort by President Donald Trump, who said he was sick and tired of seeing the high murder rate, the armed robbery rate in our nation's capital. So he decided to put extra boots on the ground.
13: This afternoon.

0: and now, all of the news you would probably miss. It's time for Dana's Quick Five.
1: All right, so first up, it's a tale of two rabid beavers. This is New York Post. Dangerous rabid beavers attacked two teens at a popular park that's now partially closed because actual rabid beavers are attacking people. One was a 13-year-old swimmer. He had injuries to his hands and chest, airlifted to Johns Hopkins. Can you believe that? Airlifted to the hospital. The beaver had to be euthanized and tested positive for rabies the following day. So that poor little kid's got to have, that 13-year-old's got to have all those crazy shots and all of that stuff. And then there was a second one. A 19-year-old fisherman was bitten in the ankle by another rabid beaver. He received treatment, got a tetanus shot. The beaver was euthanized and then tested positive for rabies. So now they closed the park. It's Cunningham Falls State Park in Maryland, in Frederick County. And two, like, apparently within close enough span, and two different rabid beavers. Yeah. Have you ever seen, like, beavers' teeth? They're disgusting.
2: Yeah. Yeah.
1: Gross. That's just, any animal that's got a lot of attitude, I'm just like, you're rabid. Immediately, I assume it. Oh, boy. Are they trying to sit here and seriously, NPR is trying to say, oh, there's a summer COVID surge. Shut up. Shut up and delete your face. A driver is accused of running over a couple and their dog during a walk at the park in L.A. ABC 7 had this story. A routine dog walk took a serious turn. A couple says that a car jumped the curb and hit them and their dog after a verbal exchange. And it was all caught on camera as well. So it looks like it's on purpose. Poor little Dotson. Looks like, barely just missed the dog, but try to run them straight over. That's insane. So maybe that guy shouldn't be driving. Stick with us. We have Stephen Yates on the way. 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
20: We've got quiet and mostly pleasant conditions here for your Monday today. We've got a daytime high as we roll into the afternoon, into the mid-90s out there. Winds won't be too bad out of the south at about 5 to 15 miles an hour. Very low 10% chances of some isolated activity going into late afternoon, but overall rain chances are pretty non-existent today. We'll see more of the same for Tuesday and Wednesday as well, as we'll get those highs back in the triple digits, but starting Thursday, could start to see some better rain chances come in that last through the end of the week. With your first alert forecast from News Channel 10 IM meteorologist Sheldon Brashears.

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1: Headline from the Associated Press said that the U.S. has pulled the last aircraft carrier in Asia as Trump now focuses on Iran and the Western Hemisphere. Welcome back to the program, Dana Lash, with you. How serious is this move? Because I don't like feeling that we don't have any major assets over in the Pacific theater. So for this and some other related issues, we're going to talk to our very good friend, Mr. Stephen Yates, who is an expert on all of these. And he's got a spanking brand new background, too, by the way. Sorry, I know that you're not supposed to talk about this stuff. You know, just act like y'all see it. But it looks nice. You guys know him, senior research fellow at the Heritage Foundation, worked in two presidential administrations advising on foreign policy. He joins us now. Mr. Yates, okay, I see headlines like this. I'm trying not to be Chicken Little, but I don't like it. We have to have assets in this, you know, in the Pacific, but I'm a little worried that so much of our focus is now on the Middle East, like hyper focused, and we continue to feed it by this cycle of action and pause while Iran is allowed to rebuild and rearm itself. So what is your, do you have concerns about this headline? Is it overblown? And if you do have concerns, what are they?
2: Yeah, I tend not to have concerns about the headline, mostly because these things are floating platforms that move around the world as needed. They have regular rotations. And one of the reasons why this one is rotating in is because the other one went into this mission under the auspices of what might have been a shorter tour of duty that is now extended to one of the longer times for the service members to be on platform, not getting home. And that ended up being a headline of itself. You have a community of 5,000 of America's finest. You do run those odds, you're going to get one or two out of that barrel of apples that are not happy or don't adjust well. That became a problem too. But the movement of an aircraft carrier from one theater to another, leaving us without one in the Indo-Pacific temporarily, will be temporary. And I think it's important for people to remember, we have a lot of assets in the Pacific. And what is relevant to a China scenario, first and foremost, maybe in a North Korea scenario, are forward-based capabilities, things that we have at Guam and some other territories that people forget are American and well-fortified. And the Pacific Command has a huge amount of assets, many of which should make China have massive headaches if they want to kick us around a bit. And so the carrier battle group platform is just one of the noteworthy parts. Is it better to have one or two kicking around and running through the Taiwan Strait just to brush back the aggressive commies? That's my preference, but I don't get too hot and bothered by one moving to the Middle East for the time being, and another inevitably will rotate back over to the Pacific region.
1: Yeah, we're talking with our good friend Stephen Yates, who we're dealing with this story about these assets over in the Pacific. Now, looking at Iran, the headline that came out this morning, Trump, I can't really say his direct quote. You know what he said, though. He's upset over Oman interfering, I think, in the negotiations, and said that they would bomb the redacted out of them. We'll put it like that. Bomb the redacted out of them. What is Oman doing? I mean, I didn't realize that they were being such pests.
2: Well, Dana, this is how we know you are not a web-based show, because you could fill in the blank if you didn't have a certain regulatory agency tracking your words.
1: True, yes.
2: I moved to edit the name Oman and put a comma after O and just call it Oh Man, because they've been basically involved in this negotiation with Iran, where they are, I think, involved in a non-starter negotiation, where they're talking about who's going to charge what fees for different vessels to come and go, which lanes they'll use. And obviously, this is not going to hit a resting place where local tribes are able to extract tolls. This is going to have to be freedom of navigation if we're going to have stood for anything in the course of this months-long blockade of Iran. And so Oman has been one of these negotiation facilitators. I think that to a degree, the administration might feel like, with some justification, that the moderators or conveners of the conversation, whether it's Pakistan, Oman, or others, began pulling things in their own direction, not necessarily the direction we wanted to go. And the president is doing what he has always want to do, which is when you step outside of his zone of comfort, he will zap you on Truth Social and upset the chessboard and see whether you can put the pieces back and resume the conversation.
1: There's so many of these. If it was Pakistan and then now Oman, that they're really wanting to overstep, I guess, their authority and the bounds of the relationship as defined currently by whatever diplomacy is, you know, guiding it, and just getting involved in our business and trying to mess things up. I look at what Pakistan was doing, you know, with Lebanon, and trying to drag Lebanon in on this negotiation with Iran. And that created a whole other problem. And it added, you know, another increase, actually an increased military response. So what is it? Why everybody thinks that they can get involved in this and help? Clearly, there's not going to be any help. Iran cannot be helped. This is a situation that they're not. It's not going to improve unless the regime is gone. Correct?
2: So I would dice it this way. The Revolutionary Guard is an unreformable institution, and it is the primary source of terror for the Iranian people. And that's who ultimately we need to exercise dominant influence, that the traditional culture of Iran overtakes the theocratic regime that has held it hostage for the last half century. And we had a strategy in place for the first third or so of this campaign that was significantly degrading the capabilities and the actual numbers of leaders of the Revolutionary Guard. And when we paused to give peace a chance and got back into this Lucy and the football routine on negotiations, or are we bombing them back to the Stone Age, but we never quite made the Stone Age, the Revolutionary Guard is still there and they can engage in terroristic-like activities. And unless we have a way of allowing our allies to completely go for it, or we're going to have a very long, patient process of economic starvation, this is going to be a protracted problem where the Revolutionary Guard will continue to harass, will continue to affect markets, and will continue to have a gab fest that the world will happily cover that makes you look bad. Yeah. And so I think that there's some editing needs to happen in what we've been doing at this point. My sense is the economic pressure campaign is pretty good, but that's going to take a long time. And the regime, as the Revolutionary Guard goes, doesn't care about the suffering or neediness of its people.
1: To your point on that, Treasury Secretary Scott Bessent announced new measures, not just against Tehran, but apparently now they're floating sanctions on China, new sanctions on China. This, according from a couple of different outlets, the U.S., the U.N., take that for what it is, and the EU, also take it for what it is, they've already imposed sanctions, trade restrictions, but now apparently there's something new that could befall China. Is that, how much of an impact is that going to have?
2: I think it's marginal, but it's net the right thing to do. I think the Secretary Bessent has been one of the best Treasury secretaries I have ever known in terms of the role in the national security space. People forget that the Secretary of Treasury is the actual statutory member of the National Security Council. And I'm not talking about their larded up staff of academics that advise presidents. The actual National Security Council, defined by statute as cabinet leaders, and that core group is Treasury. And that economic warfare component done right really manages the risk that the hard power parts of the cabinet need to take up. And so I think this is net positive, but it's completely marginal in terms of the economic magnitude. Denying Iran access to Karg Island oil is like a nuclear economic weapon. And that has been achieved, best I can tell. They are not benefiting from oil coming and going from Karg Island. That has to have huge consequences, but it takes time for that. So I see this as net positive. It's another thing that puts the president's conversation with Xi Jinping into better context. If he will take this angle of conversation up, this is another example where China has not been as helpful as they should have been. Of course, I don't expect them to be helpful. I think they're our adversary.
1: Now, speaking of China, I want to go back and ask your thoughts on Trump and South Korea right now. Because he had, let me pull this up really quickly. For those who don't know or maybe didn't see it, he was, the way that it's being described is he's ordering the military to substantially reduce joint exercises with South Korea, and the overture that he is described as giving to Kim Jong-un in North Korea is now straining the relationship with South Korea. And the word is that he's upset because South Korea would not commit to assisting the United States with Iran, even though South Korea also falls under our dome of protection. So how is POTUS's moves on this? Is South Korea right to do what they're doing, or should they have maybe listened to the president of the United States, of the country on whom they depend on for defense?
2: Well, since I sit happily on the outside, I'm happy to offer some advice about how all sides of this probably could have handled this a little bit better. The South Korean government is a left-leaning government. It is one that, you know, when the left is in charge in South Korea, it's been a real pain in our backside in terms of foreign policy. When I was in government many moons ago in the 2000s, it was a real hardship to deal with the alliance. We had a lot of things that we respected in it, but the politics of South Korea were very, very challenging. And they did things that were very insulting to us during that period. And so we've had grievances. They've had some grievances. But by and large, we found a way to manage the biorhythms of this relationship. And it's net valuable to the United States. It's not just a matter of the balance sheet of who's paying host nation support and how many troops are there. They invest trillions of dollars in the United States over multiple years in key industries, that we get a lot of bang for our buck in terms of what we have in theater. Yes, we have these commitments, and yes, they should honor and be reciprocal when we have a need. They should find a way to be a solution provider, not a problem finder. But this is, we just don't live in a world that's full of grown-ups all the time. So this is one of those spats that I think didn't need to happen. Mm-hmm. It's probably more about negotiating. I also don't really love the idea of let's re-engage North Korea in another broad diplomatic move, which may be in the offing, partly because I think the first round of those didn't net results. And I think that the businessman and President Trump ought to see some elements of that. But if you look, North Korea has been doing bad things. They're helping fund the Russian war machine. They're giving personnel and missiles that are being used against Ukraine. They're getting hard currency for that. So maybe something does need to change in that equation. That's my effort to give some benefit of the doubt to what's in this mix. But by and large, I think this is a tempest that didn't need to happen.
1: Yeah, it didn't need to happen. And people can't say that they're, I also feel like South Korea can't claim that they're shocked that Trump would respond in such a way.
2: No.
1: It's kind of like boardroom diplomacy, you know? I mean, if you're not going to do, then maybe I'm going to go look at this other guy and go talk to him. So we'll see how it goes out. We're out of time. Stephen Yates, though, you can always find him at Steve Yates on X. Always appreciate it, my friend. You have just such great perspective. Thank you so much for sharing it with us.
2: Thank you, Dana. Take care.
1: You too. We have more to come, folks, as we wrap up this third hour. 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
11: 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So he decided to put extra boots on the ground.
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1: You know, I was thinking about this. When did we stop believing that true prosperity flows exclusively from free enterprise? I mean, there was a guy who used to occupy this time spot every afternoon that believed that.
2: Yeah.
1: How did we get away from that?
3: I think it goes way back to the very early 1900s when the Fed was created.
1: Well, and now even we have this idea that, well, we have to have more government to help us with the government that we have. When you have more regulation, that increases costs. More government regulation increases costs. I was telling Kane, so I don't know if I finished this, when I was talking to, when I was watching this conversation that flowed from how people were sharing what they spent on groceries that month. And someone was criticizing someone's grocery haul, saying, I see that you got spaghetti, but you didn't get pasta sauce, and you didn't get, you have flour, but you don't have baking soda or baking powder, and like picking this stuff apart. And I'm thinking, well, who says you have to buy pantry staples every week? And why would you spend, how much is like a jar of like, usually people get a jar of pasta sauce. It's like, why would you do that when you literally can get tomato paste or even some passata or something, like even just a can of tomato sauce, and add to it yourself with the stuff that you already have? Or if you have your own herb garden like I do, and you can add, you know, oregano or whatever you add, whatever herbs you like to add in there. And make it yourself. Add some garlic, you know? I mean, why do you have to spend? I think that's

0: It's kind of a significant difference in the views on affordability, especially as it relates to food, because I don't think that, and I'm going to be honest, I don't think a lot of people know how to shop and budget for it. They don't realize that it's easier to get like a whole chicken and just parse it out instead of buying like chicken that's pre-chopped. Like literally one of the comments was a girl complaining about the cost of her pre-cut fruit. I'm going to say it again, her pre-cut fruit. She literally purchased watermelon chunks. You realize if you're purchasing watermelon chunks, it's going to be more than if you just bought a damn watermelon because you're paying for the labor of somebody chunking up the watermelon for you. How, what in the world?
1: I think we have, just like in school, there's an illiteracy problem. I think people don't know how to cook
0: Yeah.
1: either. I don't
0: No,
1: think
0: they don't.
1: people know
0: You're
1: how to
0: right.
1: cook. I mean, that's
0: You're
1: what it is.
0: absolutely right. Absolutely right. They do not. They do not know how to cook. They don't know how to cook. They don't know how to like make stuff last. They don't know how to stretch it out. Like, you know, there's certain things you just don't, you have, like you have salt, you have pepper, you have, I always keep garlic. I always have like a fresh garlic clove. I always have garlic. I always have, you make sure you stock your pantry, right? That's a big thing in my family. When people get married, the family makes sure the pantry's stocked, which I like more so than the bougie shower gifts. Like you have a stocked pantry and then you know what a stocked pantry looks like and you have things that you use. I thought that was like invaluable to have. That's, you know, you're right. It's not just a financial illiteracy. It is literally a life illiteracy. Like we got to fix this. We're going to have more on this week. But in the meantime, today in stupidity came.
1: Wee. All right, so Chunky Yogurt, he was out there
0: It
1: talking
0: took me a hot second to figure out who you were
1: from
0: talking
1: the
0: about.
1: Young Turks.
0: Yeah, young, doing a lot of heavy lifting there. The guy's like
1: Sure
0: 60.
1: is. Boy, and heavy is the main word there.
0: Yeah.
1: Chunk said this. Listen to this dumb stuff about trans athletes.
2: Now I'm going to say, go ahead and ride in the race. And if you beat my daughter and it costs her this much out of the 13 cases in the country, and it costs her a little bit because she wanted to get into Yale, but she got into
1: You're a
2: Dartmouth, I'll live
1: horrible
2: with it.
1: dad.
2: Because I'm not checking your genitalia and I'm not traumatizing you when you're a kid. Okay,
0: They're
2: I
0: just
2: would
0: going to
2: rather
0: traumatize
2: have
0: your
2: my
0: daughter.
2: daughter
1: Yeah,
2: come in
1: just your
2: second,
1: daughter will
2: third,
1: be
2: or eighth.
1: traumatized, not the
0: And she's going to
1: mentally
0: see a
1: ill.
0: dad who doesn't have the balls to stick up for her.
1: Yeah.
0: That's what she's going to see. Good
1: Yeah.
0: job.
1: And
0: Good
1: she
0: job.
1: won't trust men the rest of her life after this.
0: Yeah, exactly. Good. You just, yeah, you just ruined it. You made a Republican, Chunk. You made your kid a Republican. All right, that does it for us today. I hope you have a great rest of your evening. Find us on Substack, Chapter and Verse, YouTube, Facebook, like, and subscribe. I will be back with you tomorrow.
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8: The conversations are positive. I'm Lisa Lucera, Fox News. But Special Envoy Jared Kushner says so far there's no breakthrough in negotiations between the U.S. and Iran.
9: Right now, they're not showing any interest in doing something that makes sense for us.
8: The deadline for the Memorandum of Understanding with Iran expires today. Talks remain hung up over the Strait of Hormuz, which has been largely closed as Iran continues to attack ships that attempt to go through the critical waterway. Kushner also met with Israeli Prime Minister Benjamin Netanyahu as they negotiate a ceasefire between Israel and Hamas, Israel calling for the group to disarm before reconstruction of Gaza can begin. A scheduling change delays the beginning of the Luigi Mangione state trial for the murder of a healthcare CEO.
10: Mangione's state case in New York will not get underway September 8th as previously scheduled. State Justice Gregory Caro is being urged by Mangione's defense team to dismiss murder and weapons counts. It comes after last week's federal proceeding where Mangione pleaded guilty to stalking charges. The defense argues the state trial would amount to being tried twice for the same crime, or double jeopardy, which is prohibited. The Manhattan DA and Mangione's defense will submit motions in October. Mangione's next court appearance, December 10th.
8: Fox's Gernal Scott in New York. Customs and Border Protection has paused construction of a controversial border project in Big Bend National Park after bipartisan opposition by critics who say it's destroying a pristine environmental area and that the terrain already serves as a deterrent to migrants and smugglers. CBP head Roddy Scott says construction will be halted until he visits and conducts an evaluation. Wall Street, the Dow lost 272. 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
8: Opening statements in California tomorrow as Meta faces another trial over child safety concerns.
14: The attorneys general of California, Colorado, Kentucky, and New Jersey claim that Meta deliberately made its Instagram and Facebook platforms harmfully addictive for children. They want the judge to impose a long list of restrictions on how the platforms operate for minors, as well as up to $1.4 trillion in penalties. Meta says, quote, rather than sticking to the facts or the law, the states have instead decided to chase an outlandish payout. We stand by our record of creating strong protections for teens.
8: Fox Business's Ashley Webster. The company already lost two trials related to child safety concerns earlier this year. This trial expected to last 6 weeks, and Meta CEO Mark Zuckerberg is expected to testify. The CDC says kindergarten vaccination rates have declined, with exemptions reaching a record high. The Associated Press top 25 college football preseason poll is out.
15: The Ohio State Buckeyes grabbed the top spot in the new AP top 25 college football poll. The Oregon Ducks are second, followed by Georgia, Notre Dame, and Texas to round out the top five. Defending national champion Indiana starts the season at number six, followed by Miami, Texas A&M, Mississippi, and Oklahoma to round out the top 10. The SEC tops all conferences with nine ranked teams. The season kicks off on Saturday, August 29th, with North Carolina versus TCU in Dublin, Ireland. Frank Lanza, Fox News.
8: At the box office this weekend, Spider-Man Brand New Day remains at number one, earning another $70 million. The Odyssey in second again with $23.2 million, and The End of Oak Street in third. I'm Lisa LaSera. This is Fox News.
16: A full panel of 18 judges in the U.S. Fifth Circuit Court of Appeals reversed a decision made by the same court just last year in the case of death row inmate Brittany Holberg. At the center of the debate was irregularities in information provided by her former cellmate. A three-judge panel in 2025 chose by a 2-1 decision to reverse the jury conviction of Holberg, who was found guilty of the 1998 murder of Baby Towery. The 80-year-old Towery found dead in his apartment after being brutally attacked, Holberg later said it was self-defense. Holberg left that scene, caught a ride she paid for with cash taken from Towery's home, still stained with blood, according to testimony. She was eventually caught in Tennessee after being featured on America's Most Wanted. Now, the penny has been discontinued, and that's causing headaches for some state agencies that collect taxes. They're obligated to take cash, but pretty soon, they may not have the coins to give correct change. For KGNC News, I'm Michael J. Stevens. KGNC.
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26: Welcome back to the Lars Larson Show. It's a pleasure to be with you. I'm glad to get to your phone calls and emails, and I'll do that in a moment at 866-HEY-LARS. 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Heather Andrews joins me now, who's Western Regional Director for Americans for Prosperity. Ms. Andrews, welcome to the program, and are we on our way to a recession right now?
27: Hey, Lars, thanks for having me on. And, sure. You know, hopefully not. But, you know, the decision is still out, I guess.
26: Yeah. And how do we decide it these days? And do we need to redefine what it is? I'm not trying to be, you know, to beg the question, but the old definition was two quarters of negative growth. Does that one still apply? Or can we be in a recession right. without showing those kinds of things?
27: Right. I think, you know, cost of living is still definitely one of the top concerns for voters nationwide heading into the midterms. And that's because they are seeing costs, you know, of everything go up. And so it is concerning. And you're right. Like, it doesn't look like the future is bright for a lot of people in the country.
26: Yeah, and in fact, you've got an event that actually goes directly to this in the state of Washington called State of Your Wallet. Tell me about that dinner coming up in a week.
27: Yeah, thank you. So Americans for Prosperity Washington, we're hosting State of Your Wallet Dinner, which is a free event to bring, you know, these issues directly to the public. If you're feeling like your money isn't going as far as it used to, then this is the event where you can learn why and what to do about it. So we're going to be having Senate Minority Leader John Braun and Fox News contributor Guy Benson, who's going to be speaking more on the national level. And, you know, Senator Braun will be speaking more broadly to specifically to Washington State and, you know, what's happening in Olympia. And at the end of the day, this is about whether families can afford to live, work, and build a future in Washington State. And we believe the answer isn't more complexity or higher taxes, as the legislature seems to be going. It's policies that let people keep more of what they earn and create more opportunity.
26: Tell me this. I get the impression that there are people who are blaming Donald Trump for the cost increases of the last 5 years, even though Trump's only been in charge for the last 1 year, and it was the 4 years before Trump came in during President Otto Penn that actually did most of the damage. Did anybody actually expect that Trump would be able to reverse the, say, 30% inflation that happened under President Biden?
27: Right. Apparently so. We did a lot of events at Americans for Prosperity highlighting, had a huge campaign, the national campaign called Bidenomics, just to, you know, highlight how inflation had gone up significantly on everything. And I mean, people felt it. And that's why we saw the change of power happen, I believe. So, it's great. I mean, it's really kind of the state of affairs, that the same kind of thing that Democrats and progressive poll every time they blame the person in power. When, yeah, it takes a while for the economy to catch up. And actually, after the damage that was done during Biden's administration, it'll take a while for everything to drop. But, you know, we're already seeing a lot of things go down. But, you know, it's interesting because you look at red states versus blue states, and you're seeing people fleeing blue states a lot more often than red states. And that's because the state legislators are actually, you know, creating policies that are driving businesses and individuals out of those states with higher taxes, regulatory burdens, and more. So that's also interesting to look at.
26: I mean, because Heather, one of the things I've noticed is that in some of the red states, Utah and Indiana, the governors actually said, we've got high gas prices. We believe that they're going to start coming back down soon when things get resolved with Iran. But until then, we're going to put our state gas tax on hold for 30 days or 60 days or even longer. The blue

0: people and where they're going based on policies. And as it, the reason why we're doing this event in Washington State, true, is that you've seen Washington drop significantly in business tax competitiveness rankings over time. Huge, steep declines, especially now that they've just passed this income tax this last legislative session. And unfortunately, that is doing nothing to help the state encourage more business and growth. You're seeing epic, like, historical businesses like Starbucks just saying, yeah, we're done, we're out.
1: I'm glad you brought up Starbucks, because here's Starbucks, a company started in the state of Washington, and while they haven't admitted yet that they're moving their headquarters, because officially they're not, but they've established a brand new headquarters in Tennessee. And, I mean, good for Tennessee. They got the right policies. And I think the company for public consumption is saying, oh, we're not moving the headquarters. We're just going to hire 2,000 people and build a new headquarters in Tennessee, but we'll still officially be headquartered in Washington State. Yeah, I think that'll they'll probably do that for a while. And then at some point, you're going to find, no, they moved. They left.
0: Oh, absolutely. I mean, you're seeing... And it's not just these businesses, but it's also, like, you know, hitting families. And if you're a family living in Washington State right now, you already know that everything costs more. When Olympia raises costs, it doesn't just stay there. It shows up in their grocery bills, in their rent. And it's a textbook example of what happens when government spends faster than the economy. Families and workers end up fitting the bill. And, you know, we're seeing that huge high combined sales tax, you know, 7.5 to 10%, which disproportionately hits low and middle income families. And, you know, that now that you're seeing also, they're saying this new income tax that just was supposed to be for, you know, if you have a million plus, will gradually be going to everyone in the state. And the whole advantage to living in places like Washington was no income taxes. And funny that Tennessee just happened to be where Starbucks decided to have their headquarters, where there is no, literally, no income tax.
1: No, and there are a certain number of other states that have already said, oh, we're cutting our taxes back. It's the states that are continuing to increase, as though they can just say, the price is going higher and higher, and none of our customers will actually abandon us. That's Heather Andrews with Americans for Prosperity. Heather, thanks very much. I appreciate the time. And if you believe in supporting American craftsmanship, U.S. veterans, and independent talk radio, go to my website, LarsLarson.com. 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I'm a collector of challenge coins. I decided we wanted one for the show. We had one years ago, and then the veterans group that made them for us and benefited from their sales, they went out of existence, and we had to find another one. We finally found another one. Each one of those comes with a personally signed thank you card, and I can tell you this, not a penny of the proceeds goes to me. Back in just a moment. 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
1: Welcome back to the Lars Larsen Show. It's a pleasure to be with you and a real pleasure to welcome back to the program our friend Dr. Henry Miller, medical doctor, molecular biologist, the Glenn Swagger Distinguished Scholar at the Science Literacy Project. He was, back in the day, founding director of the FDA's Office of Biotechnology, and he's going to tell me, why is it that India seems to be breeding better bacteria that then end up coming to our country in the form of shrimp at the grocery store? Dr. Miller, welcome back.
2: Good to be with you, Lars. Thank you.
1: What's going on there, and why is India so, free about its use of antibiotics even when they're not necessary?
2: Well, first, I think we ought to clarify what you mean by better bacteria. You don't mean better in the sense of more desirable.

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1: no,
0: valuable.
1: I mean stronger.
0: You mean
1: yeah.
0: stronger, right, resistant to antibiotics. India is an interesting example because it's kind of a prototype of what you want to avoid. It represents the convergence of poverty, the ready availability of antibiotics, and poverty. And so people go to the doctor or even, not even the doctor, go to a pharmacist or a vendor on the street and can get small amounts of antibiotics for whatever ails them or they think ails them. It's not widely recognized that antibiotic resistance that creates the so-called superbugs are caused by both overuse and underuse of antibiotics. Overuse is easy. There's just too much antibiotics around in wastewater, in what people take, people asking doctors for antibiotics when they're not really necessary, when they just have a viral cold,
1: yep.
0: for example. Also for underuse, what often happens is people will receive an antibiotic prescription for a urinary tract infection or pneumonia or bronchitis and take it for 3 or 4 days instead of the recommended 7 or 10.
1: Yep.
0: And then they say, I'm feeling better, I'm going to stop the medicine. That's bad news because it doesn't kill all the bacteria. You don't get rid of the bacteria completely. And they proliferate, and the ones that have mutated to antibiotic resistance go on to be available.
1: What is the old adage, doctor, that anything that doesn't kill you makes you stronger? So you imagine I've got an infection. Let's say it is bacterial and not a virus, and you take some antibiotic, but only for 3 days. So you kill most of the bacteria, but then the ones that don't get killed are then that much more resistant to the antibiotic that you were taking because you didn't take it long enough. That's what you're saying, right?
0: Yeah, that's a good way to look at it, Lars. And that is so, so common because some antibiotics cause minor side effects, diarrhea, loose stool, and so on. And people say, okay, I can do without that extra week of the drug. Not a big deal. Not a good idea.
1: You can also take things that counteract that, can't you? I mean, a probiotic. I took one, I think I had walking pneumonia 10 years ago or something, and the doctor said, oh, just take a probiotic or eat some yogurt, and it'll put all the bacteria, they call it flora, back in your gut, right?
0: Yeah, that often does work. That's a good idea, but this proliferation of antibiotic resistance is bad in a number of ways. For example, if you do have an infection, bladder, kidneys, lungs, whatever, and the drug that's prescribed doesn't work, so-called your first-line antibiotic, then your doctor has to go to a second-line antibiotic that may not be quite as good for that particular organism or that has greater side effects. So it's bad in many ways to over-prescribe or under-prescribe.
1: Well, isn't that the way we ended up with, what's it called, methicillin-resistant Staph aureus? That is that MRSA,
0: where yes.
1: you had this stuff that was that you could treat with methicillin. We've now made it strong enough that now we've got the variety that can't be treated with methicillin because it doesn't work anymore because people used methicillin on it but did it inappropriately. Right.
0: That's exactly the problem, and that's quite common, and that's why methicillin is often not used anymore for Staph aureus, and you have to go to a secondary antibiotic. And if you have a severe Staph aureus infection that can result from a cut or post-surgical wound, that can be very bad news if it spreads to blood poisoning, bloodborne infection. Now, the good news that I think we've discussed in the past is that AI strategies for creating new antibiotics is going to help us to develop new alternatives when the old ones don't work. But it's going to be a continuing game of Darwinian evolution versus us.
1: Okay, but Dr. Miller, should we in the short run say, if you're going to import food to the United States and it's coming from places where all this antibiotic runoff in the water and use by humans there has created, maybe shrimp that's infected with stuff that's from antibiotic-laden wastewater, should we put limits on what kind of food is brought in from places like that?
0: That's a very good idea. We should point out that two-thirds of the antibiotics that are used are not for human illnesses. They're for agriculture and horticulture. So we really need to be circumspect about how much antibiotics are used for those purposes, and also regulating them as things like shrimp, which you mentioned, come into the U.S. That's a real problem.
1: Okay, are there any other foods that really stand out as ones that might have antibiotic-resistant bacteria in them that are being brought in?
0: Well, I wouldn't be wild about buying meat from India or Pakistan, for example. Not that there's a whole lot of that. But various seafoods, various fish are notorious because the water that they're grown in is often rife with antibiotics and therefore with antibiotic-resistant organisms.
1: Do you think there's any way to get the populations there to understand if it's a virus, the antibiotic isn't going to do a darn thing about it? And even if it's a bacteria, if it doesn't do anything about it, it just makes it stronger. Any chance we can fix that?
0: Well, in this country, we can, because the health maintenance organizations and doctors' practices discourage, actively remind the doctors not to prescribe antibiotics when it's not absolutely indicated.
1: Right.
0: But in places like India, very hard, because as in that article you sent me, vendors sell small amounts of antibiotics on the street.
1: Exactly. That's Dr. Henry Miller, formerly with the FDA, now at the Science Literacy Project.
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0: to swing back into action tomorrow night, taking on the Washington Nationals at Globe Life Field in Arlington. Hello there, everybody. This is Eric Nadel with Matt Hicks and Jared Sandler. 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
16: Well, we have an abundance of sunshine across the high plains. Get used to that. We're definitely locking back into a hot, dry weather pattern. High pressure aloft just kind of smothering us once again. Staying in the 90s today, about 96 for the high, but looks like we won't have as many thundershowers in the area tonight. We'll be clear. We'll drop down to low near 70. And for tomorrow, expecting a high of at least 98, some triple digits later this week. With your first alert forecast from News Channel 10, I'm Doppler Dave.
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20: Welcome back to the Lars Larson Show. It's First Amendment Friday. We'll get back to your calls in a moment at 866-HEY-LARS. That's 866-439-5277. Naysayers always go to the head of the line. A brand new investigation says that thousands, at least thousands of non-citizens have ended up on the voter rolls in multiple states, and officials have resisted requests to turn over the records to find those people. Well, Mateo Ferrero is the Director of Investigations for the Federation for American Immigration Reform, FAIR. Mateo, good to have you back.
21: Lars, good afternoon. Thank you for having me on the show.
20: You know, I almost think you're understating it, and I'll tell you why. One of your unexpected, unlikely allies is Chuck Schumer, because just this week, Chucky came out and said, "What if we pass the SAVE Act and insist on, on voter registration with citizens only and picture ID and all the rest of that?" He said, "We're going to have to take tens of millions of people off the voter rolls." I mean, I don't know whether you ever expected Chuck Schumer would be one of your allies, but it appears he is.
21: Yeah, Lars, Chuck Schumer has made some interesting statements this week in opposition to the Save America Act, which, by the way, we urge Congress to pass without delay, because it really is the legislation that's going to cure a lot of the deficiencies that we outlined in our report. So
20: By the way, would you mind telling my audience, you've identified eight of the worst offender states in America. Which states are they?
21: That's right. So we looked at eight states in particular. That's California, Colorado, Hawaii, Nevada, Oregon, Vermont, Washington, and the District of Columbia. And these eight jurisdictions have what we call a dangerous trifecta of policies. That is automatic voter registration. They issue licenses to illegal aliens, and they have universal mail-in voting. These policies have been enacted under the guise of creating administrative convenience and easing the ability to vote. But what they actually do in practice is create an easy pipeline for non-citizens to get on the voter rolls and actually cast ballots.
20: And are they taking any kind of steps that you would expect somebody to take, an entity to take, to make sure that their voter rolls do not have foreign nationals on them?
21: Right. So that was, you know, the main thrust of our investigation is we asked these eight states, election officials, as well as DMV officials in all of these jurisdictions, you know, hey, provide us with, you know, any policies or studies, data that you've gathered, to try to implement guardrails to make sure that these policies aren't running up against your compliance obligations under federal law, under National Voter Registration Act, to only have citizens on the voter rolls. And unfortunately, what we discovered was rather than get, you know, documents and responses, is we got a lot of stonewalling. I mean, I'll give you one of the crazier examples. The Colorado Secretary of State told us that it would take 180,000 man hours to process our request, and that it would cost FAIR $6.2 million to process the request, which is just absolutely, you know, absurd, and clearly shows that they're trying to hide something. Clearly, they, you know, haven't thought about, you know, the need to have safeguards to ensure that these policies they've adopted aren't, you know, allowing non-citizens to cast ballots in American elections.
20: Hey, Mateo, do you mind if you don't mind, I try to break things down so it's easier for me to understand it. 180,000 hours. If I've done the math right, you're talking about 90 people working full time. That's 2,000 hours a year. 90 people working full time for a year just to break loose all this data. That's what they're claiming.
21: Yeah, that's what they're claiming, Lars. And, you know, it just makes no sense because the public records requests that we submitted were very specific and targeted, had, you know, particular search terms that these agencies could use to search through their public records. And so we made it, you know, incredibly accessible and easy for these agencies to provide us answers. And fortunately, that's not what we received in return.
20: But then again, Colorado was the state. Remind my audience what they did, because they do have they have automatic voter registration. But if you get a driver's license and you're a non-citizen, in some cases you may not have been registered to vote. They actually sent out a notice telling 30,000 foreign nationals to register.
21: That's right, Lawrence. Yeah, we documented that case in our investigative report. The state of Colorado DMV. And election officials, they sent out 30,000 notices to, you know, non-citizens, you know, providing them the information necessary to register to vote. They teed it up as, oh, this was a glitch. But what in reality is, it shows that they clearly have no guardrails in place to prevent these types of errors from occurring. And when these errors occur, it's just ripe ground for individuals to take advantage of the system. And, you know, and especially in an automatic voter registration jurisdiction where, it relies on self-attestation, which means all you have to do is, you know, state under penalty of perjury that you're a U.S. citizen, you know, really egregious incidents. I mean, just last week, there was the news about the, Mauritanian national who was, I'm arrested in Philadelphia for having voted in six different federal elections over the past 20 years. So just goes to show you the depth of the problem here that we're facing.
20: Well, and that they don't want to solve the problem. And that has to be deliberate, isn't it? Because I would think if you're running a voter registration system and you understand the laws, only citizens can vote. you would think they would want to find all the non-citizens or the people not qualified to vote and kick them off the rolls. It sounds like you're running into a real headwind when it comes to this, because they don't want to kick the foreign nationals out of the system.

0: Absolutely. And that's, you know, it's really a problem because every time a non-citizen is able to vote, it is canceling out the voice of an American citizen whose birthright it is to vote in American elections. And so it's a massive problem. And, you know, obviously, not to mention it's illegal under federal law. It's a crime to vote in federal elections if you're a non-citizen. So, yeah, there's absolutely every incentive to fix the problem. But, you know, certain states that are driven by anti-borders agenda just, you know, want to stick their head in the sand and not actually try to solve the problem.
1: Unbelievable. That's Mateo Ferrero. He is director of investigations at the private organization known as the Federation for American Immigration Reform. We've done events with FAIR over the years, gone back to Washington, D.C., feet to the fire on Capitol Hill, and you can tell. Eight states in America, California, Colorado, Hawaii, Nevada, Oregon, Vermont, Washington, and the District of Columbia that all say, yeah, we know we've got foreign nationals registered to vote, and we don't want to find them. 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
4: Welcome back to the Lars Larson Show. Well, the NFL wants you to pay for four different streaming services just to watch your teams play. And now the federal government is asking why. As I've told you, I've confessed to you before, I'm the least knowledgeable guy when it comes to sports. So when stuff like this comes up, I want to talk to my friend Dwight Janes, known him a long time, major league sports writer, and he knows this subject, I think, well. Dwight, welcome to the program. How are you?
5: I'm good, Lars. Great to be with you again. Long time no talk.
4: Hey, and you can read what Dwight writes about sports at Dwight, J-A-Y-N-E-S, dwightjanes.substack.co. So what happens when the NFL says we're going to license games to be on multiple paid streaming programs, paid cable networks and broadcast television? Does that harm consumers to have it available in more places simultaneously?
5: Yeah, I think it does. And all the sports are headed that way, Lars. They're all going that direction. They're you know, begging money on the street corners from these streaming services, and especially the NFL. Their product is really so sought after that they can seemingly get whatever they want from the streamers. And the big problem for the consumer is, you know, if you don't happen to have Netflix or Prime or Hulu or what, all these other ones, you got to pay for them. And even if you do have them, you're still paying for them. But the point is, it's really, it's another charge to see your teams play. And the byproduct of all this is a lot of times you don't even know when or where to watch the game, even though you're paying for those services, because they shift around all the time. They're always somewhere different, it seems like. And there's enough of them that, you know, it takes a little while to find them. And, you know, the whole thing is a ripoff. And you know, it comes back down to, you know, fans are fans. And it looks to me like they're willing to pay for it. So as long as they are, this is what you're going to get. You know?
4: Hey, Dwight, does that mean that if you're a fan, and I've already admitted, I like going to a ball game now and then, but I'm just not a dedicated fan, that I'd have to buy all these different streaming services to make sure I have access to all the games? Is that the way it's working?
5: It is, Lars. If you want to get all the games, you better get all the streamers, because, and I think what you said, it, I think the NFL has four. Most of them have four. Even the colleges are going this route now too, because it's like free money. And these games are, you know, the biggest thing with them is they're live. So they're kind of DVR proof. You know, people turn on, they want to watch the 49ers. They, you know, they're going to watch it live. They're not going to record it and then skip the commercials and watch it later. Everybody now, and they're betting on them. You know that there's all this gambling going on with sports. So they got to be right there watching every punt, every pitch, every shot. And so here we are. There's not many things left that are that DVR proof. So
4: no, because
5: sports is really the beneficiary of all this.
4: You know what? I'm talking to Dwight Janes. You can find his writing at Dwight Janes, JAYNES.substack.co. I was talking to a member of my extended family, a younger person. I said, do you realize there used to be a thing called appointment television, where there were certain shows, usually entertainment shows, and you said, oh, I have to be home on Thursday night at such and such a time, because otherwise I'd miss it. And they said, well, couldn't you just watch it later? I said, no, there was no way to watch it later. There was no later. You either watched it that night or not. Well, that's gone by the wayside, and I think that's okay. But what is this deal that Senator Mike Lee of Utah says that all these arrangements they're making violate a law from 1961 called the Sports Broadcasting Act that says, okay, to the NFL, you have an antitrust exemption, but here's how you have to broadcast the games. And now the NFL is saying, we don't care. We're going to do it in violation of the law. Is that what's happening?
5: Pretty much, Lars. And really, that exemption's a big deal, and baseball's had it for years. They had it first, and going back to the days when baseball was the national pastime, of course. But yeah, and It's just not good. I've even forgotten to mention one other thing. It's like when they put the – well, the Blazers are playing on Prime Tuesday night, okay? And so I had already made plans to go see Oregon and Oregon State play baseball out in Hillsboro on Tuesday night. But I record all the games, so I'll go watch the ball game, get home, and then watch the Blazer game. Well, the things that are streaming – try to figure out a way to DVR those. It's pretty hard. My DVR comes with my satellite dish. I can record everything that's on DirecTV, but I can't record anything that's out there on a, you know, on a streamer. So I'm in a tough spot, and I don't like that very well.
4: No, and I can even imagine this way. There are already things on some parts of the internet where you'll go to a site and you say, I want to copy what's there so that I can share it with a friend or whatever. And you go to copy and it says, no, you're not allowed to because you're either geo-fenced out or you're fenced out in some other way. Imagine when they say, oh, the streaming service. Yeah, that's the people who paid for it, but you have to watch it while it's streaming and you can't watch it later on. I imagine we're going to run into those technological wrinkles as well. So how does all this get worked out? Do you have an opinion?
5: Well, I wish I knew. And I think what it's going to take is an understanding by all these leagues that they are alienating their fans. And what that will, you know, the only way to show that is if people don't watch. And you're talking about Netflix and Prime and all the other ones. They're paying a lot of money for these games. If the audiences drop off, there's going to be hell to pay. And it's because, you know, they're paying so much money. And the NBA especially is in trouble because you have these streamers paying big bucks and even the networks paying big bucks. The problem is the stars are hurt all the time and they're not playing. And it's like the game the Blazers played last night where, you know, the team they played is not using very many of their best players.
4: Star players.
5: Either they're hurt or they're just what's called load managing them, you know, just sitting them out. And so that happens all the time. Well, if I pay big money and I'm Netflix and I want those games, I want the stars playing.
4: Absolutely. That is Dwight James. You can read what he writes at dwightjames.substack.co. Glad to be with you and always glad to take your phone calls and emails. By the way, I've told you before that everybody talks about those weight loss injections because the results are dramatic. I'll give you that about the GLP-1s. They work by lowering your blood sugar and reducing your appetite. But what if you want to lose weight, but you don't want those painful weekly injections, especially when you hear about some of the intense side effects of the GLP-1s? 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
15: Extension. I'm Lisa Lacerra, Fox News. The U.S. and Iran are still talking through mediators, but the memorandum of understanding between the countries has expired.
16: It's been 60 days since the president signed the memorandum of understanding in Paris. It's not being extended, but the president said in the Oval Office Monday, while Iran wants to make a deal, they won't make the kind of deal he says is necessary. The president insists, though, the U.S. blockade against Iran in the Strait of Hormuz is working.
17: We're taking out millions of barrels of oil a week. If you look at the kind of numbers that we're doing, the strait is open and the oil prices are coming down, and they will continue to come down unless we decide to do something far more drastic than we're doing.
16: Earlier, he told Fox News he could bomb the country of Oman, accusing them of getting in the way of a future deal by negotiating with the Iranians over the strait.
15: Fox's Jessica Rosenthal. Meanwhile, Special Envoy Jared Kushner is in Israel, where he held marathon talks with Prime Minister Benjamin Netanyahu. He's sounding optimistic.
18: We could be seeing progress, you know, in as much as in as little as 30 days, hopefully on, you know, starting to take some of the weapons out and hopefully, filling in some of the tunnels as well in the next 60 to 90 days as well. So progress could come quite soon, but we do need cooperation from both sides.
15: Israel is calling on Hamas to disarm before any reconstruction of Gaza can begin. President Trump reacting after a federal appeals court has ordered a pause on construction of the White House ballroom.
17: The bottom line is they're trying to stop something, and they won't be successful, but they're trying to stop something that's almost completed.
15: The solicitor general argues the

0: Ballroom is needed because it's an integrated military complex, which includes a secure ballroom space that's vitally required for national security. A group of historic preservationists are suing to stop the project. O.J. Brigance, who won a Super Bowl with the Baltimore Ravens before battling ALS, has died. He was 56. 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
0: Reaction continues to come in to the death of actress Hayden Panettiere.
13: Viola Davis posted on Instagram beside two pictures, writing in part, "What an amazing talent. You were so gifted," adding, "An old wise soul with such a deep heart." Panettiere's close friend and One Tree Hill star Bethany Joy Lenz also penned a lengthy remembrance on social media alongside photos of them over the years. Lenz concluded, "I don't understand how this is real." David Arquette, who worked with Panettiere on Scream 4, also wrote on social media, "I love you, Hayden." Michelle Polino, Fox News.
0: Panettiere was found unresponsive at an apartment complex in Greenville, South Carolina yesterday. She was 36. Singer Bonnie Tyler was remembered today in her home country of Wales with the memorial service. Her manager, Matthew Davis, said during one of the many tributes, "She was a star, but never a diva." Tyler had a string of hits in the late 70s and early 80s, including "I Need a Hero" and "Total Eclipse of the Heart." She died last month at a hospital in Portugal. She was 75. Officials sounding the alarm about low water levels on Lake Powell, which sits across the border of northern Arizona and southern Utah inside the Glen Canyon National Recreation Area.
14: It's the second largest reservoir in the entire country. But the water level at Lake Powell measured at a new record low, threatening water and the electricity supply for more than 40 million people over seven states. The lake dropped to a new low on Saturday that's just below a previous record set in April 2023, according to the data from the U.S. Bureau of Reclamation, which added the lake is more than 20 feet lower than it was at the start of the year. The reservoir is now 30 feet away from the point at which turbines would stop producing hydroelectric power. Federal officials warned in April that a major intervention would be necessary to avoid reaching that threshold by the end of this year.
0: Fox's CJ Papa. I'm Lee Silasera. This is Fox News.
15: A full panel of 18 judges in the U.S. Fifth Circuit Court of Appeals reversed a decision made by the same court just last year in the case of death row inmate Brittany Holberg. At the center of the debate was irregularities in information provided by her former cellmate. A three-judge panel in 2025 chose by a 2-1 decision to reverse the jury conviction of Holberg, who was found guilty of the 1998 murder of A.B. Towery. The 80-year-old Towery found dead in his apartment after being brutally attacked, Holberg later said it was self-defense. Now, the penny has been discontinued, and that's causing headaches for some state agencies that collect taxes.
16: If we round up, the tax code says any overpayment, we must send the taxpayer letter that says you're entitled to a refund.
15: Ronnie Keister with the Tax Assessors Association says that under the state constitution, local governments cannot round up or down. For KGNC News, I'm Michael J. Stevens.
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8: Welcome back to the program. It's a pleasure to be with you. Consider this statistic. Almost half of this year's college graduates are now working jobs that do not take a college degree at all. Is the college degree bubble finally bursting? I thought I'd put that to our friend Nicholas Giordano, who is a professor of political science at Suffolk Community College in New York and a campus reform higher education fellow. Professor Giordano, welcome back.
9: Always happy to join you.
8: Now, I have to tell you, if you consider it a dog in the fight or a bias on my part, I don't have a college degree. I went to college for about a year and a half. I didn't dislike college, but I just liked working and doing things more, and it's never really held me back. So should we be telling kids, everybody has to go to college, you have to have a college degree? Was that ever good advice, and is it good advice today?
9: Well, it was a lie perpetuated for decades that the only pathway to success was a four-year college degree, and that's simply not true. It's one of the reasons I'm thankful I teach at a community college, because community colleges, it's not necessarily about getting a degree. You may go into vocational studies. You may want to go the academic track. You may be an adult returning to education, trying to get more credentials and move up in whatever job you're working. And so the idea that everyone must put themselves in, you know, $150,000, $200,000, $300,000 of debt is completely ridiculous, because starting in a hole like that simply isn't worth it, especially now where we see only 36% of Americans have faith in the higher education system because they see the results. They're not getting a good return on investment, and they're not really learning anything. It's more about activism at many of the four-year institutions, and I think that's why people are starting to open their eyes. If I'm a business and I hire a kid right out of college, and then I have to bring in remedial writers to teach him how to write, what's the point of college? And just so everyone's aware, companies spend $3 billion a year bringing in remedial writers to help recent college graduates. That should be a shame on every university system that exists.
8: I completely agree. And can you imagine, Professor, how quickly those $3 billion worth of remedial writers are going to be replaced by AI?
9: Oh, absolutely. And that's the amazing thing. So if we look at George Washington University, if you want a four-year college degree from George Washington University, it's going to cost you about $380,000.
8: Jeez.
9: A middle-class job. Your police officers, your nurses, your teachers, just a business officer. You should not go into that level of debt for a four-year degree. If you go to a community college and then a public university, you'll spend about $45,000. If you want a room and board at the four-year institution, it'll go up to about $60,000. You'll save yourself $340,000 in an education just by going to a community college first and then a four-year public university transferring in. Think about what that could do. I mean, we talk about the crisis that they can't buy homes. Young people can't buy homes. Well, imagine they didn't have all this college debt to start with. Maybe they'd be able to afford a home.
8: No, I agree with you. And frankly, Professor, one of the ways I do the math, there used to be a list I'd get every year, and it was produced by some association, and it would say, if you go to the following colleges, this is the average amount it will increase your paycheck. And they did it in an hourly rate. So they said if a normal high school graduate would get, say, $16 an hour minimum wage, then going to this college for 4 years will bump you to up $2, say to $18. And I thought, that's not much of a bump. You know, $2 is $4,000 in a year, but after taxes and everything else, it really doesn't amount to much. And I thought, imagine spending even $50,000, and you're going to bump up your paycheck by maybe $4,000 a year. Anybody could figure out that does not pencil out, except I think most kids are not approaching college that way, unfortunately. And then later they say, I want somebody else to pay my college bills because I made a decision because I never thought about whether or not what I was buying was worth the money I'd promised to spend.
9: You know, even if I could afford a $300,000 university for my son, I still wouldn't send him. I would pay for his college, pay $40,000 to $60,000, and I would teach him how to save and invest, and I would teach him about compound interest, because that is far more important. They can make a lot more money if they know how to live off 80% of their paycheck instead of spending 100% of their paycheck. It's things like that that we have to recalibrate the education system from kindergarten through college to equip students to be able to graduate and actually contribute to society, and also recognize that not everyone is an academic. I have students in my class, they're going for automotive, but they're taking American government because it's part of the requirements.
11: Right.
9: And let's face it, government is

0: It was a two-year degree, but because of credentialism, they have now bumped it to a four-year degree. And I've never understood why, because if you want to go on to do research and the higher levels, you know, do intensive care, maybe you need the more, you know, the higher level degree, the four-year degree. But if you're going to be a nurse who works on a floor and she takes temperature and she dispenses medicine, it's not that it's a simple job, but I think 2 years of training is enough. And then if later you say, I want to advance to a higher level, I'm going to be a nurse in a clinical research lab or something like that, then you go and get the other 2 years. But requiring everybody to get a four-year degree, I swear that is just a full employment program for university presidents who are more proud of being of overseeing a four-year degree program than overseeing a two-year degree program.
1: Absolutely. And let's be honest, if we look at most of the university systems, they've all become top heavy. I mean, the tuition you're paying, it's not going towards faculty and education. It's going towards administration and the amenities the campus offers. I worked in emergency management prior to becoming a professor, and many of the emergency management professionals who had decades of experience could hardly write. They weren't the most literate people, but they knew everything there is to know about preparing for, planning for, responding to, and recovering from a disaster. Because we learn by experience, and that's where I encourage my students. I connect them to internships. I make sure they start building out their network. I had a student that campaigned on then-Congressman Zeldin's campaign. He worked so hard that they ended up offering him a full-time staffer position, a coveted position in Washington, D.C., without ever getting a two-year degree. And it shows you that if you have the drive, if you have the motivation, you can succeed. A college degree may help advance you if it's necessary. But for many cases, I think 2 years is appropriate, depending on the field you're going into. And again, a lot of these middle-class positions that people go into, it's almost criminal that you would make them spend $300,000-$400,000 to get that degree.
0: No, it makes no sense at all. That's Nicholas Giordano. He's a professor of political science at Suffolk Community College in New York and a campus reform higher education fellow. And if you believe in supporting American craftsmanship, U.S. veterans, and independent talk radio, go to my website, LarsLarson.com. 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I'm a collector of challenge coins. I decided we wanted one for the show. 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And I can tell you this, not a penny of the proceeds goes to me. Back in just a moment. 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

0: have something to say? Give Lars a call at 866-HEY-LARS. That's 866-HEY-LARS. Now, back to the Lars Larson Show. 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
1: Welcome back to the Lars Larson Show. I always like to describe or to disclose the fact that I may have a dog in the fight, and in this case, I do. I like physical books, but I also use a lot of online books. Do I have a Kindle? I do. Do I read off my Android device? I do. Do I get books from Kindle and also from Amazon and other places that are electronic books? I do. But imagine this. Your Kindle will still turn on, but then Amazon has decided to cut it off. Is it a tech upgrade or a forced shakedown? I wanted to talk about that with Nathan Proctor, who is Senior Director of the Campaign for the Right to Repair at PIRG, the Public Interest Research Group. Nathan, welcome to the program.
2: Great to be on.
1: What's happened and what is Amazon trying to do?
2: Yeah, I mean, basically Amazon flipped switch in software and now 13 Kindle models will no longer be able to check out new books, buy new books, use the kind of connected apps that, you know, like you get books from the library. And so they're, you know, they can still read the books that were still on them before May 20th, but then they will not be able to do anything.
1: Now, why is Amazon taking that action?
2: This happens to a lot of devices kind of all the time. Now that we've got these internet-connected software-dependent devices, manufacturers kind of can do whatever they want at any point in the life of those products to deactivate them. It's kind of the Wild West out there in terms of property rights in this digital.

0: age.
1: Nathan, you want to tell my audience where to find your site? Because I don't want to go past that opportunity. I want them to be able to read on their own what you've written and what you've posted, as I have.
0: Yeah, it's at PIRG.org, and you can find my content there. But yeah, I mean, my job is to fight for your digital rights in this new kind of software-powered economy.
1: Well, I guess one of the things I'd observe is that if I were an electronics manufacturer, I might say, we don't want to provide support for this device anymore. They're free to do that. But to say, you bought a device, and back when you bought it, you thought, if I buy this device and I take good care of it, it might last for a long time. And then at some point, they say, we're not even going to let you use the device for anything other than what's already on the device, downloaded on the device. I guess I'm trying to figure out what Amazon's concern is. I mean, if they're concerned that consumers are going to come to them and say, hey, my device, my Kindle doesn't work, fix it, or give me an upgrade, they can say, we no longer support that device. And they're entitled to do that. But are they entitled to turn it off?
0: Yeah, I mean, I think it's a great question. And the thing I would argue is, right, you know, we own the physical hardware.
1: Right.
0: But yet it's controlled by the software that runs on it. Why are we not allowed to put alternative software on these things? Why is it so difficult, right? And there are people who can, you know, put alternative software on these old Kindles, and there's guys
1: out
0: there.
1: Do they load them up with Linux or what?
0: I mean, they essentially write their own software that people can put on them, but it's kind of legally dubious, right? Because the manufacturers have these protections in copyright law, which say doing what you want with the property that you have can be a violation of the manufacturer's rights, which is why I really do think we need to really hone in on restoring property rights that protect the consumer in an increasingly internet-connected software-powered world.
1: I mean, Nathan, am I wrong to see it through, say, a metaphor about automobiles? Because if I buy an automobile and then at some point they say it's no longer under warranty, okay, I don't have to worry about voiding that. Am I then allowed to take that automobile and make whatever changes I want to make to the automobile? I guess there might be some that the state licensing folks would have a tough time with. But if I say I want to modify the engine, I want to modify all these other things, I'm allowed to do that. That's the traditional way that people have been able to take anything that they bought outright and say, I have a right to change this. Now, the company could say, we own the software and we only license it to you, but the physical device ought to be yours to do with as you like, shouldn't it?
0: Yeah, I mean, I think that's exactly right, right? Where we have a situation where we've kind of granted the manufacturers a kind of monopoly over the software that we allow to use in these products. And, you know, your example of cars, you know, cars last a really long time.
1: Yeah.
0: And in fact, you know, you can look out the window and you could see a Saab or you can see a Saturn drive by. You know, those companies are out of business. Now, when a car company goes out of business, like Fisker, which made electric vehicles, like the cars can stop working because they have remote support that is required to operate those cars. So what is your, like, what, you spend $100,000 on a vehicle, but it requires some remote support. Like, what are your rights when that company, you know, makes a series of bad economic decisions and can't support that car anymore? I think we're on the very front edge of kind of what does it mean and how can consumers be protected in this world? And you know, obviously you want to balance manufacturers shouldn't have to just perform services for these products forever without any kind of remuneration. But at the same time, you know, you physically own the hardware and you should have control over what it does, you know, within the bounds of the law. You know, you're obviously not making modifications to that thing that make it dangerous or violate another law, but the extent that you're doing lawful things with it, it's your product and you should be allowed to do that.
1: Well, in fact, it also locks out the idea, Nathan, unless I'm wrong about this, that if somebody came in and said, look, we're going to be the third-party provider of electronic support for all these devices that the manufacturer of the devices has now effectively abandoned, you wouldn't be able to do that, would you, even if you found that as an attractive marketplace? We will keep your Kindle operating for you for, you know, 10 bucks a month or something.
0: Yeah, I mean, that would potentially violate Section 1201 of the Digital Millennium Copyright Act, which is a law which says breaking a digital lock, even if it's for a non-illegal purpose of just maintaining something that you own, can be a copyright violation against the manufacturer. So we've really tilted the deck to favor manufacturers and prevent, you know, companies from entering the market and offering alternative software without kind of, you know, the risk of litigation from the big, you know, companies that they're trying to compete with.
1: And Nathan, I still love physical books, but if I had a physical book, it's a copyright product. If one day somehow the dog gets to two of the pages and chews them out, but I have a friend who has a copy, so I go make a copy of his two pages and slide them into mine. Have I modified the or violated the copyright on the book because I chose to put?
0: You know, there's a specific law. This was litigated in court, and you have the right to repair that book, including making a copy of part of the book in order to repair the copy that you have. I mean, this is established copyright law.
1: Unbelievable. That is Nathan Proctor. We'll have Nathan back another day. But Nathan is senior director at the Campaign for the Right to Repair at the Public Interest Research Group. That's PIRG.org. Hey, I'm going to tell you this. If I'm taking a supplement every day, I don't just want better numbers on a lab test once a year. I want to feel that difference. And that's why I stopped wasting money on fish oil. I kept hearing that omega-3s were good for me, but I never noticed more energy, less stiffness, or real relief. So I dug a lot deeper, and I found Native Path Antarctic Krill Oil. 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Krill oil is up to 50% more absorbable than regular fish oil. So your body can actually use it. 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

0: Hi, it's Tim Butler. I'm going to be broadcasting live from the Market Street United Coulter in Hollywood on Tuesday from 4 to 6 p.m. Come on by as we kick off the Mrs. Baird's Teachers on the Rise. I'll sign you up to win a four-pack of Texas Rangers baseball tickets with KGNC.
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13: We've got quiet and mostly pleasant conditions here for your Monday today. We've got a daytime high as we roll into the afternoon, into the mid-90s out there. Winds won't be too bad out of the south at about 5 to 15 miles an hour. Very low 10% chances of some isolated activity going into late afternoon, but overall rain chances are pretty non-existent today. We'll see more of the same for Tuesday and Wednesday, as well as we'll get those highs back in the triple digits. But starting Thursday, could start to see some better rain chances come in that last through the end of the week. With your first alert forecast from News Channel 10 AM meteorologist Sheldon Brashears.
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8: Welcome back to the Lars Larson Show on a First Amendment Friday. Consider this, because for all of us who have for years said that America has a very flawed election system, that we are counting ballots that come from dead people, that come from illegal aliens, that come from foreign nationals, all these other things, and a flawed system that gets more flawed the more that we adopt things like vote by mail or extreme levels of absentee voting. More than 150 voters in Green Bay, Wisconsin, got two ballots in the mail. Was that just one of those honest mistakes that happens from time to time, or exactly the kind of sloppiness that makes people lose their faith in elections? James Dixon joins me now, founder of Make Politics Local Again, MPLA. That's a movement, and a former New York Post swing state reporter. James, welcome to the program. How are you?
14: Hey, good evening, Lars. Thanks for having me.
8: Is this just one of those crazy little coincidences or a tiny accident, or is it indicative that we have the system that just doesn't work very well?
14: Lars, I think our system is built to be broken. And so what we have here, I mean, when you send out 152 duplicate ballots and you don't catch it, people who got the ballots are the ones who report it. And then when it's reported, you kind of the election official kind of hems and haws and goes directly to the media rather than address the complaint. This is a job that's too important. Oops is simply not good enough, but oops is what we continue to hear from these election officials.
8: Well, you know what's funny about it, James, is that I'm not an accountant, but I know how accountants do a lot of their work. They make sure they can double check. They go in and they audit the books. Wouldn't you think that right. When you're sending out ballots, something hugely important, where you don't want to send out one extra ballot, you don't want to send out one too few ballots, because then you're right. Cheating somebody, that there would be some double checks in there? This sounds like there was no double check, and they really didn't want to hear a double check, even if it came from a human out there getting ballots saying, "Why'd you send me two ballots?"
14: No, they didn't want to double check. This is the system working as it's designed to. The system is broken in its very design. One of these people who got two ballots actually asked that election officials voided both of them. Another 116 of those, you know, people actually did vote. And what I never heard is that the system itself said, "We had a way to stop this, right? We made the initial mistake, but we have safeguards in place to make sure no one could double vote." I have never heard anyone say that. And that's terrifying because, yes, today it was caught without any further problem. But what might happen tomorrow?
8: Well, and what I wonder about, James, is just simple, plain vanilla kind of solutions. Like if you say, "I know we have a city that has this many precincts. We know we have a number of voters in each of those precincts." So you create the ballots for a precinct and you say, "We have 8,122 people in that precinct. That means we shouldn't have one more or one less than exactly that number." That doesn't seem like it's that hard to double check, is it?
14: No, especially not with computers. And just to use an example from history, so in Michigan, in the 1890s, we had the Secretary of State named John Jokum. And he certified a ballot measure that would have given a raise to state officials like himself and the state treasurer and such. And wow. So he said it won by several thousand votes. It turns out it actually had lost by several thousand votes. And then he tried to say oops. And a governor from his own party, a fellow Republican, actually had to remove him from office. And so back then we saw high stakes and understanding of the seriousness of the job, that the job of a clerk is to certify and verify, not just to certify. And then you saw, you know, the decisive action after a mistake was made. None of those things exist here.
8: You know what's funny about this is that there are so many places on the planet where we have major countries that vote. They use picture ID. They use physical ballots. They have the count done that night. And, I mean, countries like France. And then you come to the United States and you say, "We're the most technological country on earth." And you say, what system are you using? "Oh, we're putting putting ballots out by an old-fashioned mail system that was created in the 1800s, and it gets delivered to somebody's house, well, on a given day? No, sometime over a 2 or 3 week period, and then the ballots are sent back sometime over a 2 or 3 week period, and then they're counted sometime over a 2 or 3 week period. It sounds like we've gone from a fairly precise system to one that almost is designed to lack precision.
14: That's exactly it. There's so much flab and failure built into the system. It's like being shocked that after leaving the barn door open, the horses all escaped. What were they going to do, right? You don't have to look for the thief. You're the problem yourself. And so the same thing happened, a very similar situation in Michigan in 2024. Our Secretary of State, Jocelyn Benson, goes out and says, non-citizen voting is a myth. It's the Loch Ness Monster. Right? She says that in September 24. The very next month, a Chinese man named Ho Ching Gao votes in Ann Arbor, and because it's early voting, not absentee, the vote is run right then and there, and his vote counts. She studies and finds out that there's at least 15 more non-citizen voters, and then, after finding this, hasn't done one single thing to safeguard our elections, so this could not happen again.
8: By the way, James, can I share with you an example from my neck of the woods? I live in Washington State, but Oregon is right next door. And do you know how they found out about a couple of thousand foreign nationals registered to vote? It was by accident and with the help of a very liberal political group from none other than Illinois. Because what happened was this liberal group in Illinois said, we're kind of curious. How is it they're automatically signing up all these people, everybody who gets a driver's license or a state ID card through the DMV is going to be automatically signed up to vote. How do they make sure they keep the foreign nationals out? So this very liberal group reaches out to the state of Oregon and says, how are you doing that? And they said, well, we'll just send you the data and you can look at it yourself. And so this liberal organization gets the data and they looked at it and said, just a small sample. And they said, we just found a couple of hundred foreign nationals in your voter rolls. And the state went, oh, oops, that was one of those oopses. And so they did a little bit of looking. At the end of the day, it was almost 2,000 foreign nationals who were registered to vote. But they had only checked about one-third of all the registered voters. And you know what happened when we asked, well, are you going to check the rest of the registered voters if you already found a couple of thousand foreign nationals? They said, no, we're just going to, we'll catch them as we go. You know, we'll figure them out down the line somewhere. So this is the attitude that predominates when it comes to checking for foreign national voting. It doesn't exist. It's not there. And if somebody accidentally finds it, then we're going to do our best to just deny its existence and move on down the road. Nothing to see here, folks. Move along.
14: You know, what that tells me, Lars, is that these Democrats are running a common playbook. So in Michigan, it's the exact same situation. So say my wife is from Canada, and she moves to Michigan, but she's not a citizen yet.
8: Right.
14: She gets her driver's license in Michigan. She would be registered to vote automatically. And here's the kicker, Lars. The only way you could not be registered to vote automatically as a foreigner in Michigan is if you furnish proof of non-citizenship. So we want them to furnish proof of citizenship so as to vote. No, in Michigan, you'd have to furnish proof of non-citizenship to not be registered to vote. So if you just want your license, nope.
8: It sounds like the reverse of the SAVE Act. That's James Dixon, who's founder of Make Politics Local Again and a former New York Post swing state reporter. James, thanks very much.
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0: Speak now or forever hold your peace. 866-HEY-LARS. 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Now, back to the Lars Larson Show. 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
1: Welcome back to the Lars Larson Show. We get in lots of arguments on this program, although I don't think they're very deep, about DEI. That's diversity, equity, and inclusion. We've been talking about it for years. It has never made sense to me. It seems like institutionalized racism to say we're going to pick either the kids who get into a college, the people who get into a job, promotions, and all those things, but we're not going to do it based on skills and abilities. We're going to do it based on your skin color, what's between your legs, and to some extent, what kind of sex you like. That is DEI to me in a nutshell. So the tax dollars that are supposed to be diverted from DEI, well, it turns out that they may not be diverted the way we thought they were going to be. Tim Minella joins me now, Director of Higher Ed at Goldwater Institute. Hey, Tim, welcome back to the program.
2: Hi, Lars. It's great to be here.
1: So are these major institutions that get taxpayer money, University of Michigan, for example, getting $250 million on DEI, and then they were told you can't spend the money that way anymore, are they actually complying with those rules?
2: Well, they chose themselves to spend $250 million on this discriminatory ideology. And they made a very prominent pronouncement last year that said, you know, we've seen the light. We realized that this was a big mistake. By our own metrics, this was a failure. It did not promote inclusion. It did not promote a sense of belonging at all. And we're seeing the light. We're going to get rid of these DEI offices. It
1: right.
2: turns out they didn't do anything of the kind. They maintain those offices, and they're still up and running. 84% of the staff of these offices are still at the university. They have not done one single thing to follow through with their promise.
1: So they just consciously decided let's conspire to lie about this? I mean, is there any other way to see it?
2: Well, I think they were responding to the pressure from the Trump administration and really Americans in general who have realized that despite these nice sounding words of diversity, equity, inclusion, as you said, it's really nothing of the sort. It's promoting discrimination and hatred, and we don't want any part of it. And so I think Michigan was responding to that and saying that, you know, we get it. We made a mistake. We're going to get rid of these offices and positions. But they turned around and they sort of quietly hid these positions. They renamed the names of offices. They renamed the names of job titles to basically hide it from the public that they were still doing DEI and still are doing it to this day.
1: I mean, because that to me, you know, there's one of my favorite Latin phrases, Tim, is mens rea. It means the guilty mind. So that, you know, if somebody says to me, Lars, I don't like it when you drink alcoholic beverages. And I say, okay, we'll call them adult beverages then. You say, isn't that still booze? Yeah, we're just going to call it by a different name. You know, rheumatiz medicine might be another name. If you want to have bourbon and relabel it. That's the kind of thing that when people do it, you know they're being dishonest.

0: And they must understand that, too, when they take something like the Office of Diversity, Equity, and Inclusion at University of Michigan and say it's now the Office of Community, Culture, and Belonging, but it's the same functional operation at the university. They know they're being dishonest, don't they?
1: That is exactly right. And what I think this reveals that's so important is we need to pass strong policies like Goldwater's abolish DEI bureaucracies policy that makes it very clear that it doesn't matter what you call these things. You want to call it access and belonging because DEI is now a toxic term. That doesn't matter. If you're doing certain things, if you're promoting differential treatment based on race or sex, that's not allowed, and you can't spend any money on it. You can't have any positions devoted to it. And that's the kind of strong policy we need in every state in the country.
0: Okay, but Tim, I guess maybe, look, I've never been a big fan of lawsuits, but I understand that there is a time where lawsuits make all the difference in the world. I mean, if somebody asks me, have you and Tina filed lawsuits against things? No, we don't. And we've certainly had circumstances where we might have sued a doctor or a lawyer or somebody else. And we said, no, that's not how we do business. But maybe these colleges need to be sued by both the instructors in them and the students. I have to believe that somewhere there are students who are told, I have to go through this course, I have to take DEI, I'm not going to get admitted to a school because I'm not fitting some criteria that are racist criteria, that when some of those students start suing, and then they start hauling some of these professors up and forcing them to testify and to say, hey, did you make decisions about students and about promotion and about things like that based on somebody's skin color or their sexuality or what gender they think they are? And when those professors have to go through that kind of stuff, they might decide, this is not the thing I want to promote.
1: Well, I agree with you. And I think it points to the need for all levels of government. State governments have strong prohibitions against racial discrimination in their constitutions and their laws. The federal government obviously has the 14th Amendment that prohibits discrimination based on race. These are the kinds of things that we can use to go after the blatant racial discrimination that I agree with you is still happening. You know, they protest these institutions, these universities to say, you know, we're done with it. We saw the light. That was a 2020 era thing. We see across the country that is not true. It's just gone underground. It's being renamed. It has not disappeared. And we need to keep the pressure on legally and politically.
0: Yeah, because this nonsense, Tim, I really, you know who I really feel for are the students of color and the students who might somehow benefit from this DEI. Except what happens when you're actually a student at the University of Michigan because you're smart? But everybody around you assumes, oh, it's a person of color, it's a person with a disability of one kind or another. So they probably got in through DEI and not based on the strength of their own work. I would hate to be that young man or woman. That seems incredibly unfair. That's Tim Minella, who's director of the higher education effort at the Goldwater Institute. Tim, thank you very much. I appreciate you coming on the program. I got to tell you, summertime is a great time when it comes to gizmos and gadgets. And one of the ones I'm most excited about, the Chef Man Slush Ease Max. Let me tell you about this because I'm looking forward to getting mine. I mean, most of those frozen drink makers out there, they either cost an arm and a leg or they feel like one of those cheap seasonal gadgets that you buy on a whim. And then after you use it twice, you simply give up on it and put it on a shelf somewhere. 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
9: Negotiations stalled. I'm Lisa Lacera, Fox News. The memorandum of understanding between the U.S. and Iran has expired. And while President Trump says we are still talking, there has been no breakthrough.
10: But they're not going to make the kind of a deal that I feel is necessary. Look, we're in there for one reason. Iran cannot have a nuclear weapon.
9: And the president insists the U.S. blockade in the Strait of Hormuz is working. Earlier, the president accused U.S. ally Oman of getting in the way of negotiations by talking with Iranians about the strait, warning he could bomb them. Special envoy Jared Kushner in Israel for talks with Prime Minister Benjamin Netanyahu on a ceasefire with Hamas, with Israel calling on Hamas to disarm before any rebuilding of Gaza can begin. Israel has not made any commitments to withdraw troops from Gaza, which is a major sticking point of the plan. The prosecution has rested in the case of a Massachusetts mother accused of killing her three young children as defense witnesses take the stand.
11: Emergency doctor Michael Wolfovich testifying that Lindsay Clancy experienced a cardiac arrest on the night she killed her children and threw herself from a second floor window in a suicide attempt.
12: Blood pressure dropped, her pulse became faint, and subsequently she actually suffered a complete cardiac arrest.
11: Clancy's mother, Paula Musgrove, revealing her daughter became increasingly anxious, once telling her she had thoughts of harming the children, but testifying she'd not thought about having Clancy committed.
9: Fox's Kristen Goodwin. The prosecution argues Clancy planned to kill her three children. She has admitted to strangling them, but her lawyers say she was experiencing postpartum psychosis and shouldn't be held criminally responsible. Luigi Mangione's state murder trial in the killing of UnitedHealthcare CEO Brian Thompson, which was set to begin September 8th, has been postponed as his lawyers seek to have the case thrown out on double jeopardy grounds following his guilty plea last week on federal charges. 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
13: 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Thank you for joining me for the 52-episode podcast series, The Life of Jesus.
14: Neil McDonough portrays Jesus. Stacey Keach, Sean Astin, Michael York, and Kristen Bell provide the voices for some of Jesus' notable followers. 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